0: And still ego is there in form, but it totally reflects the will of the Lord, and you are free. You see the world differently than you are seeing now. You totally see what real mystery of the nature, true nature is. Not as you saw before or heard before or thought of before. Even thought is blind, actually. Mind is blind. Mind thinks it is not blind, but it is. Like in a dream, you never know you're dreaming. In the dream, you think it's reality, whatever you're seeing. That time, you're not thinking it's a dream. If you would see it as a dream, you'll wake up. So is this case. Ego, mind, doesn't think it's blind. It's in the sleep, in the dreams. Once it awakes, then you'll see the pure reality, the world you saw before, thought of, heard, and perceived is not the same. And this nobody can tell you how it is. You have to see it. Ego is limiting. Now to give up ego, transform, it's not easy again, but there's no other solution. We, or rather ego, has usurped the God's kingdom. It's forgery. I'm using strong words. Ego is a forgery on the God's kingdom. It is his, we say it is mine. Once you start seeing this way, with a man or woman now, it doesn't matter, world will change, transform for you. And when that happens, it's not only you transforming, but people connected with you also get transformation. Maybe difficult, maybe long drawn planning to do this, but there's no other way. We have to retrieve back God's kingdom unto God, rather than make mine, mine, mine all the time. Not only so, we even pray to God what I want. Don't we?
1: I will. I will.
0: How many do that, ma'am?
1: That's true.
0: How many you have heard per 100 who tell God thy will be done? Everybody heard it. How many asked for it?
1: That's right.
0: Everybody tells God what he should do for them.
1: Mm-hmm.
0: When mm-hmm. Yeah, pardon?
1: Prayers for what they want.
0: Exactly. That's okay. We have even forgotten his kingdom now. We are saying now what he should want us because I prayed it. And he's bound to give me because I'm praying it. And I'm a true Christian, in a sense. This is a fallacy. Ego has done it. I call it usurping, forgery on the God's kingdom. So, if everything God we give unto God, what happens about me? I said, that's the whole problem. He will do it for you. Don't worry about it. Just let go. See, he does for you or not. What about me is not even a question. This worry comes only because I have usurped the powers of God. Then I worry, what about me? And what about God? You see, it's a twist of little language, but you can see the truth. It's easy to say, what about me? And everybody says, what about me? And who is going to justify everybody is me? And who will give whom? Everybody is pulling the leg. What everybody wants. But when we ascribe to the God's will, his supreme will, he cares for everyone. When what about me is, let's say, granted, what about everybody else? What if their wishes clashes with my wishes? Even the same family, for example. Then what is God supposed to do? If husband wishes one thing, wife differently, and the son differently, or daughter, and so on and so forth. How is going to God meet with all these kind of gratifications? So we say, this God's will be done, and therefore he'll think about or care for everyone. And he'll decide what should be done. It's very easy. But then the tricky question comes up, how do we know what God's will is? I say, if you stop your will, he will tell you. It's very easy. It's not a philosophy. If my mind stops talking, then only he can talk. How shall we listen to God's voice even when I'm talking? You know what I'm saying? When mind is cluttered, cluttering, blabbering all the time, how am I to hear the voice of God anyway? Our incessant cluttering of the mind, God doesn't get a chance to speak to us. He speaks, but we don't hear. That silence is necessary. When you do that, God will tell you His will. And that will be liberating force. The mind is confused. Mind is, you know, all those things complicated. Mind doesn't want to give up what stubborn it wants. And that's the crux of the problem. To be spiritual is not to lose the human feelings or conditions. To be spiritual is fulfilling the human aspirations, I would say so. To be spiritual is to fulfill the aspirations of the mind, actually. If you have faith, God fulfills more than you and I could do.
1: Yeah, I can see.
0: But go the right way.
1: See the pattern.
0: Oh, definitely. Now just imagine, if in talking and hearing and sending the energy and vibrations, you feel a little better about it, what actually would be when you achieve it? Just imagine. Hard job again. It's worth doing then. Go on losing year after year and decade and birth after birth. It's worth attempting till you become perfect. If perfection was not the potential of every one of us, we won't talk about it. If you keep losing in between after a year or two, three and something, cynics and back, keep trying again. God has given you time and space, energy, will to do, go on doing it till you are alive. That's called practice. Practices. Try to maintain till when you're fortunate and somewhat lucky, blessed, you'll achieve perfection. May not be this birth, maybe next, if you believe in incarnation. If you don't, doesn't matter. In this very birth, after year 5, 10, 20, keep doing. It's a hard way. St. Francis is not made in a day. Oh, no.
1: It's a journey.
0: And look at the end of the tunnel when you become perfect, and if you do, what a great, blessed, blissful state that will be. That's the promised land. Is that all talk? No, it's achievable. It's realizable. Otherwise, I wouldn't be talking like this. It's up to you how long you take. You may tell God, look, you know, Swami was telling me in a woman's body, to give up attachment is nearly impossible.
2: I will have that conversation.
0: And now, you look, Lord, you know, and you know everything. I have no doubt there, but look, I have to say something. Sometimes you have to listen to me too. And now, I give up attachment. One thing, I will be no more a woman. And I'm joking, but you understand the point. Mm-hmm. And what shall I live with for? Woman without attachment is null and void. And maybe the Lord might give some other remedy. Look, woman, I'll fill it with love. You know love. And you'll say yes. Just that. That's it. Simple. And then achieve perfection. Maybe today, tomorrow, 10 days, 10 years, keep trying till you become perfect. There's, of course, English proverb, you know, practice makes perfect. One day it becomes, happens. Keep doing. Whatever infirmities, helplessness, conditions, trying periods, sorrows, maybe. Keep trying. makes you the spiritual warrior. See if you can do it. You all fight for equal rights and equal liberation, women's lib, and whatever not. Why can't you do this? You know, they fight tooth and nail for equal rights and women's lib and what not, God knows. Nothing worse, though. Sorry. Why can't you do this? Why is it beyond your capacity? It is within your capacity. Women, at least I would say, have compassion. They have love and devotion more than, normally speaking, than men in a normal context. Why can't you do this? That will be joy, that will be bliss. Just tumble at the feet of the Lord. What is wrong with that? You may not tumble at the feet of your husband, but you can do it at the Lord's feet. And he'll pick you up and make you perfect. Have faith.
1: My prayer is, show me the way.
0: Good. Good. And God helps those who help themselves anyway. Mm-hmm. So we have heard this thousands of times. Mm-hmm. So don't get agitated in your sorrows and sufferings. Try to change your perspective. On the human level, I don't think we can solve many problems. I don't think so. It's the raw material. Human life is a ladder, is a stage in the ladder of evolution. You know? Human life is one stage only. It's not the end of everything, human nature. It's raw material. From there we have to transcend now, beyond, and give back to God. Whether you go to church or temple or not, that's not my point. That's not my issue even. But give unto God what belongs to God. Though the next sentence I may want say it, give Caesar what belongs to Caesar. I don't know, anything belongs to Caesar. But he said that, so it's okay. Even what Caesar belongs to Caesar belongs to God too. And will God leave you alone or unfulfilled or destitute or kind of desolate or what? He'll fill you in with his light and love, his wisdom, his bounties. You have to have faith. And look, and you are seeing it now. After even this much exercise of letting go ego and humble, give God to God what belongs to God and things like that, and he fills you in. How much releasing even that much we feel? You see the point? This is a symptom. How much more it will be when you really do it incessantly. And you won't lose anything. You will be fulfilled more than that. If it were not so, these crazy holy men wouldn't do all this what they did. Try. He'll work through you. He will show you the way. He'll make your life worth fulfilling. He will really show you the way from inside you. Learn to let go. You tried best. Some things worked, some things didn't. And what are you going to do about that? When you are incapable or unable to do certain things, what are you going to do about it? Still be stubborn and challenge? This is the ego trip. It's okay to try, but everything doesn't work by even trying. We have seen this. When you can't do much by your efforts, you don't know the way. Let's say you're not able to see clearly. You're not able to work it out. Something doesn't work. And you tried. And if you don't know now what else to do, in that helpless condition, I humbly will advise one thing. Just pray to the Lord, show me the way. When you pray, don't just verbalize it. Just mean it. Be humble and pray.
1: Open your heart.
0: Exactly. Correct. Yeah. Not simply you write down the notebook and repeat to the Lord. It's not a diary. Just mean it. Just open the heart. Be humble and pray. He'll show you the way. Not that moment, sometimes that moment too. Sometimes maybe a little later, maybe tomorrow. You'll open up. What else God has to do anyway? What are the job he has? If not to judge, rather show us the way or guide us or nourish us, what else? When you pray, you have to be humble in the sense he's God, you're helpless. You have to be humble to pray, to ask. When that heart opens up with humility and purity, God listens. And it says one thing, you'll never be crazy. Not hysterical. You won't be overly emotional. You won't be impatient. What do you say? Is the panacea, or what do you call it in English, the medicine for all the ills. It's not simply religion, it's a science. It works. Try it. Just not philosophy. Long before telephones were born, we had telepathy. Long before TV was born, we had clairvoyance, and so on. Religion and science ultimately are not two separate things, except religion works directly, science goes through apparatus and instruments. When you pray to Lord, you don't connect the telephone, it's direct. See the point? It's a direct method. Though I would not call it religion, I would call it spirituality, but change of word. Spiritual, spirit. Our spirits reach each other without any medium. When you love someone, which wire you connect, it reaches. These are vibrations. Energy, it's direct. When you hate someone, how do the hateful vibrations reach that person? It's direct. They work in the cosmos. These vibrations are reach in no time to moon and any galaxy. It takes no time. Science only goes through apparatus, wires, and computers and this and that. But ultimately, the laws governing the science are the same as of the spirituality. Laws are the same, but they work through mediums, the science. So when we say fall down at the feet of the Lord, it's perfectly scientific. And you receive the vibration of the Lord directly, without any wires. He hears, he sees, he's connected. Not only is connected with you and me, is connected with all, therefore we all are connected among ourselves. And that's what they call God is one. Normally we have heard thousands of times God is one. God is in all. What does it mean? He's connected in such a way, he's with everybody and everybody connected, therefore we all are connected among ourselves too. And that whole thing makes one. God is one. We are all one. You have heard this. But this you cannot realize without dropping the ego. Ego is limiting and separating factor. You, me, he, she. This is so-and-so, this is my uncle, auntie, so on and so forth. This divides. So we become different individuals and we lose the oneness. But when you love, you become one. an attachment, you don't become one. Mm-hmm. Never. It's kind of what you call muddy. Outside attachment looks very natural on the human level. Mm-hmm. But havoc it causes, pain and pathos later on, agony of loss. Even dear ones attached, when they quarrel and fight with each other, it's agony, it's quarrel. Divorces apart. You know what I mean?
1: Yes.
0: They couldn't live without each other one day or 2 days. One dies, the second threatens, I will die too. And then divorce. Mm-hmm. This is just one example. Mm-hmm. Attachment doesn't necessarily bind them together. Mm-hmm. It's a separating factor. It separates individuals. But when you love, it binds together. You tolerate each other more if you love the person than when you're attached.
1: Mm-hmm.
0: Yeah, your toleration grows, your patience grows, you forgive more, you help more, unconditionally you care. Why the caring has so kind of declined? Purely attachment because love has declined. Everybody wants to be loved, nobody wants to love.
1: Mm-hmm.
0: At least most of us.
1: Mm-hmm.
0: Everybody busy getting the love and demanding the love rather than give love. Whereas we get love only when we give love.
1: Gift again.
0: The bigots. The whole panorama is different. Attachment separates quickly. Because they have less toleration. They're demanding. Attachment makes you more selfish as actually. Love doesn't.
1: Mm-hmm.
0: Love makes you selfless. Replace these things now. That is transformation. Whether whatever modernity may be, why should God be banished? I don't understand. And who is at loss anyway? You think God is going to mourn about it? It is our loss. Let modernity in, God out. What is the use of that modernity? I mean, by modernity I mean the rational ego, intellect, and me, great center of the earth. God is banished. But truth is, God won't be banished anyway. He's not going to go away that day. Only because I banish him. He's not going to get out. Be sure about it. We have right to deceive ourselves, but not God. Only because we have more reasoning faculty nowadays, rationality has grown, we can independently think our independent thoughts. We have freedom of thought and expression. Doesn't mean we are great. I doubt it. And who gave us reasoning anyway? Logic doesn't make realization. We can reason out things, we have rationality, we can think. There's a freedom of expression and thought. But that doesn't mean it is knowledge and wisdom. We can think more, that's true. But that doesn't mean we are more wise. Let's take this way. Everything came from God, everything belongs to God, and so does intellect and reasoning and logic. Just let us use it for God. No blame to intellect or reason. Let us use the reason, intellect, or logic for God. It's a perfect instrument. But if you use it for you, me, ego, it gets poisoned. It gets a rut. It, as you say, tricks. You know, so let's use that bounty called intellect or reasoning for his sake. Then it's no problem. Why should rationality violate feelings? Head thinks, brain, heart feels. Both apparatus are within the same body complex of the same one person. If the head and my heart clash, whose loss it is anyway. Whether head is right or heart is right, who is suffering? Me, no? The person. So there's a fun in dividing them both anyway. Keep the feelings along with thinking. That's why the mercy, the grace. That's why God would use the intellect only and call judgment and punish the people. There will be no mercy and grace of Lord. It's a God's heart which is graceful and merciful. Intellect may judge coldly, may punish us. You know, God is wrathful. We have heard this before. But no, that's not the case. We should use the feelings along with it. That is why the father and the mother, the intellect and the heart. As someone said today in an interview again, sometimes my head and heart don't work together. He said, sometimes when my heart and head don't work together, there's a problem, no? Feelings have to be employed along with cold intellectual judgments. We have heard hundreds of times, don't judge others, don't be judgmental. Though they don't say further, but implication is they use your feelings also. Be graceful and merciful. There should be some pardon, some forgiveness to the even wrongdoers and sinners. But if we apply only cold logic, oh, he has done this, she has done this, now it should be like this, it should be retaliated this way, we are going to mess up the world. There has to be some mercy, some forgiveness, some let go, some feelings to be used.

0: Where else it would be a thing with angels? Angels are already good instruments of God. Try to feel the presence of God in your life at home or whichever conditions you are in the office. Don't keep him out. By keeping him out, you are only axing your own feet, not his loss. Make him living. Maybe it will be difficult in the beginning. Why? Why? Because you know, if I had to, you have to practice God's presence in your bedroom, living room, bathroom, kitchen, office, car, roads, parks, everywhere. Trouble is, the human being, for the timing, at least to start with, it feels very hard and difficult for him to do wrong because God is seeing him. That's a trouble ego has. What if I practice God's presence? He's going to see everything I'm doing. I'll be caught red-handed in many wrongs. So, only practice his presence when you're doing good. And when you're supposed to do wrong and hard, just banish him for the time being. God, I'll finish this job and then you come back. You know? Please don't look at this, you know. Let me finish it. And we live in God when you see or feel at least, you'll feel more satisfied. He'll show you the right way. You might still do some wrongs, but you'll repent or you'll kind of be sorry about it. Say, God forgive, you know. I slipped again, but I'm trying. At least he knows, no? You know that he knows. You did wrong, okay. So he's going to cut your neck or what? Not right there. You do wrong, and say, God, no, I'm weak. You know better. I'm trying. Just be humble. Accept your weakness. That's what it is, Lord. I know you're there. What can I do? He'll try to fill you in. He'll give you the strength. We fail. Certainly we fail certain times. But let God see it. He's our examiner. He has to watch our test papers. If you fail, you fail. Do it again. Next semester. And God knows anyway, so what are we hiding from whom? He knows anyway. We are hiding from ourselves only. We are not trying to see it. We are avoiding seeing it, you know. It's not God doesn't see it, he sees it. But by practicing this presence of the Lord in your life, at least you're making one honest effort that you're allowing him to see what he already knows. No? And that's an honest attempt, at least. Even though you do wrong, we do, of course, we have weaknesses. Just tell him, Lord knows, this is what it is. Do it whatever you do with it. I'm this what I am. What else you'll do now? My main message would be that everybody is stationed in some life, somewhere, you, me, everybody. But my trust would be and request that we should always look beyond where we are. It's the greatest education when compared to secular and academic education of schools and colleges.
1: Not that schools and colleges education is bad or wrong or something, but that's limited, secular and academic level. It's good for world's makeup, maintenance, upkeep of the world, like accounts, machines, mechanism, and so on and so forth. It's the maintenance of the world. So far the world needs our skills, or vocations as they call it. We have to learn these things also, what you call academic or secular, nothing against it. But that's only the maintenance of the body, of the nation, of the people, of the world as a whole. But then, as some of you know, life is always beyond it. Earth, our life as it is, social, human, doesn't have all the answers to the questions. It's a very limited view. On the human and social level, including householders' life and family life, not all the questions have the answers on that level. I'm making it repeated, and you go and think about it. That should not be taken negatively. That is, therefore, there's something wrong with family life or worldly life or householder's life or social life. No, I don't mean to imply that. It has limitations. It has limits. All the therefore questions of peace and happiness and comfort or satisfaction, fulfillment, we don't have the answers or achievements possible on the secular level. There's something higher and beyond, as some of you know at least, that would have the answers to that. So what does it mean? Sooner or later, in our lifetime or next life, those who believe in rebirth, of course, we have to search those when something adverse happens, miserable happens, bad happens, or sorrowful, sad happens, which sometimes happens. At that time, we have no answers. We may pray God, He may listen, He may not. We all know all the time all the prayers are not answered in the sense as we like it. Sometimes, yes. We may take credit for our doings, that's fine. But we have to also recognize that something beyond us controls us or directs us or guides us or kind of disciplines us or whatever. Without knowing the higher faculties, higher next evolution, I don't think we will have all these answers and satisfaction on this level as we are. If I called it the highest education, where our level of consciousness rises, or as you might say, the lack of knowledge, makes you insecure in spite of money, husband, children, property, cars, insurances, and what not. What the human life can supply, in spite of having those, all don't have those either, but some have. Maybe sometimes there are discomforts, sorrowful events, death, decay, old age itself, chronic, plus, God forbid, when illnesses come, separations come, some kind of sad thing, then we don't have answers. Or if we have answers, we cannot much do about it. We pray to God, He listens, He sometimes doesn't. There's a Christian saying I could repeat that God does listen every time, but sometimes His reply is no. You must have heard this, I think. I used to hear in early 80s, 90s and 70s that He always listens, but sometimes His reply is no, and when His reply is no, we think He's not listening to us. But that's not the case. In other words, not all the things fulfill as we like them. Then we will find the answers beyond us, which is next evolution. Many have termed it some new age consciousness, some kingdom of God, some say golden age, some say higher consciousness, some say kind of Aquarius age, or many names have been given to it. In short, is a level to be raised of consciousness. Now, before I go further into this, let me explain what consciousness is. we do use this word commonly, being aware of, being conscious of, let's just speak this way. Let's say when your eyes are seeing something, roses, I see through my eyes, I use word I, see through my eyes, question arises, who is that I who is seeing through eyes the roses? Put it differently. And I think kids will understand too. Let me explain it from different angle. Without eyes I could see roses, that's true. Eyes are seeing the roses, it's not true. I am seeing the roses through eyes. Try to understand. I'm trying to hear the voice through my ears. My ears are not hearing it. They are conveying the perception. And what is this I? Or we? Or you? Who observes or perceives the things to see and hear through senses? Who is that I, or what does that mean? Now again I'm third time changing a little bit. Through my eyes I'm being conscious of the roses. If I didn't have consciousness, I would be dead. It is not a difficult topic. I'm actually making it very simple and avoiding philosophy. I could be a scholastic and philosopher, but that will miss the target. Through my eyes I see the roses. I am being conscious of the roses through my eyes. If consciousness was not in me, I would not see the roses even if I had the eyes. Example, when the person is dead, his faculty of consciousness is gone. In spite of the man, dead man may have eyes, may have ears, he won't hear or see. Because dead, what is dead? Consciousness gone out from their body. Whatever illness may be, accident or whatever. Is this consciousness being aware of, being alive about it? Dead person doesn't. There's a faculty beyond it. To know that consciousness is to know the life, where you would get all the answers. I'm saying all capital letters underlined. If you're a conscious being awakened from moment to moment, as incessant, moment to moment, alive, conscious, aware, present, I assure you, you'll have answers to all the questions. Whether I reply or somebody, doesn't matter, you'll get from within you. So what does it imply? The times we are unconscious, unaware, we don't see and know the things. So knowledge is, wisdom is being conscious, nothing else, if you believe me. Knowledge is not something if you read the 10,000 books that you have more knowledge or not. Knowledge comes from within, awakens. And what is that awakening? The Buddhahood. That's consciousness. That's being alive, being awakened, being aware of. Does it mean that for most of us, most of the time, are unaware of doing things? We would say yes. By habits, many times we do things. We live as a matter of course. We just drive. We just do things which we are not as a present there. We do as a habitual pattern or as a automatic machine or as a kind of force of events. But to be alive there, present, everything you do and say and observe, if you did that, you'll be very alive and you'll know the answers. Of all discomforts and sadness, sorrows, and any, even death and decay, old ages inclusive, you'll get all the answers. Not that I teach you or somebody teaches you the answers. That would be very objective, like academic and secular. But spiritual knowledge comes from within. And what is that? Spiritual knowledge just to learn many things and therefore we apply those things to the situations? No. Your intuition is born. Inside your conscious intuition is born. There you don't think even. This higher faculty I'm talking about. When you have that, you have all the answers. Intuition is higher than intellect. Intellect reasons out, thinks rationally. Pros and cons, cause and effect. But when you transcend the reason, the intellect, the rationality, the intellect, you come to what we call intuition. That is a sure answer to everything. Intuition will be born, it is within inside everybody, will be born when you stop thinking in the sense, not irrational, you stop thinking, but at the same time you be one with the present conscious of that thing there, you get the answer. One more example. Again, rose. We can analyze in 100 volumes. The color is this, size is this, smell is this, how is it born, how the bird and the seed and it grows and how many days it lives and dies, what many colors of roses are, about 1,000, who knows. And characteristics of its medicinal values, beauty, etc., etc. Now that's one way. After all these details, do you think we still have known the rose? I would say no. This analytical survey only, objective analysis or understanding, what we call secular or academic. Is there any way of knowing the rose better? Real, what rose is? Now, I'm trying to put in words, and you see if ever in your life you can achieve this. And the way is not to think what rose is or is not, colors or sizes or smell, age, old age, young age, whatever. Is there any other way? We call it direct method. Call it intuitive. Call it spiritual. That is this. When you look at the rose, as if you be a rose, one with it, be aware of the rose, conscious. The rose will reveal to you all its mysteries to you. You'll know it. If you see the catchment difference, you'll see the beauty of the life then. You're not only appreciating the rose, which it, you certainly can, it's the king of the flowers, but at the same time, is there any way of knowing something without being one with it, being absorbed into it, being aware, conscious, reveals you all the mysteries. Take another human example. Let's say you love some person, your wife, husband, friend, whatever relationship. One way you analyze her or him, she or he is this religion, this size, this age, these qualities, disqualifications, this is ups and downs and right and wrong and good and bad about the person, and praise or blame whatever you can. And then after 10 years, 5 years, 40 years, you may still notice that you have not known that person. You must have seen many people saying this, oh, I don't know her, he's still, I don't know him yet. Why do they say? Because they intellectually have tried to analyze a person with many kind of details. But is there any other way to know a person? What if you absorb yourself in oneness with that person in such a way, what a relationship may be, husband, wife, girlfriend, boyfriend, sister, brother, friends, that so without doubt, without mistrust, without thinking of tomorrow, without analyzing the security and insecurities or any pros and cons or experiences of others and learning the lessons from others, without all that, is there anyone you just not only trust a person, you lose yourself in oneness with that person, and I've seen it. That person reveals the mysteries of what he or she is, and you know that person instantly. I'm not talking about mind readers and faith healers. That's a separate faculty. But there you get the mystery of what this person is. That's knowing, not understanding. When you're trying to understand, you will have 1 million details, and I'm sure still at the end of 10 years or 1 million details, you might still say you don't know him or her. And this is often the experience I have heard people saying. But without mistrust, not only trusting a person, because that's objective, knowing a person is to be one with that person. It reveals the mysteries to you. It's being conscious of a person, being aware. And that's what you know, that's knowledge. If you do that, or did that, achieve it, you won't feel insecure. That is one. Second, you will see that the question, answers you didn't have of many questions will reveal to you immediately. more intuitively than intellectually. So intuition is a higher faculty than intellect. Reason should not be curbed or avoided or cancelled. But reason doesn't give you all answers. Logic is not the answer to everything. To some, yes. To some points, yes. But everything, logic doesn't apply. Even love is greater than logic. You must have seen, if you really truly love a person, even objectively, you will see that your reason may not work, but still you accept him or her because you love him. You see my point? Logic has some answers. Reason has some answers, but not all. It's a faculty, what we call determinative intellectual faculty. That has some answers, no doubt about it. On the worldly level, on the material level, on this as we call dualistic level, intellect has some answers. If you are building a machine or a house and you are repairing a car, you need intellect, of course. Or bank management and so on, you need intellect. But beyond that, in the life as a whole, human being as a whole, when you want the answers to your deeper questions, why old age, why decay, death, why sadness, misery, sorrow, depressions, insecurities and so on, then many times we don't have answers. We may pinpoint certain answers, but they don't save us. But when you go to the higher faculty, intuition, or being conscious, you get the answer right there. Why it is so, why this is so. You get immediate answers right there. When you finish the question, answer is there. This faculty may be difficult to achieve, but as I believe, is our next evolution. Therefore, I was starting to say that whenever you are satisfied and comfortable with certain kind of level of existence, don't stop there. Even if it's comfortable, there's something higher than that. It is something more than that. Not because only you're comfortable, therefore you give up. Then one day, God forbid, sorrows may come, some sadness may come, death may come, or illnesses may come, and so then you won't have answers. So long it goes on well, everything is fine, you know, hereafter. You don't care what is next. But then, those are brave, as we call it, humble and brave, who in the comfortable position also think, what next? Actually, I would say when we have sadness and sorrow, depressions or worries, it's easy to be involved into that and forget about it, anything else, because you are in that depressed situation. But on the contrary, when you are comfortable, when you are, say, relatively satisfied with a certain set of things, it's the right time to think next. Why? I give my humble answer. Because you have achieved that part of satisfaction up to that level. So what next should be the question, because you achieved it, no? Comfortless in this level. You see my point? On the contrary, we have not achieved it, and it's still there's depression, sorrow, suffering, or sadness, or whatever. At least you have to solve it, to make it work. But what if comfort has been achieved in some level, or fulfillment, or satisfaction, or a kind of feeling good about it? Is the right time to ask the next question? What next? You just lie down. Just lie down. It's a nice carpet. Don't worry. That's the first stage of success in Kundalini rising to go to sleep. Not for you. Okay, you rest. I'll explain to you. Because he will know what Kundalini is. You see, when consciousness rises, consciousness you may not understand today, but when you grow up, you might understand. Consciousness means knowledge, okay? Knowledge. When it rises, there are three reactions. Some go to sleep, others get disturbed, third, they begin to grow. They are reactions to the knowledge. First is sleep, we call tamas, inertia. Second is disturbance, we call rajas, activity. Third is tranquility, sattva we call it, peace, you know, tranquility. as highest stage. There are three reactions to the knowledge when begins to awaken. Now, in human

if God is to be credited or oneself, doesn't matter really. Question is, is that the right time to ask yourself what next? Okay, you'll achieve this level. Is that the end? If not, don't stop there. Next evolution may be really, really better and colorful. There are many mansions and father's house. This is not the only thing we have to achieve, says Iyer. Ask yourself how to live consciously, aware, every moment to moment alive. In Christianity they call it incessant prayer. In other religions they say unbreakable, akhanda, so many other words are there. Something which continues moment to moment. That doesn't mean you don't sleep. You sleep, but you're conscious there also. It's very hard to achieve, but to start with, we say, okay, do yoga, meditation, prayers, such and such exercises, practices, to make you aware simply, so that the conscious system, our nervous system, comes out alive, irrespective of age, whether 20 years or 18 or 80, because consciousness can rise in anything. Even 20-year-old or 30-year-old doesn't mean they are more conscious. They are young, but they are not necessarily conscious people. Not the 70-year-old ones or 80 would be conscious unless they try for it. It's to be alive, awakened, not habitual, mechanical way of living, a routine matters. Actually, the reason joy is not incessant all the time, day and night, doesn't continue, only because all the time we are not aware. If we were living consciously, moment to moment, you would be moment to moment joyous. You don't have to search for happiness. Actually, happiness is a lower term for joy. Joy is higher than happiness. Happiness depends upon the material things. Joy is inner soul force, the spiritual force. Happiness is not. Happiness is mental. It only depends upon the material things. As you grow into this consciousness and awareness, your joy will come out, irrespective of material, whatever it is. This needs practice. How to not accept the present situation as the last end, but what next? Is the genesis or the basis for higher education. And that's a real education. Schools, colleges should have employed this long ago, but they don't know themselves. This should have been part of the curriculum. How to make the students aware more, and that's a real education as a matter of fact. That's the right evolution. But they separated the state and church, and in other words, they separated the religion from the material, or God from the man, or they made devil and God two things, you know. They didn't see the point that in order to really live joyously, fulfill the life and successful life, we have to have consciousness raised. This should have been the prime objective of the education. Then other things you can teach, like geometry, algebra, mathematics, physics, chemistry, zoology, botany, whatever. You can teach these things for the maintenance of the world, and the house, and the roads, and the bridges, and plans, and so on. But first and prime objective of education, what very education means, to make people awakened and knowledgeable. Not knowledge what computer gives. Computers now only speedily giving that informative knowledge, that's all. It's not making you wise. It is in massive scale giving you the information quicker than you would ever yourself able to do. And it's on fingertips, you know, million details. That's a computer. But computer doesn't give you what you call higher consciousness. It won't. It hasn't. It's a machine. What you feed in, it'll give you. Computer only gives what you feed in, nothing of its own, creatively. His creativity is the product of consciousness, because you're more alive and more, not only human being, but a spiritual being. I hope you're catching at least some of you. I'm trying to express in different ways. It doesn't ruin, it doesn't cancel the world or the life, social life. It fulfills it better. Once you come to be alive, moment to moment, how to do it? Many ways. Meditation is one, prayer,

auto-reflection, try to see your mind, understand it, try to know yourself. You know thyself came, not only Socrates, but princes in India, from sages also, since now thousands of years. Know thyself. What does that mean? If you know yourself, you know everything. What is your knowing self? Just to be conscious. The consciousness word, though it's not new, at the same time it has not been understood properly. It makes your life alive, joyful. And then the rest of the education, how to make curtains, make the carpet, your windows and doors, and how to build a house, that you can go on. That's different. A telephone system, all that's fine. You do anything you want, but that is not education as we call it. There has to be inner awakening what is education, which makes people more fulfilling, joyful, knowledgeable, and that's what they're seeking. The goal of education should have been perfection, but they are not brave enough to declare that. They're timid. How can we educate people to be perfect? They're in the high, tall talks only. So they're timid. They won't even say it. It's too far. In order, but then they give information, statistics, email, and other things. Nothing wrong with those details, but they are just information. At the push button, you can know how many rivers are there, how much water is there, how much gas is there in the whole world, cosmos, galaxies, and how many stars are in which galaxy. They can give you, you know, all the details you want. I mean, imagine unimaginable details beyond our, you know, capacity. At the same time, it doesn't make you creative. And not being creative, it will lose your natural potential. Many people now use their computers, calculators, and other machines just to, which their brains should do and no machines are doing. So they lose the faculty. Machines do it, no doubt, very, very marvelously. But at the same time, your faculty is gone. Hardly now children sometimes can add 5 plus 7. They have to go get a calculator. You lose the faculty. The machine does it for you, no doubt about it. This way we go on losing the faculties. But I'm not against machine. I'm simply saying all this is okay, provided you make yourself conscious. Be aware of what you're doing, what you're saying, what you're hearing. Be alive there with every word you're listening, or the rose you're seeing, or the mountain you're watching, or the river you're seeing. Just be alive with it, totally, without analyzing it. Even saying how beautiful it is as far as the matter. I'm repeating it again. If I say rose, how beautiful it is. Now, certainly it is beautiful, but I miss the opportunity of being with the rose. I'm appreciating it. At the same time, I'm not being with the rose. I'm not being conscious. Like your qualification is beautiful. That is the real issue. Let's say, if you say, I'm just imagining, oh, how beautifully you talk, let's say, you're missing my message, actually. You're not being one with my message. Very appreciation, which is nice on the human level, can make you miss the goal of really being with the message that I'm trying to convey as consciousness. All these attributes, therefore, sometimes spoil the thing from being one or aware or conscious of the thing. I'm talking about high goal, no doubt about it, but that's real education. To make you a better person, Superman. Beyond this, your day-to-day life as we know it. And if you sweet, you'll feel satisfaction and joy out of it without getting anything, as a matter of fact. Just your consciousness is raised and you feel joyful. That's it. And you have all the answers to all the questions. And mysteries are known. Maybe practices are needed. Trying to be aware, reflect, sit down in meditation. This doesn't take away your life as it is now, comfortable. That is still there. Nothing to cancel. Go beyond it.
so that, God forbid, other adverse situations don't come and force us to know better. It's not a threat. That's the reason we know always it's not the same situation. It changes. So long we are lucky, things are good. God forbid, but that doesn't prolong for eternity. And then what? Then again we are confused, we have no answers. We pray to God, God may listen, He may not do things. We'll come back to ourselves. To know therefore the self, who am I, is to be conscious, to be awakened.

I don't know how to make it lively. Well, I try to do it. Let's put it this way. Ocean is one, water is one. How all so many waves exist within one ocean? Does that explain anything? I'm trying to make it lively. I could give you a scholastic reply too, and let me give you that too. One thing is, question, any question, is dualistic, is relative, is from the non-absolute point of view, isn't it? Any question, it's not from absolute point, it's from relativity or some angle or some perspective. So see the fallacy of a question. When all the free wills exist in non-duality, you're implying as if that's a fact. No. Therefore you're questioning, but it's not a fact, no. Whenever you are in that non-dualistic consciousness, you don't see free wills at all. Same point? Let me repeat. Our questions are hypothetical, no? Our questions are relative, without exception. Each question is from a certain angle and perspective, and not from the absolute point. From absolute point, questions do not arise. In other words, in non-duality, free wills you won't see even existing. You see free wills existing from your relative angle, not absolute angle. Since free wills exist only in dualism, they don't exist in non-duality, the way you are putting it as a fact. You see my point? So question is fallacious. Okay, let's give a more satisfactory scholastic reply, as well as satisfying. The question is invalid, but okay, assuming your question is valid, since that's your question. Okay. Let's see if there's an answer from the relative point of view. Answer has to be also non-dualistic then. You see my point? It is impossible. But let's make it dualistic. The first example I gave you, the ocean and the waves, is perfect analogy. Output it in words now. What happens is this. Let me see how you'll grasp it. Let's say absolute is non-dualist, is a parent or parents, and free wills are children. The creation, which is relative and dualistic, comes out from one essence, let's say non-dualistic. They assume phenomena and the form, so all free wills are vibratory shapes or the images. Each free will is an image of vibrations and shape, a form. That is come out from the parent essence, you call non-dualistic. So these whirlpools, eddies, ebbs and tides, the waves, the upheaval and the depressions of the water, like exist within the water, water being non-dualistic. Am I correct? They play. So the free wills do not exist. They come and go. Like waves, they do not exist. Now this is the crucial point. I'm trying to make it simple so that least intelligent would understand. Waves do not exist. Truth exists. Consciousness exists. Water exists. Waves are formed and then deformed.
and therefore they become non-existent. Am I clear? They change. So we don't say free will exists. Free will takes a shape, no doubt. It doesn't exist. If it would exist, the free will of anyone would be absolute. In other words, it would work. But free wills don't work. That's our experience. We do try to put our free wills into existence, but it doesn't work. Or if it works for the time being, then it changes itself even. Apart from the situations demanding the change, apart from the situation outside you making you change, your own free will by your own free choice changes too. It doesn't exist the way you wanted some time back. You know what I mean? It doesn't exist. In other words, now my reply is this. Free wills do not exist in non-duality. They just don't exist. They are changing phenomena. Existence is what is abiding. So when you use the word existence, something which absolutely exists. Something which is not absolutely existing is not called existing. It forms. So free wills are formulations from, what would you say, vibrations. They do not exist in non-duality. Now, so you have to separate these two. When you are non-dualistic, in your consciousness, you don't see the free wills. When you're seeing the free wills, you're not non-dualistic at all. These two things don't go together. Either or at one time. Like again, water and the waves. When you're seeing the waves rising up and down and dissolving, you don't see the water. I've said this number of times during years, that if you intellectually can't grasp this, then you try to sit in quiet as you sit in meditation and try to think of the two as simultaneously, water and the wave, and pinpoint your concentration on the matter, and you'll see that you can't do that. When you're seeing the water, you don't see the waves. When you're seeing the wave as a form, as a shape with a name on it, you don't see the water. Same thing, when you're non-dualistic, in absolute Vedanta, in absolute essence, you don't see free choices. There aren't. When you're seeing the wave, you don't see water. When you're seeing the free choice, therefore, when you say, this is my free choice, this is my choice, this is my liking, then you're denying the God right away. You're denying the Absolute. It's exactly called ego. So when you have ego, you're not with God. When you're with God, you don't have ego. How do egos exist in God is an invalid question. In other words, how do waves exist in water? They do not exist. That's the reply. You see, waves do not exist. Have you seen waves existing? Taking the hood and standing there. You know, you can't. Waves do not exist. Water exists. You see, try to see the semantic problem here. So when ego is working, my like, my free choice, you're not non-dualistic at all. You're being you. Sure. You're not existing in him. You see the point? You're existing in the sense that you're, for the time being, playing that whatever it is. Ego trip, they call it. When you're making a trip, you're not standing still. How do movements exist in the stillness? Same, changing the verse now. How do the movements exist in stillness? We say movements do not exist in the stillness. Either you are still or you are moving. You see the point? When you are still, you don't see the movements. If you are seeing the movements, you are not still. This is exactly the fallacy of thought. Fallacy of thought which really created this absolute Vedanta. That the assumption is wrong. The very question is invalid. You see? This brings in another question which probably you didn't imply. Let's say thoughts. I was reading today only one book. I have said that in many ways, but this was a nice way of putting it too. This guy is saying, I'm not being verbatim, but this guy is saying, that writer, that when you do not face the life, when you are not facing the life in the sense
and you're not living the life consciously, that you start thinking. Further he says, it's not exact words, but that your thoughts are a direct cancellation of your life. It's kind of deeper, you have to put insight into it. What he's implying is that there were a few other explanations. Let's say you're meditating. Normally, if you're meditating and your mind is wandering out somewhere, wherever, you're not meditating. Then somebody says, control your thoughts. I'll let go. Neti. Or transcend thoughts. But according to Vedanta, because since you brought non-dualistic, non-dualist is synonymous of Vedanta. You can't separate these two words if I'm touching Vedanta. According to the Vedantic, I wouldn't say theory, the way they look at it, meditation is different than all other formulas do. Put all systems on one side and Vedanta on the other side. This is what exactly it is. The whole thinking process changes. What they say is, when you are meditating and thoughts come, don't think about those. Meaning, don't try to solve those thoughts. Don't try to reflect even upon any thought. Don't try to even find the solution to the problem in meditation. What they say, go to the source of the thoughts. You see, where from the thoughts are emerging, that's Vedantic meditation. They're not saying reflect upon self-analysis, which of course generally we talk about, according to the caliber of people, what can I say? Self-analysis, self-introspection, counseling, self-counseling, auto-reflection, auto-suggestion, self-faith healing, analyze your thoughts, reason out, satisfy your intellect. Of course, I've said these things too. When you're a child, you play toys, and, you know, daddy brings the toy as if it's a real thing. When you grow up, you know, daddy doesn't bring toy for you from London. You know, if you're 24 years old, he won't bring toy for you. So naturally, when somebody gives you a toy when you're a child, he's not wrong, because that's your stage. I've said these things, but all the systems and formulas and isms, religions and therapies, dogmas, different religions, theologies, and all such other stuff, put on one basket on one side. Vedanta cancels all that, just stands not in contrast to those, not as in opposition to those, not in comparison to those, but just nothing doing with any of these. And just say, go to the source of all thoughts. What I mean is, what not what your free choices and free will likes and dislikes. Vedanta doesn't reply that. Therefore it was misunderstood and it still is misunderstood. Some people call Vedanta or absolutism as an escape. As if you're not, you know, facing the questions and you're just running away and then saying, let's go to Himalayas. What else is there to be done? What are you going to reply to any ism and dogma? So come back to free will, free choice. Vedanta says, we just don't have free will. Go to the source of the free will. What is the source of the free wills or the thoughts? That will be meditation. You see the point? So, non-dualistic, when you're coming to, free choice has no existence. Good or bad, great or not, it's not the question. Vedanta doesn't answer the question, let's put that way. When you come to the non-dualistic, I wouldn't say viewing, but non-dualistic awareness. Some have called it light of awareness, a light of consciousness. Free choice doesn't exist. When you're seeing the water, waves do not exist. I assure you, promise you, and guarantee you, and challenge you. You go to the seashore, where the waves are coming, rising. Stand there, quietly, alone. Don't take all your family and dog, puppy with you, and a stick, and balloons. Just go alone. When you reach God, you have to go alone. Don't say, he's my auntie.
Please allow her. Her auntie will have some other chance. Stand alone with open eyes. Watch the water. You'll be carried away by the waves. Every time you want to see the water, waves will attract you. Every time you want to see the water, sunset will attract you. Every time you see the water, one child somewhere weeping or playing, laughing will attract your attention. And try to see the water, water will touch your feet. You know, every time you try to see, there's something else is happening. You understand? But when, if you are blessed, a fraction of moment you are seeing water, you will see nothing else exists. Thousands of waves will be there. You won't see it. You won't deny it. Denial is different. You're seeing and you say, I didn't see waves. I only saw you, Lord, Swamiji. I saw you. I said, you saw 10 other things. Where they? Don't deny it. But when you really saw, see him, no? I'll see the water. Believe me, you won't see anything else. 1 million waves roaring with all the atom bombs falling, you won't see it. Spirituality do not exist in non-dualism. You see the point? Okay. So question is wrong, invalid. Even if you take it right, you can't make it a fact. Just therefore, this whole release, whole salvation, whole light of consciousness, which is the goal, has no accommodation of these things. It doesn't accommodate our nonsense. You see my point? When it's our nonsense existing, that doesn't. And this nonsense doesn't exist either. It shapes only, it forms, and then dissolves. See, it doesn't exist. Therefore we say it's transitory, to speak the philosophy. Therefore, I know everybody may forget everything. Therefore, but I have to say, therefore they said, why are you attached to this non-existent phenomena, changeful all the time? What's wrong with that? Perfect truth. Recently only, in one movie I heard, golden sentence. You know, the guy said, he was talking to the boy. Boy asked a very wise question unconsciously. And the father consciously replied, very nice answer. What was it? I'm trying to remember his words. Yes. He said, do you know, boy, son, what is common sense and what is wisdom? There's no difference between the two. That really, those who have spoken common sense has become eternal wisdom for others. Understand? We fly too much in our minds, calling it common sense, but so that's a very uncommon thing we always live. Unnaturally, so dualistic, so relative, so fictitious, so superfluous, so hiding, so skin deep, so other things like that. That all of a sudden if somebody talks wisdom, we think this wisdom we don't know, but he's talking common sense, I tell you frankly. He's just talking common sense. You have forgotten that common sense, your naturality. All these free choices, since you brought up that word, and the free will, are existent, in quotes existent, only because the real existent things you have forgotten, realize the wisdom, which is the most common. Having forgotten that most common thing, what they call, philosophically they've called it pervaded, all pervading one, I'm talking a common thing. Most pervading must be a common thing. No, it's not extra, no, it's not special. Specials are these ego trips. Somebody says, is my special, you're talking about ego trip, nothing else. I blindly conclude. When something or somebody or some place is special to you, and he says, I know you're not in your ego trips. If this is a special, what is that? Or if that's the most common pervading thing, this is a special implying as higher or more than the common, no? What a jugglery. You know what I mean? This is jargon.
Most pervading must be most common, isn't it? What's wisdom about? It's common sense. When we have given up our forgotten common sense, we become uncommon, unnatural, and superfluous, of course. And that's what ignorance is about. And therefore, the free choice has meaning there. You know, free choice has, nonsense, free choice has meaning. To say the least. If this is the least, what would be the most? You understand now? So then when philosophers, those awakened philosophers, meaning sages, therefore when they say this changeful phenomenon, transitory, which is not existent, it's not truth, it's not reality, why to be attached to that? They are talking common sense. What is escapism about? I repeat it twice. Maybe third time I'll do. Since it's not existent is truth, isn't it? Reality is existent. What exists must be truth, must be reality, must be absolute, must be the principle. If it is so, what else is non-existent? What is non-existence is changeful, is a phenomenal, is shaping, therefore transitory, therefore why to be attached? Therefore free choice is attachment, nothing else. Isn't it? Very simple logic. Therefore any free choice, free will, with whatever morality you may talk about, is just nonsense, since it's not existent. You are hugging the wave and it's going to slip out of your body right away. Takes a little few minutes it takes. God, why art thou troubling me? I like this wave so much. I want to hug it. And it slipped out. Why is it thou art so cruel, God? Why can't you make it existent? So I hug it as much and as much time I can and wish to. And God says, a wave. Yeah, whatever thou tellest, God. But it is mine. Wave is yours. That's what I thought. Why can't you then have it? God, why? If thou willest, I will have. Bless me that I can hug this wave and make it existent all the time as long as I want it. And God said, well, he didn't say that. He implied, why don't you come and sit in my seat and create your own world? If that's what you're talking is wisdom. Wisdom is nothing else but common sense. Just awareness. It's light of consciousness. It reminds me of another somewhere. I'm not quoting verbatim, that's not my nature. Those are that's up to the academicians to go on quoting the footnotes. But the idea behind that's important is this. What is awareness? Or what is attention? What's consciousness? Regarding attention, there's one of the definitions is continuous putting your energy consciously. Continuously pushing your energy consciously. That's attention. In Zen Buddhism, they have therefore valued attention very much. They have called the highest element in Zen Buddhism, which is akin to, of course, Vedanta. So please, therefore, when you talk about absolute non-dualistic God, light, don't talk about rituals. That's garbage. Don't tell anyone. It's garbage. If I don't value, therefore, free choice, compassionately I may say, okay, but if I don't value free choice only because it's garbage, you don't value garbage. You put back into the soil for recycling. It works as a manure, but you don't eat it.
You know, the garbage you put in the soil to be recycled. That's its value. So then now come back to this. Again, human. So therefore, if somebody's people weep or cry for major or minor things, what sympathy it needs? Really doesn't. But human nature craves compassion, sympathy, so it is given. But doesn't need it. You don't sympathize with garbage, do you? Poor garbage. But because sages don't want to look cruel, therefore they are compassionate. What if they say your future is dance and just while weeping even? It's just caricature historical. It's just your seeking self-pity, that's all. Very staunch sages have spoken that way actually in the ancient times. That when they have seen somebody weeping and crying over this mishap of garbage of free choice or whatever, their self-pity, they have ridiculed it. But that sometimes doesn't work because people, as a human nature, wants a kind of compassion. It's not worth pitying. It's not worth being compassionate with. Otherwise, from Vedantic point of view I'm talking about, therefore Vedantic, pure Vedant, gurus and sages in the ancient times, and very few now, who were training their disciples, they were harsh. To our language, they were harsh. But it's a straightforward answer. It's not harsh. To others, it looked harsh. But to others, yes. But not to the Vedantic seekers. To the absolute seekers of non-dualism, it won't look harsh. It will look quite straightforward thing. What are you weeping for? What are you crying for? For garbage, just throw it away, get it recycled. I didn't get my things done the way I wanted. That's all garbage, you're talking about the free choice. This is the point. Therefore you lose it, eventually. Now, but because, let me add this. But because very few are always qualified at one time for Vedanta, naturally, nobody can stand on this kind of preaching all the time. So the compassion comes in, kindness comes in, mercy comes in, you know, forgiveness comes in, or let go and things. Otherwise, there's no let go in Vedantic sense and Zen things. It may be that if you are really a Zen or Vedantic seeker and you are weeping for something, Master might come and hit your head at that very time. This reminds me of another story. In Vedantic teaching, Zen is akin to it. There are few very minor differences, but we need not go into those. A disciple, that Vedantic seeker or Zen seeker, he was meditating. All of a sudden meditation, deep meditation, demonic voices came to him, very bad, you know, visions and those all goggling, gurgling voices and those bones cracking. And with 10 faces and arms, you know, kind of all around, they caught him and he ran to the guru's room. He said, Master, all those bad dark visions and those demonic things are happening around me. The guru said, let it go. And another time he was meditating, all those angelic voices hearing very nice and celestial things and very good visions, and he didn't get up and tell the guru. He said, and Guru came from behind and hit his head. He said, let it go. You understand? Human nature is very base, to say the least, again. It's very selfish, human nature. It has coined the word free choice, but they don't understand. That's a very free will they're talking about, anti-divine. It's anti-God when you're talking about free will. That means you're rejecting God right away, don't you? When you're talking about free will, you understand? So free wills do not exist in non-dualism, please. We could talk easily from devotional language point of God and devotee. Even then, how do you put it? Would you say devotees should have egos and exist in God?
question is invalid. If I am a devotee of God, I have no ego. You understand what I mean? If I have ego, I cannot be. I am not a devotee of God. You understand what I'm saying? Vedanta is very precise in this, very cutthroat statements into this. Those who are not ready, to them such things are always, of course, harsh. But those who are ready for Vedantic or Zen or such other very direct methods, to them, they're not harsh, they're just straight. But since majority of us at given moment are not ready simultaneously, we compromise in the preaching. Doesn't matter if you fell down, you know, doesn't matter if you made this mistake, doesn't matter if your foot slipped, do it again. Don't lose your heart. Be brave. Look forward. Read the biographies. Chant. Meditate. Everything is all right. God's not dead. It'll happen one day. If not this birth, next birth, tenth birth. Doesn't matter. Don't weep. Oh, God is great, merciful. He loves you. And so on. And ages pass away, we still remain dumb. Proof? At present what we are in the world. And Vedanta does what? I'm not telling you it's cruel. It's actually nice. But then our angle has to be different. If your foot slips, master comes and beats you. Why did you slip? You see, it's different. Oh, God, Vedanta, God is not merciful. Vedanta doesn't say God is or is not. It doesn't say even. It's you. You are there, you slipped, and you shouldn't have slipped. That's it. You slipped and it hurts you, doesn't it? That's what God punishes right away. When you slip, it hurts, isn't it? You got it. Where is mercy implied? You see my point? You said God at the moment. You fell down, you hurt yourself, you had it right away. Where was compassion involved, implied? It's just very straight. Those understand this is a common sense. You think when our foot slips or we fall down, angels come from the sky and put garlands over our neck? That's what we are expecting. I'm talking Vedanta, pure Vedanta. It's not harsh, it's just straight, it's common sense. Do you mean to say if you slip down from the peak of the mountain and fall down about 1,000 feet down, that all of a sudden angels should start playing bugles in the sky? Or? Yes, after you fall down, you're hurt, somebody comes and picks you, shows compassion, sympathy, nurses you. That's okay, but that's not what the solution is implied. Oh, I didn't want to fall down. Then who did it? God came and pushed you. Have sense, have common sense, reply some common sense. Angels came and pushed you down, and you didn't want to. You spoke untruth. God came and put untruth in your throat. That why thou, human being, speakest truth? Since I never teach you that, I always tell you to speak untruth. Is that what he said? Try to be straight, that's all. At that given moment, I was supposed to do this way. Who's replying that? Did Archangel Gabriel came and told you that? Or David and Abraham told that? Who's making a fool of whom? You know what I mean? Vedanta is very precise about these things. You can't play fool, even with words. Free will and God's will do not exist together. You can sometimes I do God's will, sometimes mine. The time you do God's will, probably things go okay. The time you do your own free will,
it's going to be something nonsense. Then God, now come and help me. In my free will, things make it right. How can that be? You see, try to be straight. When light comes, darkness does not simply exist, you see. You can't say how all these darknesses are existent in the light. You know, it's a very fabulous kind of question. How does all this garbage exist in my frying pan? Garbage doesn't go in frying pan, it goes in garbage can. Try to see the common sense. I'm talking about common sense, and that's called wisdom somehow. Absolute is the most common sense, the most pervading. It's just incessant, it's eternal, it's kind of limitless. The first infinite and eternal. And whatever that's infinite and eternal and changeless and pervading must be the most common thing. Except what I and you need is awareness of it. That's called the light of consciousness. Not obedience. Are you going to experience the waves? How many waves you'll experience for how long? Throughout the oceans and water waves, throughout life and lives, how many experience about how many waves you'll continue and end somewhere? Well, I'm coming back to the beginning. How long, for how many waves you'll study and experience to know them so that you go forward to know? Where is that? Will you be able, possibly, ever to finish experiencing all the waves known to you throughout your life? Can you? That's infinite itself. You'll never end it. Except when you stop experiencing the waves. That's exactly what Vedantic meditation is. You have to go to the source of the thoughts, not analyzing the thoughts. But those who are not ready for that, we say, use auto-reflection, auto-suggestion, introspection, self-introspection, be good, do good, and what else? And such other things. The difference is only when you're ready for something. So, if you're trying to make free wills exist in non-dualism, you'll never succeed. Either this or that. This is called philosophical terms. Don't be afraid. Renunciation. Why do some people renounce? Now, many renounce mechanically. Understand what I mean? Many renounce because they think that's the way. Many renounce because they think, you know, get rid of jargon. Okay. But what is actual philosophical implication of renunciation? Actual is this. This jargon doesn't have to be understood. You don't have to analyze the thoughts. You don't have to even exercise free will. You don't have to analyze all these likes and dislikes. Just lock and barrel. That's called renunciation. Okay, this much only. The source of the thoughts. Go in meditation. Go beyond or within, at the end of all thoughts, without analyzing those. That's called real, actual renunciation. Understand this. Outer renunciation may be a help or not, that's kind of subject matter by itself. But inner implication is this. That since all is transitory, all is changeful, it's not non-existent, it's not existent, therefore, Why to make a great hullabaloo about it? You know what you call it? Hullabaloo? What you call it? Eh? How do you pronounce it? Yeah. Why to make a whole kind of, what do you call, big deal about it? Yeah. That philosophically is called renunciation. That's all. If you understand the word rightly, it makes sense.
We might desire many things, what we want, I don't want. But what next? Where will you end that? Is that one or two things you're going to ask and stop forever? If that was the nature of the mind in the first place, you wouldn't have asked anyway. On the contrary, mind's own nature is if one or two things are supplied, it gets bolder to ask for 10 more things. It's not that God will supply what we want or ask for. But when we do stop desiring and asking for Him, that's the main thing. Where do we end the thoughts to, in order to meditate? You understand now? It's very simple to understand. Are we going to think and think and to solve the thoughts and then meditate? Which thoughts will end when?

come back to the topic. Therefore, free will and God's will cannot exist together, either this or that. God and Mammon, traditional language, God and Mammon do not exist together. Same thing. It's still why a human being, why the man is still stubborn? Why is he so crude still? I don't understand. Why, therefore, a human being still wants to blame somebody else outside him? I don't know. I'm not doing what I should do and I'm blaming others. You know, this crudeness of human nature is still raw material. I don't know when it'll get refined. And what the potential, what the promise lies of light of consciousness, you know, standing there all the time for us to realize. We're caught up somewhere, trapped in the whirlpool. Why the ego still insist this choice, this free will should exist within God's will? I don't know. And both are just either are. Either darkness or the light. You can't say darkness exists in the light. Where there's light, there's no darkness. Everybody knows. You can blame God and also be devoted to Him. How can you do that? You can tell God you designed it, but how it became a mess. You see, this is the very thing. I'm putting in different semantics. You designed it, but it became a mess. Who made a mess? God made a mess by His designing, or your ego trip did it? But in our advertent nature, we blame God for the mischief's ego does. I'm talking common sense. Truth looks harsh, it is not. It's just a strip. Straight are those who don't take drugs. Who are doped are not straight. Who are doped in ignorance and maya illusions are not straight. To them, straightness looks harsh. You know what I mean? But straightness is simple, because it's straight. Let us not mince words. Words come from sound, the Om. The original creative force. It has 52 wives, matrikas. Word has power if it is truth. If it's not truth, word is self-destructive. That language will defile you and will make you suffer. Therefore, you see, if wrong things you use, your words, or insult somebody for nothing, or, you know, tell untruth, you fall in trouble, don't you? Word is power. If you don't construct out of it, it's going to be self-destructive. It's based upon truth, it's a very great creative force. Based upon falsehood, word is self-destructive, it'll spoil you. Get in trouble, not somebody else is getting in trouble. She got me in trouble. You have got yourself in trouble because of your brightness. Because you're falsehood, because you're ignorance, because you're this stubborn, wishful thinking, what you want. If I were to be rebellious, I'll be rebellious against this only. But don't try to make ego dominant, it's not. Sooner or later, it's going to be thrashed. If you do it with loving and devotional care, it's soothing and comforting and fulfilling. If not, darkness has its own stumbling blocks. When you see things, you walk carefully. In darkness, you go on stumbling and banging head against anything. You don't know what it is. Therefore, we often say, I don't know. I'm confused. That's darkness. It's ignorance. Because we are inside subconsciously beset with the ego, and it strips the way I want. And that's darkness, therefore we go on banging the head all around and get confused, depressed, I don't know, up and down, yeah, sometimes okay, sometimes, what is that like?

language. Simply this, that mind is still stubborn and doing its own things. That's all. It's a simple fact. Since the mind is bent upon doing its own things, it's going to have thrashes. Not outside you, from you. When you slip, your foot slips, it hurts you right away. It's not the ground. You can't go and beat the ground where having slipped your foot. And if you do that, again your own fist is going to be injured. Go and beat that ground. You know, mummies do sometimes. In India, let's say a small kid, he slipped, fell down, hurt himself, begins to weep. Okay. And what do some mummies do? In order to make the child keep quiet, they go and little beat the ground. You hurt my child? And then child gets quiet. You know, the ground got beaten. But he's a child, he's an ignorant being, therefore he could, you know, take it that way. What about adults? You go and beat ground, it'll beat your fist. Nature is that. In between, if you have taste of compassion, mercy, forgiveness, and toleration, and let go, it's only because, not because of the solution, but because of human nature's weaknesses demand it, that's all. Weakness of human nature demands compassion, mercy, forgiveness, and so on. Not because of the solution. Vedanta doesn't accept these things at all. It's not cruel, it's not harsh even, it's just straight. It's simple. It's common sense. It says simply this, Brahma is truth, light is truth. What is worldly, moving, mobile, world, rotating, is untrue. That's the most famous aphorism of Vedanta, Brahma Satyam Jagat Mithya. That only sense, that source, the truth, the reality, Brahma, is true. Anything rotating, moving, mobile, changeful, is untrue. Since it's changing, transitory, phenomenal, it's not existent, not real, not dependable, don't get attached to it. You'll get burnt. Ego wants these things to exist permanently. Science, spirituality, many spiritual systems try to discover certain system method by which transitoriness could become divine. I said, when you say divine, it's not transitory at all. Pure Vedanta, again. In the seeing the water, you're not seeing the waves. Try to make waves divine. You can add green, red, yellow, blue bulbs into the waves. That you can do. Make waves colorful. But they won't exist. Try to understand me. You're trying to make waves divine. It's already water. It's already divine. You know what I mean? You're not seeing the divine, how waves will be divine anyway. I repeat this again. If you're not seeing the divine, you're not seeing the water, you can't make waves watery. You try to see the point. You'll miss the water in the waves too. If you don't know divine, you can't see divine in the world either. If you don't see water, you can't see water in the waves either. You'll see the waves. This is exactly the problem. This is a major problem in this Vedantic meditation. Trying to look at your son, daughter, wife, friend, neighbor as divine. You can't do that. You're not seeing divine in yourself. Since you're not seeing the divine in yourself, you can't see in anyone else. You can make a jugglery of ego saying, my son is divine, my wife is divine, husband is divine. You can say that, but you don't see it. So not seeing divine in you, you cannot see divine in anyone. If you're not seeing water as water, you can't see it in the wave. It's too moving to draw your attention to water. This came then to the famous
famous system called Know Thyself First. They didn't say first, but they implied it. Without knowing anything else, first try to know yourself. Do you know yourself? आप अपने को जानते हैं? आप अपने को जानते हैं? Do you know yourself? If not, how can you know anyone else? Oh, I can't understand my son or wife or a friend or brother or this. I can't talk on his behalf. I said, 26 years you have lived with him, Mrs. or Mr. You can't know him or her? No, I can't say, 26 years. The fact is, because you don't know yourself, Mrs., how can you know him? You can't know anyone else if you don't know yourself. You see, human nature has many facets. Let's say talk puniness. A puny one, supposing now happy, she will say, I'm always happy. Now that's puny. I said, yesterday I saw you, you weren't. Tomorrow, are you sure? Human nature has many facets. All those facets are angles and transitory and also imperfect. To rely upon any imperfection is foolishness. I'm talking straight, okay. To rely upon imperfection is foolishness. You understand? So therefore anyone who is adamant about, I know it, what do you mean he's saying? He's relying upon his imperfection. Therefore he's foolish. Therefore all adamants are foolish. Tape is being recorded. You please hear it again and give me answers later. Whosoever is adamant is stupid. Whatever good motivation it might be. That person is implying and saying that I'm relying upon my imperfection, which is stupidity. Prove me otherwise, I'll accept it. Truth is, not to be challenged, but truth is always open to the proof. Therefore they have called it, truth shines by itself. You don't fight for truth. It shines by itself, it's not challengeable, but it is always open to proof. Truth never says, accept it or you'll go to hell. You know what I mean? It never says that. If you don't do it, you are going to go to hell, eternal, that also. Never to come back. Vedanta doesn't say that. Vedanta says, sarvam khalidum brahma. All is divine. It's up to you to open up that light of consciousness. It's up to you to realize that potential and overcome your crude human nature. Sympathy for human nature, I have abundance. I wouldn't like to compete with somebody else, compassionate one. But people like Buddha have been called the compassionate ones. They are not less compassionate, they are human beings, much more than human beings. They are compassionate, but at the same time they know. Compassion is no solution. Human weakness is want, compassion, that's it. Therefore you give it. It's a virtue, no doubt, but it's not reality. The reality is that potential in you which needs attention. This is my answer. That reality within us, the common sense, the pervading truth, the light, do you give its deserved full attention? Then if not, then wherever else we pay attention, what is going to yield? We are paying attention to imperfect things, to changeful things, to transitory things. You understand now? We are paying attention to imperfections. We are paying attention to fleeting thoughts. We are paying attention to my free choices, wants and free wills, isn't it? But the most deserved attention to him, to the reality which deserves, do I give full attention to it?
Problem is not my meditation doesn't work. When I sit down, my meditation is not good. That's not really the source of thinking. Do I pay attention fullest deservedly to him? That's it. Or do I give underneath or overneath much attention to my free will? And since attention lacks, consciousness gets blurred. But the full potential, light of consciousness, is within us. Vedanta simply doesn't say realize light. He says you are light. You realize it. Which thoughts would compete with that? Light is within you, realize it. You are light, realize it. Which other thoughts will I value? Which other wants or not wants, likes and dislikes or value in contrast to this? Therefore they don't even analyze. Oh sage, come on, this whole kingdom is yours, come and rule. He won't wink his eye even from meditation. To him, kingdom and trash are equal. That's exactly Ramakrishna proved. He used to go to the Ganges bank and somebody gave him gold in hand. He took in one hand one gold, something. He said, Baba, will you wear this ring or whatever it was, the ornament? And he took that, and Ganges were nearby, and there was Ganges riverbed, that mud. And on one, he had gold in one hand, and took that mud into another hand. And he's saying, this is gold, this is mud, this is gold, this is mud, this is mud, this is gold. Went on, and both he threw out in the Ganges. No difference. This is no doubt devotional aspect of it, but alchemists knew and know, those who are of course alchemists. They could turn any clay, any mud into gold. You know, it's really no difference in the sense. Common man, greed, possessiveness, hugs the gold, doesn't want the dirt. Essentially, there's no difference. Who's going to realize the truth and the light of consciousness, offer him the whole kingdom, to him is a trash simply because it's nothing comparable to the light. To the gold, to God, is nothing comparable. But the muddied brain, this garbage, is huggable. Excuse my English. This is Vedanta, which created dispassion into the seekers and disciples. I'm not being 10% harsh than those sages were. They were such harsh with the disciples. I don't mean with every Tom, Dick and Harry though. But those qualified disciples and seekers, they were so harsh, 10 times more than I am being, and that would create dispassion into disciples. They will know then this transitoriness of the nature, phenomenon of nature. They'll know there's no value applied to kingdoms even. What to speak of gold and other things. They'll create dispassion into the minds of the disciples. Simply that is so transitory, so changeful. Why are you hugging? Why are you taking it affectionately? Why are you being attached to all this non-reality? That's what you want, the reality. But everybody's not ready for it, so what can you do? In the meantime, you give them cosmetics, some makeups, some things to live for, some things to possess and cherish and play with. I'm not being angry, I was just being brat. What's the difference? Any justification of any element of human nature, therefore, has no justification. Try to use common sense. I'm not being wise. If I could be really common, sensible person, that would be enough. Suffering is not due to natural living, it's due to unnatural living. We know that. Those who use common sense always remain happy. Those who are thinking beyond their commonality are the unhappy people, actually. They're complex. Those who are trying to behave beyond their commonality, please remember these words, are the ones who are unhappy. They're trying to be special,
And they can't. Nobody can. Therefore, they always suffer. Then if you say, come and tell me where am I wrong, I ask counter question, tell me where you are right. You see, it's a common sense you're speaking. Don't think I'm speaking wisely at all. It's just most commonality. If I love my Lord, I will have no free will of mine. I won't deny it. I just won't have it. Denial is one thing. I see the waves and I deny. I didn't see, I saw water. Isn't that true, Swamiji? Tell me where I was wrong. I say, you saw the waves, you're denying it, simply. You see my point? If I love my Lord, I will do His will. Or my? If you love someone, you'll do his or her wish or not. If you love the woman, you'll buy a diamond ring to her or not. If you truly love someone, will you do for him or you'll tell that person to do for you? Is that common sense or not? No. If you truly love your God, will you ask him to do for you or you'll like to do for him? Isn't that common sense? I'm not on wisdom at all. On the contrary, I don't believe in scholasticism or scholarships and those theologies and any kind of academics. I don't really believe in those things, I tell you frankly. I respect them because they want it. Yes, they're a human weakness again. They want it to be considered something. So we say, okay, fine. Give it MA, PhD. Forget about it. And Ramakrishna didn't go even 2 years to school. And the world worships him. How many PhDs you have seen being worshipped? They're stones. They're cut up into the books. And the ego, therefore. We many times think, I may not be talking to these 20, 30, 40, 50 people, but I always say the truth with a challenge in a sense. Okay, come on, disprove it. I always feel, and I one day the world will prove it. Now today, maybe 21st century, the so-called academic knowledge and secular knowledge is negation of God. It's too much to say, but it will prove truth one day. Or put it more palatably. Any secular academic knowledge without God or spirituality in it is a sham. It'll prove so. How? Problems and miseries, in spite of more education, will be multiplying. That's the proof. If academics and secular knowledge reduces the miseries and the problems and the complexities, then it's worth it. But that's not what the statutes say. I'll put it in a very simple language. Therefore, happiness does not lie in analyzing and solving your thoughts, but getting to the source of it. Having common sense, being a sensible, truthful person, you'll be happy. More grounded, more wholesome, isn't it? If you're grounded, more wholesome, not flying like fleeting those peahens into the imaginations, that you'll be happy. It's not you're constructing your illusory images in your mind to make it happen that you're going to be happy at all. It's more grounded, common sense, very sensible. Look at it as it is. That was the theme of the last retreat and the annual retreat. Learn how to see as it is. That's a common sense. Did you speak untruth? If it is yes, don't try to dilly-dally around it. No, no, I meant this, I didn't want, I meant this. Don't try to defend untruth that way. See it as it is. Did you speak untruth? Yes, be humble, accept it. That's it. That's a common sense. Did you want to shift your blame on somebody else? No, I didn't want to. Then who did it? Your nerves and blood got out of you and did it? Who did it? The common sense. See it as it is. That brings you grounded, wholesome, integrated. That'll make you happy.
I've seen persons, at least one, jealous of everyone. Ask her about anyone else living with her 10 years, 5 years. How was she? Oh, I don't know. She doesn't want to say good thing about anyone else. Jealousy. That person wants to be happy. I said, give up jealousy. She said, I will, I'm trying. In the meantime, give me happiness. Said, that's not a jugglery. You have to be free from jealousy in order to be happy. You see, all these gone, and it kind of seems like analysis, but the major point is this, main point is this, that just be grounded, just be wholesome. Just see as it is. Accept it humbly. Then you'll cure yourself, not otherwise. So defending and trying to escape it, trying to put it some other ways, trying to change the, look the phenomena differently, you won't get happiness. If you're hiding, that means it's something wrong. No, why would you hide otherwise? If it's right, you won't hide. The very act of hiding means you're wrong. Nobody would hide the right thing. Why would he? Why would you hide the right thing? So if you're hiding, it must be wrong thing, and therefore it'll generate the disease. And simply to cure the disease is not the solution. But go to the source of the disease, hiding. If you want to cure, you don't hide then. Many times we are helpless in changing ourselves, thinking or believing that it'll take a long time because such and such thing is so ingrained in me, so deep rooted in me, it won't be easy going away. Now this is fallacy too according to Vedanta. Vedanta says you can instantly change yourself if you are really wanting to. The fact is you don't want to underneath. That's your personality, you want to cherish it. You want to defend it. You want to really hide it. You want to therefore hide it. You want to kind of retain it in a way as per your own attachment of your personality. And therefore, is thinking that is deep-rooted, ingrained in you, how it will change so soon, will not change, of course, soon. Since you want to defend it. You want to keep a deep-rooted personality attachment. But once you're sincerely, really, you want to, according to Vedanta, it could be done instantly, very day. Not only is it not impossible, it doesn't take time if you sincerely want it. If you really want to see it as it is and want to change, I assure you, it doesn't take whole metabolism and hereditary complexes, metabolism to change right after about 3 births. This will has such a power in it that whatever the metabolism may be recorded, or brain cells be recorded, with whatever jargon or good things, can be changed and cured right away if your will changes. Vedas are called will the greatest power, and it is. Therefore, free will, you are pounsikama so much. No, because free will as will has a power in it. You know what I mean? Therefore, we are pouncing on free choice so much because it's a power, it's a force. If you really want to change, if you really want to get out of your system something, instantly you could do if you will it. Will is the greatest power, more than all the bombs put together. But if your will is real intent, if your will is sincere, if you really mean it, you can change the metabolism in one day. Don't say, I'm simply hiding, you know, Swami, you are a yam. But you won't get the results. What by my knowledge, I may know it. But what about you? It's you who has to know it. Therefore, any act of hiding is self-defeating. It must be a wrong thing. Therefore, you're hiding. No? If you're defending, you know it's not the truth. Therefore, you're trying to defend it, because truth is self-defendant. You know what I mean? Truth you don't have to defend, it's self-existent. The things you hide, the things you defend, the things you try to be stubborn about, because it's wrong. If it was right, you wouldn't be stubborn. Because right, already. You see, try to see the psychological part of it. According to Vedas, even this analysis is not necessary. Vedanta, I mean. Say simply, go to the source of all thoughts.
feeling thoughts have just not much value. Don't fight for your own thinking, free thinking. Therefore, in spirituality has no vocabulary. And get to that silence behind thoughts. That will be the light of consciousness. If you do it, fine. If not, my business goes on. You can't say you hide and also love the Lord. You can't say that. It's just not a fact. If you love someone, you confide to him or not. If you don't, you hide. If you love yourself, you're selfish, you'll hide. If you love the Lord, you'll confide to him. Don't you confide private things to your lover and beloved, if you truly love? Don't you? If you truly love someone, are you going to defend yourself against him or her? Or you'll give in? You'll yield. I'm talking common sense. If you truly love someone, you're going to give him or you're going to take from him. If you truly, truly love someone and you go and he or she asks you one question, would you honestly reply or not? I'll hide away. It's not wisdom. This is just common sense. Some have called common sense as wisdom. And those common sensible people are the happiest people. Don't think those who have much scholarship and theology knowledge and read and they are happy people. Actually, they are not. We know that very, very commonly. But they are not happy. Sometimes very common people on the street we find happy. We call them common people. Not all common people are happy, but those who are truly common are happy. Not those special, you know, those kind of things. They're always hungry, starving. The special ones, trying always to be gratified. Somebody should pay them attention. They're hungry, they're starving. They're always poor. Calling themselves special because they're starving all the time. They want always something. Somebody should pay them attention. Somebody should wash their diamond ring, you know, change the dress every time, different color. Somebody should notice their dress if somebody tells them, what a pretty dress. Thank you. They're very happy if you observed it. And if you didn't say that, they are so offended. They're hurt. Modern man, you couldn't appreciate their dress. You have to tell them, what a nice hairdo. You had to appreciate what a hair I do. Somebody has to appreciate it. And then they thank you. They're so happy. And if you didn't say a word about the hair makeup or dress makeup or something like that, they're hurt, offended. For nothing. They'll be negative to you right away. You see, this is our poverty of culture. Why we are hungry of attention? Only because we are not paying attention to the most deserved thing. We are attention I should pay and you should pay. We don't. Therefore, I need attention. You see how the starvation and the hunger comes in. If I were paying attention to my Lord as He deserves, I won't be hungry after my attention. You'll see everybody attends to me then. You see my point? I become more of king of attentions. Why we a kind of thirst after praise? Because we don't praise the Lord enough. If we praise Him really, real devotee, real saint, others will praise Him. He won't be hungry after praise. This is common sense I'm talking about. So don't think happiness is too far from you or anybody. When I say happiness, I don't mean at times. I mean all the time, at all places, at all circumstances. That's my definition of happiness. If you are happy, it must be under all circumstances, at every place, among any situation. That's the meaning of happiness.
If you want to be happy, be truthful and common. Don't starve of attentions and praises and doing your own will, being special. I like that. What about the Most High if He's not special? What is non-existent, don't call it existent. What's unreal is unreal. What's darkness is darkness. See it as it is. Where there's light, there's no darkness. If you're truthful, you have no result of falsehood. If you know God's will is the highest, your free choice, free will has no meaning. It's up to you to surrender to Him. Those who surrender to Him find salvation. Those who are bent upon doing their own will and have their wants, they're just talking about mammon. My pleasure is in truth. Other pleasures are subservient. If they are there, it doesn't matter. When I see the water, it doesn't mean I don't play with the waves. Who told you that? I play with the waves, but I know all the time is water. Hug the man, but don't forget the divine. That's it. When you hug the man, take him to the divine. Not those one and two you feel attracted to, where your chemistry kind of flows into each other. There only you see the divine, where chemistry kind of works. Do you see the divine in your enemy, hostiles, negatives? If not, don't call anyone divine. Common sense. Things you like are divine, things you don't like, your lips won't open to call it divine even, if you're honest. If you're dishonest, you might say anything else. There are only two kids that are special. What about others? They're ordinary. That is what implication is, no? And if that's an implication, what am I implying then? Then I'm claiming my superiority complex. Isn't it? If my two kids are special and others are ordinary, I'm implying superiority complex are my kids, therefore my gratification of ego. That's mammon. I'm talking just straight. Therefore, if you want to bathe into non-dualism, surrender the free will. If not, you can't have both. At least I wouldn't give that compromising statement. The way the darkness and light coexist, they don't. Either there's light or there's darkness. What is darkness? It's nations, void, non-existence, that's all. That's the definition according to Vedanta of the darkness. Non-existence is darkness. It doesn't exist. That's dark. What doesn't exist, why do you have it? Except in your conception. And that's what the self-delusion is about. So beyond illusions, beyond thoughts, deep to the source of those things you go. If you can't appreciate others, don't be jealous at least. Self-image is antagonistic to self-awareness. I repeat. How this God and Mammon have been taught before in tradition could be explained in the modern language. Self-image is cancelling the self-awareness. Self-image really is opposite, not opposite, cancels the self-knowledge.

people who have been happy. Happiness doesn't come just being human either. Just being human, happiness doesn't come. It has to be grounded. It has to see things as sensible as it is, as a common sense, then you're happy. Since you're not thinking anything out of its naturality, I repeat it, since you're not wishing or desiring anything out of its naturality in any situation, therefore you'll never be unhappy. But because you're superfluously desiring, over-desiring, imposing upon such a naturality to become something else than what it is, you know, that makes you real always unhappy. Be natural and have a common sense, you'll be happy. Don't try to impose a naturality over it, beyond what it is. You know what I mean? It's a very, very understandable point. It doesn't need necessarily high brain. So for all of depression, unhappiness, misery, any kind of clash, any psychological confusion, any mental problems arising, or any kind of enigmas, all these dilemmas are due to being unnatural only. Because you don't want to see things as they are. You don't want to accept it as it is. You want to deny it, you want to defend, you want to escape it. You want to make it look like as you want it to. Naturally, you're bringing in happiness. With tons of gold lying down, one's home could be still unhappy. Tons of gold, understand? But all the furniture made of silver and gold lying in home, dining room, and everywhere in the office, you could still be unhappy. Having TV in every room, you still could be unhappy. Having telephone, every beck and call, wireless. Having one car for morning, one for late morning, one for noon, one for afternoon, evening, supper, night, dead night. Every car depending on possibly available different at your beck and call, you still will be unhappy. With all the 10 million volumes of the books, all literature, past, present, future, lying down in a library inside your own house, you plan anything you want, aquariums and swimming pools and whirlpools and whatnot, you still could be unhappy. You might still end up with the poisons and commit suicide. Little bit member of a meeting committee, she's going to now a meeting. She's not going to get a crown out of it. And the ego goes up, big gun. I have a meeting, I'm on the board of whatever that is, I don't know. What does that matter? How the ego plays tricks. I'm on the board of directors. I don't know, high sounding words, but what it amounts to? You have all the problems. They are trying to improve the situation, so they have a meeting. Did you solve it? Not quite. All those big heads lying down on the board of directors couldn't solve this small situation. What is the problem? And problem, if you ask them what is the problem, it will be, according to Vedanta, laughable. And all the board of directors sitting there did not solve it. Why? Not because they had no brains, but because they were not being truthful and honest and natural. That's all. They were not being natural and honest. That's all. They didn't want to see the problem as it is. They want to make it look like they would like to, you know, make it. And then they solve it in an unnatural way, and it won't solve. Of course, then they had certain snacks and tea, coffee at the end, and had a good time, and they'll meet again, of course. Meaning, that's what is meeting about. Nobody is able to solve the problems. They don't want to, in the sense, they want to solve the problem, of course, but they don't want to look at natural the way it is. They want it as they want it, in their way, isn't it? That's the main thing. And they want it all unnatural, and they want to make natural as unnatural, and that doesn't work. Same thing. They want to live their free wills into the non-dualism.
They want to play their tricks within God's will. Why don't they ask God, God, what do you want of me? It's a simple childlike question. God, what do you want of me, Master? What do you want of me that I could be near? They don't ask that. Master, tell me where I was wrong. Now, which fool master is going to accuse everybody? How many masters will be so stupid to go on blaming everyone? How many masters you expect that will go on exposing everyone, tell them what is what? You understand what I mean? Is that asking from God, tell me where am I wrong, or say something else to him? There's a way of prayer. There's a way of asking God. If we put that in a humble way, in a very realistic childlike manner, that God, your will be done. Please show me. And abide by it and accept it humbly. Ask, when you ask him, that means there should be humility to do it. Not to tell him what I want him to do. You see, there's a difference. Use common sense again. Don't tell me where am I wrong. Now, you're going to reject him right away. Or get him rejected. God, tell me, what's your will? Let me do your will. Don't tell him where am I wrong. He could give you a list. Why are you keeping me away from you? Don't say, that's blasphemy. I will call it blasphemy. Don't tell why, God, you're keeping me away. Fact is that you have done something or you are something by which he's keeping you away. Are you being kept away? Or you are keeping yourself away? But the right prayer, right asking from God is, God, what should I correct that I should come near, so that I could come near you? Tell me the way I would be near you. Accept it in the humility that you're asking for change. If you're asking for a status quo as you are and being accepted, you are stupid. If you're already okay and God is keeping you away, then God is stupid and nobody would agree with that, not even the atheists. Why? Because atheists don't even accept his existence. You think you are what you are and his status quo position is all right and you are okay, only God is keeping you away, then he's stupid in my eyes. And if God is stupid, let's not worship him. When you pray to the Lord, be humble and sincere to accept the change. If you're ready to change, pray to him. If you're asserting yourself, don't pray. There's no need. I'm talking common sense again. If you're asserting yourself, you're telling God you're right. And you're not saying God is wrong, but that's implication. If you're ready to change, pray to him. Then he'll help you. If you're stubborn not to change, your prayer won't yield anything. He knows one thing, he knows everything. So you can fool him anyway. And the top of that, if you're telling him that you're all right, you're being assertive, you're implying he's wrong, which other hell you're expecting is already a hell. I'm using common sense and straightforwardness. If you wish to do sincerely what he wants you to do, you think you could fail? I challenge it. If you are sincere and honest and you want to do his will, you think you'll ever fail? Why you're not able to do what you 10 times tried to do and you have failed? Only because you are not honest and sincere, that's all. You want him to do your will. Why try to, times keep changing. Times change always. They don't keep changing. They always change. You have not been doing properly. I assure you, just I repeat it. If you're honest to do his will, you'll never fail.
What a great promise. If you are failing sometimes or mostly, that means you have not been honest to do His will. Because underneath you try to do your ego's will. Honestly try to do His will, you'll see you'll never fail. I challenge. I keep failing when we say humbly even. It's only because our ego wants His ways if it could get. But at what price, you know? All this non-dualism you talked about, the light of consciousness, God keeps waiting. At what price we are doing all these things? At what price we are diverting our attention and loitering into violence? If we succumb to the temptation and weaknesses, why? Because I want to do my will, no? At what price we are doing these things? We don't know what loss we have been doing this. I'm not saying you'll go to eternal hell. Of course, there is no eternal hell. It's changing. But we are losers in that sense. Lose all this consciousness, awareness, this bliss, this love, this peace, this integration, and run after the shame, confusions, depressions, miseries, clashes, failures, slips. We never consider that what attention He needs, how our attention is divided in 10 things, and how underneath, in the name of devotion, I want to do my will, I want to get my things done, don't we? Great devotees even are blamable for this. Underneath they want their will to be done because they're devoted. You see my point? It's a bargain, it's a business. We never consider this, that at what price we are doing these things, what loss we are doing these things. So much light is within us, so much bliss and Godhead is within everyone. And why we defend, why we escape, why we hide, why we tell untruths, why do we become selfish? We never consider what loss we are. With the greatest heritage we have as a man, we still crawl. It's amazing. Prophets come, masters come. What great literature we have. What great benefits those great masters teach us. Still, why ego is stubborn, I don't understand really. Why we hide, I don't know. And who's lost in the first place? And every time we get really blown on the head, every time, even then, ego has a habit of recoiling back if it could. Every time we get a punch, you know, even then, again when we get a little healthy, ego then kind of raises ugly head again. Call it habit what you will, but I assure you, this will is so supreme, so powerful. Any ingrained, inherited even metabolism in you, brain cells being recorded from previous births, could be cured in one birth. In one day, I would say, potentially yes. If you care to, if you pay attention, if you're honest to do that, just be natural. See it as it is, common sense. And see that things don't change heavenly.

0: forgetting eliminating the ego. And yet, in the professional and business field, it seems to me most of the successful people have a strong ego. Because I'm thinking of this almost egotistical, very strong, self-assured type of ego or personality. Is it the same type? Is that the same ego you're speaking of? And if so, how can a person still be successful in business and professional day-to-day world?
1: Well, I think it'll cover up today's topic, lecture. Okay. No, it's a very practical question. It's very practical. So, what I meant was that it may not be easy for me to give shortcut reply. So, I'll prolong it a little bit so that we catch it. More or less, it applies to anyone. Whichever profession or business we may be, including me, students, job people, artists, scientists, commercial people, even wayfarers. So perhaps we have to deal with it in more details. Because unless we catch the point that how still the same thing could be done without being egotistical, not only so, but perhaps more accomplishing. That idea has to be caught. Theoretically, otherwise, it's paradox. Okay. So I start with, let's say, again define what ego is, so that we come step by step to it. By ego is meant a certain identity, limited. Say individual. Identity is individual ego. Then extend that limit identity to family. And forsaking or forgetting your individuality for the family, then it becomes family ego. This ego may have larger area, like national, for example, patriotism. On one side, patriotism is a very noble virtue. But on a spiritual plane, we call it national ego, and so on. Ego meaning any limited identity, small or big. Now, in any profession, you have to convince your customers. You have to positively think about something, which is a function of ego. So, it cannot be eliminated in the day-to-day profession. Seeing theoretically, but there is a way out. It is this. Normally we think, as you said, that unless we have ego, we cannot do something. From the spiritual angle, wherever we bring in ego, it limits there. Even commerce, our job, whatever profession we are doing. Thing you want to sell, you want to convince your customer. Our eye is upon that desired result. Because of that desire on the result, we're limiting our ego there. Ego can be very big though. National ego, communal ego, religious ego, denominational ego, including patriotism. And as soon as you put your ego on that limit of desire, the purpose for which you are dealing with your customer, you are not utilizing your full capacity and ability because of that obstruction. You could have done better than that. On the surface, it seems that unless we be egotistical, we cannot do our profession. It's a normal understanding. But supposing, now the contrast, you sell a thing to the customer, or whatever the case be, convincing about the merits of the thing, genuine merits, and do not keep the eye upon the purpose, but only the merits which are genuine and truthful. You are being simply standing upon the principle.

0: Plainly, you think if the truth, and for the principle's sake, I'm putting that before you without bringing my personality into it, in consciousness, then I'll give you better and best. Another example of an artist. An artist is painting. If he is conscious as egotistically doing it, he may still paint, but won't be the best painting. But as soon as the artist loses himself into that canvas or paper and becomes one with the object of drawing, this you might have experienced, then it's not ego playing, and he might or will produce the better painting, best painting. As soon as that painting will come out, it will be spontaneous and is intuitive. This you could extend to profession easily. When you deal with a customer, deal with respect, love, and the merits of a thing. You are doing the same thing with more yields without ego. You are not limiting your powers. This needs practice though, because by habit, when you begin to be egoless, you still may be egotistical because of the previous habit. But as you keep a watch on that, you'll see wherever you forget yourself, you are doing better and the best. In singing, reading a book, for example. If you're not conscious of even reading the book and you're lost into it, you derive from the book much more. And you remember it much more than even otherwise. Same thing applies, very possible. That ego itself is obstructing element rather than helping, as generally we think. And try this way, practice. It'll come out. And your customer, I'm sure then, will like you more than otherwise. If he had nothing to even buy from you, he'll at least come and say hello and sit down. You'll feel kind of affiliation to you. Ego obstructs love. Now it's hard to love the customer. But when I'm using this word, I mean everywhere. In the church, profession, ashram, art, studio, movies. It works better. What if I were academically answering your questions? How much you would like it? But if there is a background love flowing through it, doesn't it satisfy you more?
1: Very much so. I've almost read my mind and my basic questions.
0: Yes. And this love is nothing else, if you understand what I mean by love, nothing else but dropping off the ego. Greater the ego, less the love. Greater the love, less the ego. You cannot love egotistically. If you do that, that will be selfishness. It won't affect. And it can be verily applied in profession without tumbling down the profession. As per our humble experience, profession goes up. Now, immediately it may not, because you have to be accomplished into that also, meaning not egotistical. You have to achieve that also, in a way. In the period between achievement of this, you might be a loser or a gainer, both ways. But if you carry on, it will give dividends. And this, I'm talking from experience, as we deal with people. Now, you may say, we are not professional as you are. We could be professional, you understand very well. One could be, easily. It applies anywhere, with my profession, with your students and teacher, with an artist, and so on. And this way, you solve the major problems, like, you won't have to worry, you won't be in confusion, you won't have negativities, and the only fear which remains that whether your income will drop down because of this also eventually solves. Income does not. It pays back if you take care of divine. Everything else is added unto you. It's sure. It's a formula. When you take care of the divine, now here divine I'm using as if synonymous of egolessness. Because after all, both go together. We cannot be egotistically divine. And we cannot be divineless egolessly. Goes together. But it takes time only to achieve this perfection. So up to the proportionate degree you do this, that you are successful. It's nothing short of you are losing yourself unto customers. This does not mean that anybody who comes here go on emptying your treasury box and giving them what they want. I do not mean that love kind of thing. But the love, the oneness, seeing the merit of the things to be

0: So, seeing the customer, what customer wants, if you go by that method, not what you want to sell to them, but what they want from you, if you could satisfy them, they'll never leave you. But if you want to sell your things and they don't want, they'll seldom come second or third time. They'll understand one day that you want to sell your things. Eventually, customer understands. So I'm putting these practical commercial ideas though, but it works. In the kitchen, housewives, same. With children, parents, teacher, students, guru, disciples, officer, employees, and so on. It works everywhere. We fail to understand this point of love, which is synonymous to me for egolessness. The total egolessness may not be achievable tomorrow or day after tomorrow. But one day, it will. In between you grow. And the less egotistical people not only love you, your profession automatically grows. It'll be a golden chance if you try that. And by this, God gets pleased. But if you don't believe in God, doesn't matter. But at least you will be pleased. You'll get both things, money, love, both things. And if your thing is really not meritorious, which you are trying to sell by egotistical, professional tact, that also you'll get free from and you'll make better things, or at least order for better things for customers, so that they get satisfied out of merit. You won't sell demerit on the name of merits, which needs salesmanship though. This you'll be free from. And because you'll be free from these things, peace will be at your door. You see, all these are interlinked things. This commercial morality is one thing. I'm not even talking commercial morality. I'm saying the human relationships in profession, why should be sacrificed? If human relationships are not to be considered in profession and business, and human relationships are only to be considered on marriages, deaths, and parties, not in schools and colleges, hospitals, commercial institutes, then where? And not even the government, except on the legal books. Then where the human relations are to be really practiced? And human relationships fundamentals are what? Not to harm anyone, not to deceive anyone. No? Helping others, loving others. Why should it be eliminated from commercial institutions? The only fear is money, no? That money will be less. Might. But my personal experience is that eventually, no. Even money comes more. Money, as we consider in India, the goddess Lakshmi, the goddess of wealth and energy, supposing, also wants to go to those who can retain that. Not hoard. Retain meaning who can handle it, who can properly earn and spend. Money lives there. And if they become incapable, money leaves. That's how we believe. Whenever we are incapable in handling money, money leaves us. As we call it, wealth or the energy. Any form of energy will leave you. Any form of energy. Whether it's physical energy, strength, or intellectual, artistic, monetary, any kind of moral energy leaves us only when we cannot handle it. This is sure. So even in this fundamental human relationships, the wealth will follow you if you know how to handle it properly. I'm not talking of greed or hoarding. Handling meaning where you know how to conserve energy, how to use it. Then energy will never leave you. Never. Immortally. Or to the degree that you can conserve and spend and utilize, that the, to that proportionate degree, the energy will stand by you. Of course, in Indian mythology or Indian beliefs, we call it even mother. Mother energy or mother wealth. There are three kind of energies as we consider in India. Although wealth and the spiritual, which is born out of knowledge, that's the highest, of course. And in between is the one which kills or rather purifies your mind, that kind of energy, auspicious one. Indian names are Lakshmi, Durga, and Saraswati. You need not remember these though. Well, idea is that all these three energies, or maybe more, are converging anywhere where handling is proper. Any person, a friend, your wife, a beloved, lover, if you know how to handle, will never leave you. Apply anywhere this. And how to handle is not diplomacy I'm talking about. I'm not talking about cunningness, but the genuineness of it with love. With love, genuineness, how to handle and how to defend, save, protect. How to conserve and spend, how to use it. If you know, energy will never leave you. No man or woman can ever leave you. You should know how to handle it. And how can you handle without giving yourself up to it? It's a basic secret. If you become diplomatic about it, you're not giving yourself up to it and you lose it. Once you know how to give up yourself to it, that person or a thing or a place or energy will never leave you. It's a fact. Yogis have experienced these things, including profession. If you know how to handle it, if you know how to protect that, how to stand by that, if you know how to sacrifice for that, if you know how to preserve and spend, not only to hold, but how to spend also, how to use the energy, both ways, how to get it and how to use it. If you know that, it will never leave you. And that works very well as a maxim in profession also. But normally, our eye on profession is how to earn just more money without thinking of the customer. We are then curtailing and crippling the fundamental human rights. You see my point? Do it this way again, you won't lose profession. You may not earn out of two customers. From other two customers, you will earn. Each page will not show you the same credit balance. But on the whole, you have to see the whole book. You see? And the whole, how much you saved per year is important than from each customer. One customer may put you under loss also. Four shirts you may sell to him and the four shirts you may return back and take it with a smile back. If you consider out of 100 customers, two spoiled your shirts and returned, they were wrong. And with a smile if you accept it back, out of love, okay, if they are foolish, what can I do now? You lost two shirts. But you had 98 others sale. Go by that method. Those two customers foolish today may be wise when the marriage takes place in their house. They may buy the whole lot from you again. But this is of course a business trick, but I'm talking from the other angle, purely from egolessness. That do not go by necessarily profit and loss point in every point. Just love the customers. Give up yourself up to them. Speak the merits of the thing to them, if there are merits, otherwise not. If there's a weak point in the thing, tell them this is weak in this. Now you might say that nobody will buy it, but no, they will. Or you will change your commodity. Why should you keep those things with you? They have disqualifications. You'll change the thing and go by merit. This is a matter of principle. That if you live by the principle, life is more abundant, successful and peaceful than otherwise. Commercialism or professional, by themselves are limited views. They must base upon either the fundamental human rights for you and them, or going forward, further than that, in a sense that give up yourself onto it. You'll win both. You'll sell the thing and win the customer. Both. It could be applied in the house, anywhere. And that will be growth of the evolution. Evolution or a society will be better. Normally I want my society just to be according to me, but that is not the conception. It's for all. For you, for your customers, for others, neighbors, society is for all. Not only one person, or individual, or a group. The more we limit ourselves in this ego sense, the more society remains corrupted. And then we'll exploit. This is how it is going on. So spirituality, when we talk about, we mean it is applied practical thing. not an abstract monastic thing, which is for some. It's a very applied thing. If you ask me very pinpointedly, at having applied this principle, whether I have succeeded, though I didn't seek for success, but I tell you frankly, so far I have not lost a single person. Whether devotee, a disciple, or no disciple, even an antagonistic, negative person to me, has not left. This is my own experience. I said, this is your problem if you're negative, if you don't understand. My love remains, fundamentally. I'm with you. Okay, now you understand or misunderstand, it's your problem. But this has paid dividends, always. After 5 days, 10 days, 10 months, 1 year, 2 years, person comes back. It's not my take. It will apply anywhere. If you give yourself up to the principle, unto the principle, when you paint a painting, be one with the painting, it will be a better result. So you are gaining both things, peace or joy, and also the painting. It works. Even if one was a king, monarch, even then, those kings in history you must have read, any European or British or Indian, any history, those kings who were not only benevolent, but they were just for the people, for the principle that king is to protect the people, feed the people, look after them, and be for them. Those kings have become immortal. History is eloquent about it. Not the other kings who necessarily did invade the territories, more than even those just kings. They didn't live long enough in history. So profession on its own side, or on own limits, will be exploited. But profession as done on this principle basis will give you both things. And above all, if we stretch a point now, your life becomes sublime. You will feel more satisfaction. And if I bring the word God in it, God will be pleased. Naturally. To Him all are children, you and your customers. If you don't believe in God, even then there is an answer that you will feel satisfied. You will have no worries when you put the head on your pillow in the night. You won't have to figure out too much things. It will give you a kind of relief, relaxation. In anything, music, art, profession, science, religion, education, medical, everything will then be transformed without sacrificing your talent. Talent and the country will grow more. So ego is a bottleneck, a kind of block. It's not a clash between principle and personality. It's which is the source or the motivating thing. It's a principle or personality, which is greater, or which is the motivating source. This is a question. Not a clash between principle and personality. That by standing by the principle, personality is not violated. But by standing with the personality, principle may be violated. Then greed will come in, attachment will come in, vices will come in, negativities will come in, and perhaps good things too. Then personality lives and then dies. But peace is not there. Love won't be there. Joy won't be there. Satisfaction won't be there. The tensions want to stop. But stand by the principle, all these things are secure. Then personality will be taken care of automatically. This is the whole philosophy of realism and idealism, what we call principle and personality. That there's a kind of thing called God in everyone, though man is there, man and woman. Whether man and woman is the higher thing than God, if we believe in God, a God is higher. It's not a clash between God and man. God is principle. Man is personality, a formation. If man stands on God's consciousness, then man is secured also. Otherwise, if man stands on the man only consciousness, man consciousness, is annihilated, then we are destroyed through greed, through attachments, through jealousies, prejudices, wars, battles, ultimately, competition in between. Though the competition does give progress in between, ultimately brings battle and wars, jealousies. It grows. But if we stand on God consciousness, or man personality is intact, then we go by cooperations, love, merit. You get both things, materialism as well as spirituality. One thing is not versus or rather against another thing. They are both quite coordinated. God can live without man, if you believe it. Man cannot. It's a principle way to understand. What is principle? Truth is principle. Love is principle. Joy is principle. Peace is principle. Other professions, our expressions, our activities and talents are putting those things into practice. But if those practices are without the principle, then those will be destroyed through its own accumulation or loss. If it were not true, each businessman would have been the happiest person with accumulations. Each leader would have been a happy and satisfied person. Each statesman would be very relaxed. And so on. It's a matter of catching the point. The way we obstruct our own flow of satisfaction, peace, joy and love. It's me again. It's you again. That's Kaligo. Remove that from between, inside. The joy, love, peace will flow. No resistance. No stubbornness. No arrogance. No pride. It will flow. And that flow is of energy also. Your energy will flow through it. And that's called, in other words, release, salvation. Go through any religion, that is immaterial. It's very easy. Try without changing your profession, just try it. God within you will be pleased. You need not be ascetic or hermit for that reason. The sense of oneness actually is called oneness. The sense of oneness removes all the problems in between. All the problems. Hitherto, which were insurmountable, impossible to solve as if, are removed. Once you break these barriers of fears, resistances, ego trips, in oneness you find no problem. You just flow. In profession, I'm talking about commerce. Believe me. And it works in anything, in science, in art, in religion, politics. If people once know you, you have trust in you as a leader or a politician, you will be elected every time. But if you go by professional, second election you may not win. Diplomacy pays for some time, not for all times. Trust pays if you don't betray the trust. If the customers know that you are giving a genuine thing, they'll never betray. They may misunderstand you in between and leave you, but they'll come back to your shop. This has been tried and tried before, long back, by all the great sages and saints. This in Indian language, of course, is a very long term. We give egolessness as such, which is a horrible term. But when practice is golden, it's very golden. You get relieved, relaxed, joyful, peaceful. And what is a greater wealth than that? If you had money and no peace, what is the fun in it? If you had all the cupboard of medicines but no health. You see the secret behind. If one was a king but in his golden bed in the marble palace, if he could not sleep, then what's the fun? That release or relaxation, peace from tension, is more important. And with that you have money also, with that you have position also. God never makes us lose those things unless we want to renounce those things. If you say, God, I don't want money, I don't want position, is a different matter. But by following divine, these things do not leave us. We may renounce those things. Then you are a master of your destiny, not a slave of your habits. You'll control those habits rather than be slave to. You can easily catch it and leave it. You won't be tempted. Otherwise temptation makes you run after it. When he said don't succumb to temptations, he didn't mean don't do anything. Do everything, but don't succumb to it. Let the things follow you. Be the master of your destiny. So that when you will, it happens. Or if it doesn't happen, you can easily cheerfully renounce it. And do not cling to the temptation. This gives you peace and joy. They've said it ages back. It's very scientific. It's not only religion. It's very scientific. It's not a trick either. It's not diplomacy. This fact. And once you are a master of your destiny, what else you need? All things are subservient to it. Once you are fully fulfilled, satisfied in you, other things belonging to you, around you, with you, as possessions and relations, they fall secondary to it. Then you believe that you are a man. That will be the definition of manhood. I'm not talking about Superman, I'm talking about human being. Superman is still higher.
1: Is it possible that now a physical tension can actually be crossed with desires?
0: Which was the first word?
1: Mental. Physical tension in the body.
0: Yes.
1: Can that be crossed with desires? So if you go in a circle, whereas the more peace and relaxation you felt, the less desire you would have.
0: Actually, desire causes tension. Then tension makes you desire more.
1: Mm-hmm.
0: Then it's a vicious circle. Desire is born out of ego. Ego falls into tensions. Then it has no escape. Then by habit it desires more. Then you go down and down, down and down. By down I mean become more weak. It's a vicious circle. In the fair name of desire. Because without desire you can't do anything. Naturally not. It's a motivating power for action. So if you don't desire, you won't work. Seems like that. That's what I replied to him about egoless working. Still you will work for the principle. Not for you. You see the point. You will still work for the principle, for God, and not for you. Though you will be fulfilled automatically by it. If you work for the principle takes care of you. The divine takes care of you, like that. So desire is a motivating power for action, no doubt about it. But one could act without desire also according to your temperament only. If you do that, then slowly your tensions are over. Normally it's so. And when tensions are over, you won't desire foolishly.
2: Can one that has reached the state of Superman still be all encompassed?
0: Why not? Anything you can do. Who told you that divine will take care of all things if you become Superman? Then what will you do? You can do commerce, you can do this, you can do this. What will a Superman do?
2: Well, is there a state where you would have to leave everything in order to achieve it through discipline?
0: Not necessarily. Superman will have super life, super commerce, super art. Its connotation or the panorama will change.
2: That you would have to leave for a temporary period?
0: That may be in order to just understand oneself. Like a scientist goes in laboratory. One may, why not? But don't you go otherwise, even for picnics and summer vacations, weekends, don't you go? Round the world, 6 months, 4 months. We do go for other purposes. Like that, if you go for this job also, knowing yourself, understanding yourself for days or months or years, for example, or periodically, there's nothing wrong in it.
2: Even if duty suffers?
0: Now, this is relative. Which duties you value more is a matter. Duties are not here only. They are here, here, here, everywhere. In on each skill, there are duties. I have a duty. But I first take supposing those other duties. But I am doing some duty now. Level of duties changes, that's all. Duties you still do. Up till death you will do the duties. Krishna did, Jesus did, Buddha did. Krishna said in the Gita that I have nothing to achieve in the whole three worlds, if you read the Gita. There's nothing that I haven't or I have to achieve. Still then, he was telling his disciple, that, oh, blessed one, I am still working, because if I don't work, maintenance won't happen. The worlds would perish. Jesus worked, Buddha worked, 45 years, barefooted, he walked up and down east and west of all India, 45 years. Jesus did 3 years or more. But that duty, type of duty was different. Everybody will do that duty. Type of duty may change.
2: Well, then, in the guru-disciple relationship, is it imperative that the disciple follow his own desire to reach this place, or is it imperative at that point that he listens explicitly to the guru when to leave?
0: Depends upon how faithful the disciple is. Naturally, why should he have a guru otherwise? Why should he trouble a guru? For namesake or what? Doing one's own desires and having the guru in name? If you are bringing in the question of guru and disciple, I must tell you blindly, disciple has tried to be nothing. Otherwise, one should not engage a guru. It's not an academic teachership. It's not a secular subject to be learned from guru or the scriptures or some yogasans. By the very virtue of accepting a master, disciple is proving that he has to learn from the master. So where the scope of disciple's own desires. And if they are there, the master may allow you the entertainment of having it. Meaning, still the disciple has a free choice. But that doesn't mean master has nothing to do with disciple in his desires. If there is an exclusive jurisdiction of the disciple concerned, then what is master doing? What shall he do, or she? What is his jurisdiction? If the disciple has to entertain his or her own desires, what is the jurisdiction of action of guru or a master? He's null and void. And then, if he's null and void, relationship is severed.
2: Comes to you, you just mirror his desires back.
0: Okay. That's a different technique altogether to exhaust those desires of the disciple. That's all. And that mirror reflecting back to disciple simply to let him or her see what one is. That's purely different technique than the first question. And that's not done everywhere, every time. Only with blessed disciples. Masters do not reflect the desires of the disciples unless really they like them, love them. Not otherwise. But that's a technique only. That's not an acceptance of desires. To exhaust, or rather to free the disciple from those things. Ultimately, if the question extends, that means disciple has not to desire anything? In principle, yes. But in practice, you cannot mechanically stop it. You see? So you may take 2 years, 5 years, 10 years, or two births to finish your desires. But principle stands. And then what will happen? If a disciple loses all the desires, theoretically speaking, if that were supposing possible, and he or she did it, what will the disciple do next when he or she has no desires? Would be the next question. You'll see a beautiful bliss and joy will flow out of it. That the desires you were doing, and you renounce those desires sincerely, you'll see the hundredfold more perfect fulfillment will come to you back. It'll come back to you hundredfold perfectly back. And then it's not a desire. You're a master of the situation. It becomes totally a different panorama. Then you are no more a disciple even. You are a master yourself. Once you are a lord, you have not to desire. Things are around you. That's what I mean by flow of the energy. Then you are inexhaustible in things. But this may not be so easily believed because in between we have to pay the price. But if you put it into practice, you'll see it's a very great joy. That you need not give up things, you are giving up desires. But once you become master of the situation, destiny follows you. You're a lord. Ultimate purpose of desirelessness is not just to be automatic stone doing nothing. Or pauper or losing everything. It's not the ultimate purpose. Purpose is to, on the contrary, gain back the whole wealth, your power, your stein energy back.

0: this joy to be less right.
1: Let him or her try then. Break the head and go back again. If one is not ripe, it's something like you have to be qualified for that also. Otherwise you'll break the head and go back weeping to the partner. And this partner must have married elsewhere by then. Something which were not ripe, the master is supposed to know that. If he's a real master, he will know that you are qualified or not qualified. Is it coming from the bottom of your heart, or is it coming because of some other considerations along with it? And that subconscious is known, supposed to be known to the master. We talk from surface minds mostly. You know? The masters know the subconscious, if they are masters. Because of the subconscious, which you are either suppressing or hiding or not seeing, and the other devil guru is seeing it, then he will say no. Ah, yes, whatever. Case B. Our insincerity counts. It may be laziness, impracticality of life, may cause you to renounce. Maybe your own complacency may make you renounce, may be genuine. All these factors are there. So you may not be ready, and you wish to renounce because of some other points, some other considerations. They will see how far you will be successful or disqualified. So they will advise you to do or not to do. Then even if it's up to disciple to obey it or not, still you have your free choice. If you can use it, then it will be your diversion at your own risk. Ultimately, no, that's what I'm talking about. That you haven't, but you are using it fictitiously. You are using it believing that you have a free choice, so use it. And God may say, okay, fine, use your best. And then it comes round and round as an illusion, leaving us frustrated. Ultimately, we have no free choice, so far the ego is concerned. Remove the ego, your will is supreme. Not only a free choice, but you have a supreme free choice. Then you are a lord of destiny, of your will. It's not a free choice, then you know, you see. You just act what you see. There's no question of free choice then. Then you know, no? It's only when we don't see we have a free choice. We think we have free choice. How much? Free choice is 99% nine, is only up to the level of talking. Beyond that, what will you do? Decimal 1%. That is what I mean is, a free choice is very limited choice. Very limited. How much you can judge the situation. To the limit you are conscious. To the limit you are awakened and conscious that your free choice works. If the consciousness is this much, then this much will be the free choice. If you can see this much, then free choice is also elaborated.
0: Okay, the disciples had, I don't want to go back on past experiences too much, but the disciples had prior experiences where his consciousness had expanded
1: then,
0: doing certain disciplines over a period of time.
1: Mm-hmm.
0: If he made a decision or tried to have that experience again,
1: before
0: he made the decision, he really liked to make the decision in a clear mind.
1: Okay.
0: He would still have to take time out from his so-called structured life in society.
1: That's his problem, meaning he has the freedom to do that. He or she. Because you may think you are more qualified than your wife. I don't mean personally you, somebody supposing. And in Guru's eyes, the other partner may be more qualified than what? Who will judge it? But you have freedom, you meaning anyone has a freedom. If you want to understand yourself going away from a situation, even for the time being, to see yourself, anybody has a perfect freedom to do that. Scientist goes in the laboratory to do that. An industrialist or a professional man goes in his own room to manufacture and experiment things before the product comes out. They have freedom to do that. Wife may be knocking the door, please come, dinner is ready. You say, honey, wait. Everybody has a freedom to grow. Or a wife is busy in the kitchen cooking, and it's late, or she's experimenting with 10 more dishes. And her husband is waiting in another room, and his late guests are waiting. He says, honey, what did you do? We are waiting here. And she's experimenting with the dishes. Freedom. Honey, I'm preparing this mushroom casserole, something like that. That's her women, something. She's doing that at 6 o'clock. It's a freedom of experimenting if you want to. Anybody has that. Children do that. This is a growth process. We cannot limit these things. Only to profession and commerce only. We cannot limit to the economics and politics only. Things are applicable to spiritual growth also. Why not? A person wants to grow in business or talent or an art. Devotes more time and exclusion to it or not? Music practice, going to teachers, doesn't? If you want to learn music, if you want to do better commerce, you meet with other businessmen, you read books, you go away to other concerns to study them. Don't you go away from that freedom of growth is on profession of economics, politics. Why not on a spiritual? When you want to grow spiritual, you have freedom to grow into it. Seek it, hear it, read it, go away exclusively if you want to. Why not?
0: That particular point, the responsibility of the disciple to the guru would it come in more there? Would he be more responsible to ask the guru what time it would be more auspicious to go?
1: Normally we say yes, in principle it should be in consultation with one's master. Otherwise master is null and void. Or disciple is so capable to decide himself or herself, then it's okay. But then, if disciple is very capable to decide, must be the same opinion or decision as the master's, should be. So why the master? Why should we have a master or guru? Why should we have? For worship only? Thou art great, I am not. Why do we engage a master or guru at all? Just worship him? We must follow him, no? Jesus would like to see his disciples following what he said. Not, he won't be pleased by their worship, but by the words he spoke that we follow. That the real credit or value of master lies there. That you follow the words you hear and not doing your own. If you do your own, yes, you have free choice as you said, but it will be your enjoyment or suffering. Results will be yours, that's all. If you stand by your own results, do it as you want to. There's no objection. If you do according to what master told you to do, then master is responsible. If he suggests you wrongly, then he's responsible. He'll go to hell with you. The wrongdoer and the wrong counselor. And if his suggestion is right and you do according, both will go to heaven. Never be a disciple if you do not want to follow your master. Then even you may fail to follow, but there's a principle involved. Even Jesus said, not in the Bible, something I may not be able to quote verbatim. It's not by your prayer or your worship kind of praising me that I'm pleased, but following my words, something. I forget the line itself. Mother, where's the need of a master? We're not talking about academics and secular subjects. We're talking about subjective matter called spirituality. If there were objective methods, objective subjects, like academic and secular, then I understand you. Then you may not follow implicitly, faithfully the teacher, because you are learning subjects. But when you are going into spirituality, you are not learning subject. You are losing yourself. And if that wouldn't be the purpose, then spiritual enlightenment has no meaning. Spiritual enlightenment means egolessness. In principle, you have to lose yourself into Christ consciousness, into Buddhahood, Krishna consciousness, pure consciousness, into super consciousness. So that's why we become disciples. No? But who will teach us how to lose ourselves? We'll always be egotistical. And then we won't have enlightenment. We may earn money out of profession egotistically, but we won't have peace and joy and consciousness. We won't have salvation. Miseries won't leave us. We get, supposing, disturbed, confused, and what is the general name? A kind of in dilemmas, confusions. Restless, crazy. That is no life. The very joy, the love, the peace we seek, we miss. Even after having a master, if we miss these things, peace and joy and love, that shows how obedient we are. That shows we are egotistical disciples. Not disciples. Why? Otherwise one should be a disciple. Why? There's no legal law about it. You have not, thou shalt be disciple, if not thou shalt be imprisoned for 6 months rigorously. There's no legal law for it. Nobody is pulling us by neck to be disciples. It's our own free choice again, no? We must submit to the principles of disciples. Those are guidelines. Why? Because ego has to be lost. That's the prime object of becoming a disciple. And the purpose is, ultimately, by being egoless, you get full back. You become a master one day. You get fully perfect and realized. And examples have been there who did it. The successful, faithful disciples have become the very great masters again, themselves. And egotistical disciples have died as disciples, nothing beyond it. In namesake, they were on the register. It's losing oneself again. If you want to be a disciple of any master, lose yourself, try to lose yourself. That's the purpose. But don't have a master. If you want to worship God, see that you lose yourself unto God. Don't simply worship God objectively and attaining yourself as you are, then you're not gaining anything. It's just mechanical worship. Worship of God meaning give yourself unto Him and get into oneness with God. That means you're changing and transforming. That will be real worship. Other worships are egotistical. You're giving up unto the object goal, whichever you worship and follow. Maybe cross, maybe Christ, maybe God, maybe your human master. It's giving unto them. Then you learn, meaning really you carry. And they see through you. Don't worry about that. You may hide, you may not hide. Whether you're complacent, lazy, insincere, doubtful, dubious, or faithful, they know it. Whether we are selfless or selfish, they know it. Whether we have negative approaches and subconscious or not, they know everything. And they go by those qualifications, not by what we say. If they are real masters, they will know. So easy to accept a guru or a master. It's difficult to follow. It's very difficult to follow. If they really come to test you, you'll shudder, or you will hide, or you'll save your skin. I'm talking about real masters, what we call sadguru. They will leave no stone unturned to make you see yourself. And maybe horrible at times to see one's own self. Maybe pleasant. But that's the work of a master. I remember in one scripture, one wise man was asked, what's God's work or function? Now there could be many answers, but the answer I remember he gave is in the Mahabharata. Those who are down, keep them on up. Those who are up, bring them down. It's God's work. Now, it sounds very incomprehensible, but so. The whole idea is how to tumble down the ego. Why? Not because to make them servants or complacent automatic machines or puppets. That doesn't mean that. Egolessness doesn't mean that. They want to tumble down the ego only to make you supreme again. To make you in their own image, called God made man in his own image. For that, ego has to go. That's why if you are up, he'll put you down. If you are down, he'll put you up. And you will be baffled why he's doing that. And you are doing fine, why he's disturbing you. And he will say, no, you're not doing fine. Say you're lazy, you're insincere, you're dubious. You're negative. It will hurt you. But that's the way they show us. So that it can make you pristine, beautiful, joyful, loving, free, honest, truthful. That will be making you in his own image. So that you derive peace and joy and bliss you are seeking. The consciousness, the enlightenment, the total energy flowing through you. The kingdom of God within you. That's the purpose actually. When we preach egolessness, it doesn't mean only the puppetness or the automatic mechanism. It has a scientific and religious need. So that we will hurt others less, we will be harmless to others. By becoming egoless, you don't hurt others. You cannot be selfish. You cannot be erratic when you are egoless. You cannot be kind of confused commodity. You cannot be a betrayer if you are egoless. That you'll think of betraying every time. Egolessness has solutions. Egoless ones cannot be foolish again. They cannot be impractical, I tell you frankly. Sounds paradoxical. Egoless ones are very practical. They work and they do more than any other egoistic persons. But they don't say, they don't blow the trumpets, that's all. They do more work. The prophets who came every day, each hour, they worked. The realized souls have worked more than any ordinary person. They're very practical. They meant business. And they did it. You know how prophets and realized souls have done the business? That we are worshipping them since thousands of years. If they were impractical, lazy dopes, we would have worshipped them. They're very practical, egoless ones. Fully practical, perfect. They know the vices of egos. False in attachment, greed, selfishness, victimization of others, exploitations, wrong masks over our personalities. That's all the work of ego. Trying to look differently than we are. And egoless ones will be simple, will be honest, will be sincere, transparent, you can see them through. Unless one's own ego makes you doubtful about the transparent ones, that will be reflecting your own vices over them. So egolessness is perfection.

judgment, you'll have no hatred. You'll have no negativities. You won't do things in a transitory, superfluous way. Talents will grow. I never seen an egoless person, or one, or to a degree having lost ego, having never enhanced in talents and art. On the contrary, they've grown into this profession, business, money. If it dwindles out of your laziness and slothfulness, of your negligence and complacency, it's not the work of renunciation. Strongly understood thing. Our incapacity makes us fail in certain things, and we say we are renouncing those things. Self-deception. These have been tried and tried, seasoned out through ages. Discipleship means to be under the discipline of a master, if you are a disciple. Be under the discipline of your master. He will teach you, tell you what to do. If not, if you want to follow your own whims or desires, which may be equally right, then don't have a master. Follow your own on individuality. Experiment, lose and gain. There's nothing wrong to have no master. I don't see any wrong in that. But then be responsible for you. If you leave over the master, they are responsible. If they tell you go to hell, you must go. For the time being, at least. Not necessary. No. Only 1%. Disciples are both ways, ashramite as well as non-ashramites. But in that particular area where you will be staying, or rather having your life, there you will follow the discipline of your master, what he tells you. You see? You may follow your own pattern of life, though. The whole world will have to be ashram, which is not possible. Actually not. They don't wish people in the ashrams. Very few they wish, whom they feel they should be nearby. They don't accept all. Although others may give excuses, well, I don't want also to be in the ashram, because they are not ready for that. They'll speak like that. But gurus or the master, I'm talking about real masters, will not wish necessarily for many people to be in the ashrams. Very few whom they think they should be nearby. Why not? But he or she will have to do hard work anyway. Whether in the ashram or outside, he'll have to labor for it, no? Why not? Possibly, yes. But not only remaining outside the ashram that you'll be enlightened, you'll have to work hard there also. Meditations and contemplations, losing your ego, same thing. Outside the ashram also you have to lose your ego. That's one common factor. Whether you're a swami or a married person or not, something, you have to lose the ego. Whether you are in the ashram, don't think ashramites are exempted from ego. I mean, that they have to remain egoistic if they are ashramites. Don't think that. They are more punished than non-ashramites if they have ego. But this is a common factor. For you, for me, for anyone. Sinner, virtuous, man, woman, ashramite, non-ashramite. For enlightenment, ego must go. For that, disciplines are there. Those who are in the ashram have different disciplines. Those who are outside the ashrams have different disciplines. The common factor is there. Actually, ashramites are simply a family of a master. That's all. We call it Gurukul. Normally they make institutions. Institution is not an ashram. Ashram has to be a family of a master. A spiritual family, I mean. But the discipline has to be followed by all disciples. Which discipline? Which master enunciates. May differ from individual to individual. What your deficiencies are, weakness and imperfections, accordingly the discipline will be given unto you. That discipline may not apply to him. His weaknesses may be different than yours. His deficiency and imperfections may be different.

this. So he needs again different disciplines, you see. Like that. Each individual is judged in a different way by his masters. He may tell you, go and eat this. To him he may say, don't eat this. And you'll be baffled by two laws. Because those two have different characteristics, nature. Now this is all the insight of the master, so we cannot question that. This is faith again. We come to faith. But those who don't want to put faith in a master, do not want to follow someone like a kind of follower, can do individually if they are capable. Take the risk and do it by yourself. Some tried it, many miserably failed. Some succeeded at the end only, again, having the same principle accepted of a master. Same thing. They did it. Being in the ashram or not is not a very great point, actually. It's a matter of choice again. Some like to be in the ashram, some don't like to. Some like to, but they are not accepted. Some don't like to be in the ashram, they are called to be. Depends. As we believe, whether you believe it or not, master has an eye to see in future of you. You may dislike today, like today, but he knows in the future about you. Accordingly, suggestions come. This we have to have faith. The same thing again. Those who are up, he may say, sit down. Those who are down may tell them, sit up. Till your ego gets exhausted. They'll make you up and down. Whole idea is how to lose your identity. Now it looks like it's oriental though. But by losing this identity, limited identity, you find your true identity. That's the purpose behind it. How to make you see or realize your true identity, not this false mask. Which master, I'm not saying, but whosoever. Ultimately, the same philosophy applies between God and man. The man is a false mask over God's light, transitory. Unless you lose this identity of being a human being, not killing the body inside, consciousness, you won't find God consciousness. One mask has to go in order to have the real identity realized. By any name you call it, super consciousness, God consciousness, light. Scientists would explain a different way, this very thing. Unless you go from behind the gross formations into the energy level, you won't know what it is, substantial. The scientist does the same. One day he said, these are solids, liquids, gases. Finish. They said, we have discovered a very great scientific law. And they were right. And some again decades passed by. Somebody said, no, salt, solids, gases and liquids are just atoms. And again they went back, further down, rather into depth. And as you go deeper and deeper, you discover, and your ego must be dropping down. Scientists cannot be egotistical. All great scientists, if you see, they're very humble people. They couldn't be scientists. So they didn't harp or rather trump upon the egolessness as such. But automatically it became so. As you go deeper into the research, you have to be humbler and humbler. The greater discoverer you are, the greater humble you are. This goes with that. Greatness goes with humility, even a scientist. The greater deeply you go into these matters, you cannot retain your ego. And ultimately you become one with the substance, ultimately. And that even scientist is lost. It's true.
And then he or whatever discovers the truth behind. And when you discover the truth behind, you are lost. Because truth is the highest principle. The personality is over. Once you discover, realize your true self, true identity, this is gone. The ego will go. So ego, whether we like it to go or not, is very automatically gone if you are going deeper and deeper. Then you forget what you are. And you come to true identity. And then all of a sudden you'll have love, joy, freedom, peace. And all consciousness. So much so that from that pure consciousness you'll see all the panorama of creation, our texture. You won't have hypothetical any conclusions. You'll see it. Bring back the ego, that panorama is covered up again. It's lost. What to talk of profession and money? You have to eat two breads and lunch and dinner, two clothes, shelter. Okay, I think we end here. Thank you very much.

This perversion, therefore, in Iron Age, when comes, it loses what probably he means. that we then lose a spontaneity or a fresh view and newness and so on. So perversion would imply what? That means the things we should be serious about we don't, and the things we shouldn't be serious about we do, to say the least. This is what I mean, rut, or seriousness. The goal of life, the purpose of life, the success of our life, let's put that way, to make it more tangible. The attainment of life, such a way for which we are born and live, loses that seriousness, which should have, here seriousness synonymous with concentration. And to the side issues, or at least day-to-day issues, are the things which would not, should have not been serious, but as a matter of fact, as a natural living, we'll call it spontaneous. Got more serious. When this happens, our mind therefore loses the track, gets distracted, not only from the goal or purpose, as we might explain, but also it involves us into the side issues of the journey. And therefore we miss the pleasantness of the journey. What the word he uses? The joy of the journey. Yeah, joy of the journey. Think it over. Now, thing is the same. I'm putting it more into 2 + 2 = 4. To make it simple. It's not simply philosophically, don't get serious about the world, it's illusion, it's all transitory. Don't get caught up, don't get attached, which is true too, but let's not talk through, let's say, obsolete or traditional language. Let's take it more practically. Since the journey could be joyful, if we get stuck or distracted on the way, we miss the goal, not because the goal, but because that's what we're seeking, that because that's our success of life on earth, that's because that's what we are searching in our own way anyway, the joy itself, the knowing itself. If we had knowing, we wouldn't have curiosities. We wouldn't have anxieties. So we get serious on the way, as a juggler is playing the games, and you join the mob to look to the juggler's tricks he's playing on the wayside, which is enjoyable. And we get involved, forget where we are going. Once we again remember, we start journeying on the same road. But that's okay in the physical road, somewhere juggler you pass on, that's after 1 hour or 2 hours. But the life's journey is not easy in 1 or 2 hours. You do that. It takes sometimes years and decades or lives to just get out of that involvement of jugglers and get on going, you know, to use American language. So what does it imply? That we are searching those things for which we are journeying on the road, and we miss the same things by the conduct where we got serious, where we shouldn't have been in the first place. They are many, misunderstand this, therefore we should not pay attention to anything in the world. No, that's not the issue. On the contrary, those who don't pay attention, they will never pay attention there either, unless you are ascetic, unless you are renunciate, otherwise not. Those who don't learn to pay attention here cannot pay attention there, that's correct. Except those who are ascetic, who are renunciates, who just don't have to bother about here. But for others, 99%, they pay attention. There are certain attentions we have to give here in order to develop attention itself. See? How we learn that is up to us. In our each individual vicissitudes or the environments, how we learn to pay attention is different methods for everyone. But I feel that
If we were to pay attention to the things as they need, as we see them, our works and our relationships, if we want them, if we want those things to preserve, if we want those relationships to preserve, then very attention we can apply there when, let's say, you are being serious about your purpose of life, for which we have not only taken birth, but that's actually we're seeking, everybody is seeking that. Call it even abstract terms like joy or peace and satisfaction and so on. Name it enlightenment. We go to school to be enlightened. We don't learn that word there, but we want to be educated. We want to cook and eat to be healthy or happy, eventually. We want to have a family or home or a convenience to feel happy about it, to feel some satisfaction out of it. Or we go to seek some higher pursuits, evolutionary some aims and objects for the same reason. Feel better, to know better, to be better. So the enlightenment ultimately joins with every pursuit. The word only could differ, that I want to get this. So the idea would be to get something. But to get something would be for happiness or satisfaction, for some kind of feeling, okay, gratified. Through everything we want to feel gratified and we feel happy, and that gratification gives us a pleasure. May not stay with us, but the inner aim is that. So we are seeking that satisfaction. We are seeking that same goal through each and everything, except we get very serious about these things when they are not so permanently staying with us. Now, this is, I'm going to differentiate. We have heard a thousand times, things of the world are transitory and illusory. There's nothing wrong about it. But even then, I would pose a question. What's wrong with that? Okay, transitory, illusory, so what? Okay, that's the way the nature is made. Let's take it that way. So what's wrong with that, to live with the transitoriness and illusion? Problem is not if it's illusion and transitory. Problem is elsewhere. Let's say, in a temporary way and transitory way, you feel a joy or happiness out of something. Problem is not that transitoriness of joy itself, but that joy doesn't remain with us. If you were getting a joy, peace, and happiness out of something and would remain with you, that joy, that effect, then there's nothing wrong with illusion. There would be nothing wrong with transitoriness, if you're catching the point. But since it doesn't stay with us, we keep again finding the same happiness and joy or gratification on and on. This is the main problem. Problem is not that things of the world are transitory. That's fine. I feel that's very great. It's a blessing of Lord that it is transitory, since we don't get stuck up, you know, ultimately. How? Even if you get stuck up, the thing is going to not remain with you, so you're bound to learn not to be stuck. May not be now, maybe later, but maybe next birth. We are bound to learn not to be stuck, since it's not going to stay with us. That's the main problem. It's not wrong to have pleasure or joy out of something, but we must remember that does not stay with me always. This shifting valuation of those gratifications we seek is only because of the perversion of having now given seriousness to these things rather than that, where from satisfaction would be more permanent. Is that okay, clear? So let us not condemn the things or abuse the things of this world or the creation itself. Let's say that's fine. Our problem is, where is Kali Yuga or where is Golden Age? Are we applying the mentality of the Iron Age to the bounties of the creation or the Golden Age views and valuation of the way God had created and has created? Even if you don't bring in God all of a sudden, let him keep him out a little bit. You have created something. You have lived something. You have something. You are doing something. You are living in certain way of your choices. Within that panorama, are you able to
not be serious about the things you're not supposed to, and be serious about the thing you should be. If not, you are perverted. Now, strong word, that's true. Vinashakale viparita buddhi is Sanskrit again. The perversion leads us to destruction. It's a very immortal aphorism, and I've repeated before in some other contexts. Perversion leads you to destruction. So the things for which we have perverted to seek are the very things we have been destroyed by. Destroyed by meaning not getting the very thing I'm seeking where I'm serious about things to get. Am I playing too much with words? No. If we could just, therefore, bring out our brain or mind from the slots of stuckiness somewhere where it should not be stuck, but pay attention though, we might release our concentration, we might release our focus to be on where it should be. Is it a matter of practice? Maybe. But before practice, I always feel the necessities of my own will, the your will. If you will to do this way, practice will follow. But if you don't change your will, but just practice, won't have much results. For the very things we seek, it's not something I'm teaching what you should seek. Because I'm sure whatever the highest goal is ultimately the most beneficial thing, whether I preach it or not. It's not something I have to sell to you, you know what I mean? One day you have to buy it, whether I sell it or not. It's a material. The only thing is, this where you have been become serious has created your paranoid, has created your mania, has created your melancholiness. Where your focus is where it should not be, has created depressions, has created involvements and quarrels and clashes and misunderstandings and regrets and infinitum. So I'm not saying don't pay attention to those things where you're serious. Pay attention, but not be serious. Now this is too much to say you should be dispassionate and detached. Let's not use traditional words. So that's also correct. But since those are very obsolete words, or say more heard about, so it loses the efficacy. Let's use the, therefore, I wouldn't say modern, but at least more psychological terms. Let me repeat it. As if Golden Age is one side of the coin and Kali Yuga, the Iron Age, is the other side of the coin. Though exactly not so, though. The difference is 50%. Golden Age is 75% of the truth. Silver and copper would add in between somewhere, between 25% and 75%. It tumbles down a little bit, till it Kali Yuga comes, Iron Age, the 25%. Now, in a passing way, I may explain why 75% truth in Golden Age? Why not 100%? According to the past, unless the future Golden Age will be different, which could be 100% or 90%, hitherto, the calculations have been 75% for Golden Age for one reason. When you come to ultimate truth, or let's put this way, 100% truth, this world and this life loses total meaning. The creation ends. You cannot exist as you are existing. It will be not only liberation, but it will be vanishing of the creation. That there has to be some dark forces, 25% lies, in order to make the creation go on. Now it's surprising, but it's true. If it was total light, let's make a magnified example. If it was total light everywhere, no darkness, no illusions, creation would end, logically. Therefore, some alloyment, some kind of adulteration, I wouldn't say God put the adulteration, to make the creation go on, minimum something has to be there in the contrasting opposition, negative, positive poles. Keep the creation going. What happens is, when the percentage tumbles down, the balances last more and more. When the balances last more and more, the misery kind of increase. Therefore, we always suggest
that to keep the balance and harmony, you have to be on the truth to some extent. Not that you can be totally be truthful. Totally meaning 100%. If you were, you'd be totally then realized in the sense of enlightenment and nothing to do with the creation. That'll be the utter asceticism. Utter. Therefore, in the common way, it's not preached. Not anybody really can accomplish 100% truthfulness anyway, even if we were to preach. We don't preach either be 75% truthful, 25% liars. We don't preach that either. Naturally not, because that will, what does it matter if we are 65%? We would say still good. The question is, we have to understand the inner working of the creation of negative and positive poles. That we have to have this plus and minus sides of magnetism batteries. The minus side we may call, the negative side we may call the untruth, for example. It's just a terminology. When you use philosophical terms, it sounds different. When you use scientific or mathematical terms, it sounds different. That's all. But the phenomena are the same. So long you're keeping the balance, you will see your focus and seriousness over things you were hitherto having is just not needed. It's more a hindrance, an obstacle to your own achievements. The very joy we seek by being serious over things we should not be, it's the same thing. It's a self-delusion, they have called it, sages. Now you can easily see in this, it's a self-delusion. It's not that God created delusion or illusion to just mystify us or some kind of to deceive us or something like that. It's not that. It's a self-delusion. Leave aside detachments and words, dispassion, because that's kind of a little difficult to achieve in the common brain cells arrangement. The way we arrange our cellular kind of things in our brain is kind of difficult to accept on dispassion and detachment. We're saying, okay, let's pursue the things we're pursuing in the world, day-to-day life. Only question is how. If we are doing rightly, then you will see you won't be serious about things you're not supposed to. You still pay attention. This maintains, you know what? The freshness and newness of life. That's the spontaneous. Since your mind is then on the seriousness of the whatever pursuit you have as the goal or as the purpose, as the joy of life or the enlightenment or the knowingness or the freedom or love and peace and such things. They say such stuff, okay. It's not then, now, it's a beautiful point here. It's not that you're training your mind, detaching from here and concentrating here. That fight of seesaw battle of the mind, no. Let's not take that. That's not wrong either, but let's take a different context. We're simply saying, okay, don't pay much seriousness to the things except attention. And that's enough. That will still keep you free to pursue what you might think you ultimately want. Not because I tell you what you should want, but the way you would want. The way you choose the words, the choices you make, will give you the capacity to do that. It's not a struggle of mind at all. Therefore, elsewhere, I'm sorry to quote myself today, which is once in every century, I suppose. This is something that, how should I put it? Sensibility. Not cleverness, but sensibility. It's a common sense attitude. Now let's pay attention to the things you are dealing with in the relationships. Automatically mind is free for what you want. The way you choose, your terminology. Not only because you read or heard somebody, no. In your own mind, in your own heart, you term it the way you would.
Some would say peace or happiness, some say wisdom, enlightenment, some say liberation, some say, well, I just want to be okay, a good person, whichever way you put it. Just bring out your mind from seriousness of the things it doesn't want. And see your brain sensibility, how it develops. We'll be sane people. You'll see all the paranoid, depressions, all the regrets and all the maniac, that'll solve itself. What is actually maniac? I don't know its dictionary meanings. It's only when you're stuck in something that's called maniac. Actually so. What is depression? And again you're stuck with something, in one thing and rut, like go around and around that depression. Psychologists and dictionaries might define differently than mindless matter, but this is the way I would say. What is paranoid? They go on rutting the same thing over and over again. Somebody's coming from the window all the time, and you see nobody's coming. You see all these major illnesses of the mind are due to this, that they got serious about something they shouldn't have in the first place. Now question me how to bring it out. It's first thing I would always say, the first you believe that's just, it's not that serious. Now the person when they get sick and diseased, now it gets paranoid or depressed or maniac, at that point all of a sudden now it may be difficult for them now to come out. But now they've really got stuck. But to save ourselves who are not yet paranoid and, you know, and maniac, at least for them there's some hope to start with this way before we get into that contagious disease. Those are stuck for them, of course, there may be now further treatments or therapies. Those who consider they are not still maniacs and, you know, it's perfectly self-delusion. We can easily save ourselves from being paranoid by this method. Don't get serious over the things they don't need seriousness. Call them attachment, greed, they will all fit into this now. You'll see this. What is attachment? You got serious about some relationship which doesn't need so much seriousness. Greed about something, money or whatever. It doesn't need that much. But if you do, you'll get paranoid one day. Or depressed. Or maniac. Or there may be other words I'm not remembering now. Just add to anything. Anything serious you got, let's say body identification, they are theirs. Health is needed, body is needed for something we are living. How much? Since body is transitory by itself, doesn't need a permanent valuation. We have to be serious, but just pay attention to the body, keep the health well, and use it and live it. If it is so, the body identification will not bring the sadness and sorrow when we separate and depart. Consciousness gets released. This is spontaneous living, moment to moment. It keeps the journey joyful. Many times we slip. Few times in our life we slip, doesn't matter. But on and on we fall down in ditches, it's not good. We had to come out of ditches. Few falls per life is fine. It's very natural when we're born into this five elemental body that we're bound to sometime get muddy or get at least fillings from the mud. But on and on, that's really Kali Yuga then. Then we're perverted. That perversion, then what happens, gives the outlook of life totally different than it should have been. And life either gets sad or miserable or problematic or difficult. So one of the things always remain which will not allow us to keep happy. I'm putting in a simple, common teenage language. Before we get too serious, which is synonymous of being old actually,
before you get too serious, or before you get old, whichever way you put it, let's jump up a little bit. Whatever it is that we are stuck in. Apply this valuation to any condition you think you might have got stuck. Some stuck with children, stuck. Don't misunderstand me. When I say don't get stuck with children, I don't mean don't pay attention or love them, but take care of them. Please, don't misquote me. But again, you get stuck with money or children or position or even body identification or any relationship and get stuck in the sense. You get serious about it, you will see the problems will start. Like as if it's a stagnant now spot, putrefying. But you are paying attention, you are loving, you are releasing your consciousness from that. And then it will be easily applicable to whatever is yours, most valuable you are cherishing within you. Whether you have said it or not, or thought of it or not, you'll pay attention there too. This is called balanced life, harmonious. Call it joyful journey, spontaneous living, moment to moment. Moment to moment living doesn't mean that you don't pay attention to anything. You pay attention to where you are, of course, but don't get stuck simply. If we understand this, we solve many problems of the life. And you will remain fresh. The newness. Now, it's not that everybody is stuck with only one thing. Sometimes we are stuck in more than one thing. And mostly it is so. Mostly two, three things, actually. Some are stuck with one thing too, but that can finish the life in problems too. Not because the life is problematic, but because you have made a stagnant soul there in your life's fabric. Let me repeat that. When you get serious about something, on and on, months and years, you're making it a sore spot in your life's fabric. And that's bound to smoke. What's the English word? Bound to smart, yes. Mind begins smarting. You see, therefore, it's not that life is smoking everywhere, you know, not burns everywhere. But that where you have made the sore spot is painful. Not because life has problems, not because creation is so, but you have made it so. By being serious and making it a whole smoking there, now it is painful every time you see it and touch it. Every time you relate to it, just get some pain in your life. Not because the other 10 things might be okay, but that one or two, three things I'm talking about. And since that one, two or three things are smarting and smoking or burning or are painful, the rest of the happier section of the life doesn't get upper hand at all. You see my point? This then painful situation always is overpowering the happier side of it. Every time you sleep, go to silence, talk in private, that smarting, that painful episode will come out. Not while you're talking, walking on the roads and going to national park or for outing. No, no. But when you sit in quiet, when you talk to somebody privately, when you are in your silent moments, you'll see the painful side only comes up mostly. Mostly. The happy moments come out too, but that is overpowered again. Why? Because this thing we don't want. With the painful side, we don't want. Naturally, it gets magnified. It kind of comes out more glaringly before us because we don't want it. The thing we don't want, we pay attention underneath, remains alive more than happy moments. Let me repeat that. You see, if you hate someone, but very remembrance because of hate is not avoiding the pain of it, rather than other good whom you like, memory of those, because this glares more somehow. If you could avoid one you hate, supposing, if you can avoid that, then it's finished. But the more we remember to avoid, the more we're keeping it alive for us. Understand this. But trying to avoid something by remembering it, you are keeping it alive.
Maybe common method we always repeat is let go. What does it mean, let go? Don't be serious about it. Pay a little attention, done with. Let it go. Don't go on digging the same pit every, like those screws you go on tightening, and if time comes then it doesn't fit in. Then you either need a big screw, or you need a plug, what do you call that? Molly bolt. Right. So let's not talk about detachment or what you call dispassion, which certainly is okay for ascetics, renunciates, that's okay, the words. In a day-to-day life, it's a very practical way. Even if we were considering that we are selfish, I would say even in the interest of my selfishness, I should do this way in order to achieve my selfishness. Not that I'm teaching that way, but even if we were thinking of self-interest, what's the self-interest of my own joy, self-interest of my own gratification? I should at least not be serious about things which is distracting me from my selfish motive. Even. I'm not using selfish motive in the common sense, but in the common meaning, but I'm using more in the sense of my interest of being happy, peaceful, and gratified and successful and joyful and loving and being loved. In other words, if I were wanting you to love me, you know, then I should not distract myself with the serious and other things which is taking me away from getting your love. You know what I'm saying? Is that very simple? Okay. And that my self-interest of getting, being loved, I should have things which are distracting me from it, isn't it? So I shouldn't be serious in these things. That will serve my selfish purpose. See the point? Leave aside God and enlightenment for the time being. Let's talk about this world. So if I'm trying to find the ultimate pulsar or quark or ultimate some kind of way beyond some planet or whatever, on the way, when my telescope is focusing, the very colorful galaxies, very attractive, some kind of phenomena, meteors, what not, I mean, name it. Now, it's easy to get lost in those attractive, colorful phenomena on the way because they are worth studying. They are worth paying attention to. And I could get stuck up there and fix up my telescope on that point. But what if I were still paying attention to these, but go on to that pulsar, quark, or whatever the ultimate something I'm seeking? Maybe there may be hundredfold better things than I'm missing on the way. Because I don't know what is there, or put it differently again, what if I reach there and that phenomena is not really colorful, attractive as I thought it would be? I can come back again, no? What's wrong with that? At least I knew where I was going and I knew where I reached. And I knew what it is, so my curiosity is over. Though I'm sure it won't end that way. We'll end up with certain success and certain satisfaction that we won't miss these. Or it's still your freedom to come back and enjoy these things too. Who says no? But by the time we may come back, these may not be there. Now that's humbug, because if you can reach there, this all will be added unto you, to quote the scriptures. If you seek divine, everything else shall be added unto you. But I'm avoiding to use the traditional language, which is correct though. I don't mean they're wrong. But putting to the present context, if I were going somewhere on the journey, juggler would attract me, no doubt. At the most, I'll peep into what he's doing. Okay, oh, how long is going to be there? Okay, 1 hour. Oh, I have to reach a particular spot now. I will say goodbye for the present. Go, and then if I want, jugglers will always be available. Who say that's the last juggler left on this earth? And never you'll see the juggler's tricks ever more.
Nothing extinguishes us. We might fear it will not be. Some galaxy we might miss and come back may not be there by the time it's finished. But there will be other galaxies. You think the whole universe is going to end so soon because you are just bypassing it? You pay attention to, it's a very colorful galaxy, Pleiades, boy. UFOs and all those ETs come from Pleiades. Huh? How do you pronounce it? Pleiades. Correct me my pronunciation if I'm not correct, please. It's colorful. I wouldn't describe much things about those things. Astronomers would do in their own way. They see the physical side of it. There's much more to it. As here, as on this earth, everything is not physical. We know that. So many vibrations, psychology, mind and thoughts and feelings are there. So in every galaxy and planet would be, wherever the life is. It's not a physical sense only, through a telescope we judge. But beneath that will be much more, if the life is there. Knowing this, we should not get stuck with physical side only. Pay attention to the physical side. It's gross, no doubt. It's not hateful. It's not avoidable. It's not detestable. At the same time, it's not as serious that we should be, so that we get stuck and miss the subtler part of it, subtler vibratory feelings and thoughts about it. There are feelings involved. There's force, there's energy, there's strength involved, there's prana. So once we release our prana and energy, the thoughts and the feelings, from the day-to-day life vicissitudes, except that we pay attention, you're bound to reach where you inwardly are seeking in one or the other way anyway, without being told or not told. You'll see this way, when this consciousness is released, first symptom will be joyful right there. Whenever the consciousness begins to release, you must have seen this as a symptom or as a proof actually. And sometimes you're relaxed very nicely, practicing or lying down to relax. Not only because you're lying down, but the day, the time you feel really relaxed, you must have seen the energy and joy bubbling up right there without cause. It's a symptom as a proof. Once your energy and the consciousness begins to be released from those so-called serious spots, leaving them not dead, leaving them attended, but not got stuck to, then you feel the first symptom, joyfulness will start. So much so that you won't like to leave it. That state, or release of consciousness, you'll wish to remain with, stay with. That'll be the first symptom. This is the thing you're seeking anyway, you know. You're getting right there. Try it. Even if you don't use religious language, it doesn't matter really. No, religious language will be your sinners. You repent, you'll go to hell, and you're bound to sin, because Satan is beguiling you, and therefore there's no hope except take refuge unto whatever. Now, may not be wrong in its own allegory, but probably may not attract us. Because once you begin to constantly remember that you're a sinner, you're stuck there. You're bound to remain sinner. By wishing not to be a sinner all the time, you are remembering it to be a sinner. You are staying it, actually. It's okay to see, pay attention to your sins and pass on. You know what I mean? If you are born to be a sinner, who told you you have to die a sinner? It's already big enough, serious enough that we were born sinners. Are we to die as sinners? Then what should we do? Pay attention, but don't get serious about it. Learn the lesson. Go on your journey.
way to go forward. Yes, and the way or the meaning of living a life, to go forward or upward. So choose in your life what you are stuck to, one or two, three things, whatever. Work upon that, not so much how to solve that, but just pay attention and release your consciousness. Don't get stuck. Don't be serious about it. Attend to it. Attention is necessary. Caring is necessary. Loving is necessary. You should see now how psychology and spirituality really harmonize. Of course, if you're a single person, renunciate and ascetic, nothing to do with this world, wheels also. Don't pay attention to anything. Turn your back to the world and go where the light shines. That's it. For them, it's okay.

believe in. So therefore the tensions all are created over the seriousness of things, which in the first place shouldn't have been serious. This way, when energy and consciousness are released, starting point is the feel of joy and relaxation. These will be the first symptoms. You'll feel relaxed and joyful. Not completely joyful, but to start with. You now like to come out of it. As if your pineal and pituitary glands have opened up. It'll happen like that. You will then see that without cause and reason outside you, you're feeling joyful. And for the first time you realize that things I was depending upon to be joyful was not necessary. Not necessarily, but they were distracting. Does it make sense? Then those things I wanted for my joy, what becomes of them? Or what is the valuation of? Yes, when you come back from the relaxed and joyful attitude to attend to these things, then you will easily know these things you are seeking the joy now still are joyful for you, since you have found the joy within you. If you can reflect upon those things being joyful again, you do not lose that meaning at all. The things you thought will give joy will still give you joy. But not because they give you joy, but because you have found the joy within you. And you are reflecting back on those things. Therefore they are reflecting back to you. Said differently from ascetic point of view, renunciate point of view. You won't seek joy from other things anymore. But that's an ascetic view. Because you have found the joy within you. You don't seek outside. There are two ways. This applies to any conditions we're talking about, any patterns of life we have created, mental, any kind of panoramas we might have been kind of living with. And mostly it won't be beyond three ditches, I mean. Mostly. Fortunate ones will have only one, but sometimes one can finish too. And it's easy. Why? The tool only you need is within you, the mind, you. It's easy. You don't need 10 bridges to build in order to realize this much. So easy because just there with you. And that was meant by the phrase here and now. It loses meaning. What is here and now otherwise? Everybody will think here and now what I'm doing, what I have, and that's here and now. Now that will be perversion again, we talked about in the beginning. What I have, my furnishings around me here and now, what I'm doing, and that's what here and now means. That's quite a perversion, Iron Age perversion. That's not what it meant. Here and now, meaning within you, what is always there. What is always there is not transitory. It will remain with you. It is with you all the time. That is here and now. Here pertains to space, now pertains to timing. Your space and time has stood still in your own mind. That is, it's there. Just energy, the relaxation, the joy. It's just here and now all the time with you permanently, not just for the timing. And that is the meaning here and now, that you live the life of here and now spontaneously, moment to moment, since it's always with you. You did depend upon things for these things. That was your misunderstanding, simply. You called sin. Psychologically, it would be misunderstanding. You mistook it. May seem difficult how to divert the mind from this to that, but I'm not saying put the struggle in between. No, you don't have to try from shifting the mind. No, you go on attending to things. You're not shifting from. You go on attending to things. See that you don't get stuck there, so long before you get paranoid or maniac. Because once

0: To do that, then it's more difficult. You see, then it's chronic disease. It's more serious. Once we do get manias and depressed or what you call paranoid or something, then matter is serious. Then definitely we need different tools at that moment. That rut becomes more chronic. Before getting to those ditches, we could easily not fight our mind to struggle to avoid, but pay attention to and go on from one to another thing. Is illusory transitory in the first place? Therefore, but pay attention to that shifting sense. Doesn't need a permanent seriousness. It's our permanent seriousness that makes a problem. And that's called attachment and greed and so on. Try this way, life will be joyful. See if you can do that. It's not so much to say how to live Vedantic life. Now, that you can jump out, take out the slot of question from any library cards. That's not the way to ask question, how to live Vedantic life. Once you don't know what is Vedantic philosophy, its attitude itself, how can you apply to life anyway? Have you become Vedantic realized? If not, how can you apply to life all of a sudden? It's not a thing you buy and just apply. Our Vedantic realization has to arise from within us. Or if you don't use the Vedantic, that here and now aspect, that within me, the thing which I have, you have, reach there first. If you just relax, see where your mind is getting sticking. Just pay attention, be loving, be forgiving, be patient. Energy will be released. It's not shifting like a butterfly. It's not like hopping around and taking the honey from various flowers. That's not what I'm talking about. Paying attention means paying attention to the thing. Which needs attention and duty, do it. See that you don't bring your files back home. Leave it in the office. See that the situation or duty you attend to, leave it there. Don't bring it home. How to do that? If you're not serious, you will do that. Once you bring your files home, you are losing your whole peace and mind of the family life. Your wife doesn't like it, I know that. Whenever any home husbands have brought files home, their wives never like it. I know that. In other words, the family wants you, not your files. They know with your files, you don't pay attention to them. Unless you're a full-time scientist. That would be another matter. That would be ascetic. Ascetics don't have anything for anybody else. For them, the whole world is illusion. Why bother about it? Let me give a little explanation about them. It's a different story about mad ones. But those who are not mad yet, those are still in their senses, let's put that way. For them, balance and harmony. But those who are mad, ascetics, for them, the world is illusion. What did you bother? Why do you even bother about it? We don't know anything in that. For them, it's a full-time science, full-time pursuit. For them, doesn't matter. No obligations, no duties, no commitments. And that's the promise of the prophets, too, to them. Those who have surrendered everything unto the Lord, for them, no obligations, commitments, and duties left. They're mad. Mad, I don't mean angry. They're mad and they're intoxicated with their pursuits. They are not bound by any obligation, commitments, and that's at the end of the Gita also Krishna promised it to Arjuna. That if you surrender 100% everything unto your Lord, you're free from your duties, commitments, and obligations, sins also uses the word, papa. And then he takes it over. The Lord takes it over and guides you. For them, again, there are not even attentions and things, but that's those who are fully, fully, unconditionally, unreservedly surrender themselves unto that goal. If they are full-time scientists, for them, they have a right to be absent-minded. They have a right to be crazy and what you call, the right to be eccentric, yes. For them, it's a total pursuit. So if they neglect duties and some kind of attentions, it's worth. But not everybody can and does do it. So there are two kinds. Those who want a balance and harmony with life and pay attention, for them, don't get serious about anything. If you don't want to be miserable. And for those who are bad and intoxicated after God, after enlightenment, to them, they can ignore anything, no blame. No blame, if they are totally that way surrendered, if they are totally dedicated that way. For them, there is no blame, no obligation, no commitment, no abuse, no nothing. They won't be bothered about any insults or any misunderstandings. Even. If somebody didn't understand, it doesn't matter. For them the world waits. For them the divine shall add unto everything. If they ignore you, not that they deliberately ignore, no. They are so mad intoxicated with the goal that they have hardly any attention left to give to anything else. They are fully occupied in their own one pursuit. But that's as it is. You and I, everybody cannot do that, even if we would like to. The drunk ones, for the time being, though temporary, transitory, for them nothing exists. They get drunk, their duties, obligations, you remind them at that moment when they're intoxicated, drunk, remind them of their duties and commitments, they won't remember you. Which duties, which commitment, they'll talk like, you know, nonsense. No, you forgive them saying he's drunk. We also forgive those prophets and holy people who are drunk with God's love. If they do wrong things, we take it easy. If they do unsocial things, if they don't do certain things they should have, we don't care. We know they are mad after God. They have their troubles and tribulations, but that's only the test on the way. But for you and me in the world, we have to think of balance and harmony to maintain 75% truthfulness. Do not get stuck with those things we are not supposed to. For our own health's sake, for our own health of our mind's sake, we should fly that way. Not like butterflies, but paying attention to and carry on. Go further. See if you can do that. You know those records, LP records, or earlier, when needle got stuck one place, go on revolving the same line. You wouldn't like that music, would you? You like needle to go on. Reach the end of the record. That's the way smooth sailing should be. And you cannot smooth sail if you're stuck somewhere. It's supposed to freely flow. And that's real freedom. And also in addition, you are living, you are having your life, you are having what patterns you want to live, whichever life situation you create or you want to create and live into, you can still do that. You can create your own panorama. We have every right to create our own story, you know, and that's perfectly all right. Let's make it easy. Maybe we'll fall a few times while trying this way. We might still get stuck because of previous habits. But if you keep a watch on that, you may not find it difficult. What do you say, teacher, master? Say something.
1: I've been wondering, I can understand just paying attention to the day-to-day things that happen and we get caught up with it and not taking them seriously, but when something really serious does happen, then we do suffer, but it's our faith that sustains us through the suffering. But we, we take that seriously, though, and that's what makes us suffer.
0: Well, I understand what it is, but it has two now things. One, what you say, if something serious happens, also is relative. How each one's seriousness is different. So, supposing, if it's serious even, we must have created that earlier stages where it became serious. Now, what I'm saying, that if it's serious, instead of being serious about it, pay attention to that, to solve it, no doubt about it. If you can, of course. If not, you suffer. One of the two will happen. But I'm saying now the serious conditions which I've created now have been cropping up since some past. It cannot all of a sudden do that. We must have ignored and neglected or abused or whatever privileges and things that it became serious in the first place. I wouldn't say this serious situation all of a sudden born eternally from nowhere and become serious thing that day. It kind of sums up since some past happenings. But now, even if it's serious today, and I know it hurts, we suffer, and we don't want that, and you have to pay attention to that. That I'm saying, you have to. But at the same time, learn the lesson, how not to make things serious further. If I had done then differently, probably this would have not been serious. And that's always the case. Had we not done this way, or had we done this way, this would have not become serious now. This, without exception, is always the case, the serious situation. Always, whether it's a health question, whether it's a certain social context. So therefore we learn the lesson again. Never to do things so that things become serious. It's the way we learn the lesson. Pay the price of that at the moment. It's no choice. Still, you pay attention to solve it, if you can do that, to cure it. So, it's not running away from it. But if that time you are again becoming serious about it, you're going to be depressed. You're going to be very sad and melancholy. And once we do that, we lose a perspective, right perspective, we lose. So, even the capacity to solve it might reduce once you get serious. You see? Now, it may be hard to not be serious. That's the only where we are failing. It may be hard not to be serious with a serious situation. And this is where I'm trying to therefore say. Pay attention, try not to be serious there. Thinking, this shall pass too. I'm still living. I won't do this again. This way, so that crops up seriousness. Unless I do it again, then I will again create the same thing. So, this shall pass too. Don't forgive yourself by that, though. This shall pass too, so I did wrong, doesn't matter. It shall pass too. My wrongdoing also shall pass too. Now, that will be perversion. There's a difference between perversion and let go. We can let go my wrongs. That will be perversion because I'm not paying attention then. You see what I'm saying? I have to learn the lesson, of course. But I don't get serious with a serious situation, thinking this shall pass too. Okay, I should learn the lesson and I'll do that sometime. I'm living it still. I can do it. So then it passes slowly. I'll suffer, no doubt, at the moment. And that's law of karma. If I don't suffer, who will then? Because I was the one who did it. If I don't pay attention to even and let it go, saying it shall pass too, then I'll suffer the next day or next moment again. That's what the stupids do. Applying the same virtuous principles to the wrongdoings, that's a perversion. And that's quite some people do that. And so if we don't want to do that, either I'll pay the price, don't get serious, bow my head down, accept the verdict as if, of the serious situation, since I was the maker of it. Through abuses of my previous conducts. I still pay attention if I can cure it, even at this moment. And I am still living, this shall pass too. Let's continue a joyful journey. Now joy won't come right away, till you relax. So this way you relax. You are humbly accepting the verdict. That's the point. And probably then you won't like to repeat the same thing, since you suffer. You see, without being there, hanging the head down, I don't think we can progress to relaxation. It's not a matter of understanding alone, but meekly accepting the verdict of the situation. That's humility. If I hold on to my ego, understand, okay, I won't do it again, without being shameful and embarrassed, now I'm not going to progress. I know that. If I simply, I know I'm dishonest, I'd work upon it. It's not that often witnessing mechanism without feeling embarrassed and shameful, you know. Meaning without being humble and accepting, I won't progress. So let's put this different way, make it easier again. Suppose in serious situation has arisen. One thing I could tell myself, this is not the first time seriousness has happened. And God forbid, it may not, meaning that it may happen again, but may repeat again, who knows? Unless I go the right way. So I'm accepting the presence of seriousness as afflicting me, no doubt, as a learning lesson. If I do that, I've seen, if you can relax, no, that way, more than half the pain is gone. You can try this, in spite of the situation remaining. If you accepted the verdict humbly and relax, you still try to cure it though. Over 50% pain is over. We have experienced these things. Rest will be now attention to it, how to solve it or how not to do it again. See that ego doesn't get emboldened to stand on its own pinnacle, wrong pinnacle again. If you can do that. And learning the lesson is always precedes with a humility. Apply to any situation, you will see this will be correct. It's only then our mind doesn't accept the situation in seriousness, doesn't get relaxed, humble either, that we feel pain, great pain. Because mind is resisting. There are many ways of explaining the same thing. Like they say, flow in the tune of the nature. As it happens, so flow in tune with that. Like the waves come and don't resist it. That's another way of explaining the same thing. If the serious situation comes, don't resist it. Allow it to be in tune with that. Mercy. That's being humble, actually. And that reduced flower of pain. We have seen it happen really physically. Let me remind again, in spite of that, don't lose the heart or don't lose the attention, seriousness rather, and the ultimate purpose of your life. Whatever you term it in your own way. Make that serious. Then you'll pay attention to this and not be serious, automatically. Maybe, therefore I said earlier, the serious situation you call may not then look serious, because it takes up your attention elsewhere. This also we experience that not a serious situation cannot be, but there are quite a number of serious situations which wouldn't be serious had our mind been serious with the real issue. It will take away your seriousness from there. But still few things could be serious, still, yeah, there are some holocausts you cannot otherwise think. And those are the ones where true humility is needed. To come in this flow and tune is what humility is about. Something somebody does to us, speaks to us, or reacts to us, We reflexologically react instinctively and make it a problem. But if we flow in tune with that particular thing and see what the solution is, it will be less hurting. Let's say a person gets angry at you, or whatever you call it, and you get angry back, supposing, a shout back. Instead, flow the anger with a little smile. Something, you'll see that it won't hurt you. There's a way to live in tune with things. It requires patience and a little forgiving and so on. But there's a way to live in balance and harmony. If we had to expect everybody, every senses should be pinpointed, perfectly working sensitively, everybody. Now that doesn't happen that way. Somebody's ears don't work and somebody's mind doesn't work. And then what? When your mind gets deaf, then what? Everybody has some infirmities, if not bodily and mentally. How to live with those things? If you don't flow in tune with the things, how are you going to, otherwise you're going to resist everything, react on everything, and create more disharmony and imbalance. And I'm sure everybody has at least one inability, physically or mentally, if not more. We're not that perfect bond bodies and minds, are we? So how to live with those things? If we are to be bothered about inabilities of anybody, supposing, how shall we live? It's okay to correct each other, compliment or help each other, but the question is how to live. I feel to flow in tune with things. Flow in tune is not acceptance. Flow in tune is simply to avoid resistance and reactions. But flow in tune with it, meaning so that you're not hurt, that's all. I see wrongs in people, but I, in my own way, train them. But question is, do I feel hurt myself? I would say no. Only because I don't react that way. I flow in tune, still not accepting it. That makes things easier for me. This is my selfishness, that's right. I did use twice. For my selfishness alone, I would do it this way. To keep myself peaceful and happy, I would do that. So that things don't bother me. That doesn't mean I'm accepting the situation, no. But if I have to react and resist every situation, who is free then? Everybody would bother us. Everybody would. Every situation would. Because everybody has some inabilities. We are all imperfect in one sense. And how would you live if you were to react all the time and resist? Living with it is to flow in tune. Again, I'm repeating. Living in tune with the nature is not accepting what is wrong. Simply to safeguard your own, that you don't feel hurt, that you don't feel painful and kind of miserable. But still, the other person's wrong, if it is a wrong, you have to deal with. But there are certain wrongs you live with it because you think they won't be curable. If they're not curable, then you accept it. Whether it's a bodily inability or mental, if you think it's incurable in your case, accept it. That's the way it is. Apply to any situation. Once you accept, then if it's incurable in our capacity way, then you relax again. Since that's the way it is. That's the way he or she is. Again, we are not accepting that wrongness, but we think it's incurable at our hands. So we live with it accepting. At any cost, therefore, you have to avoid resistance. If you see in the meditation, I gave this word in the years back, a decade back, you know, no resistance, no imagination.

I did say it sounds is very full-time job, tedious, like and tiring as if, to do that from moment to moment, to keep awake, keeping the presence of mind with everything you do and think. But in actuality, it's not so. When you begin to do to the point you will be able to do, it will be go on releasing factor, as if this is okay, the dark area. Here you are starting this. Whatever the each moment, any episodes are dealing with presence of mind, that part is getting enlightened. The remaining portion remains dark. It goes on releasing you and me. So it's not tedious, in other words, it's releasing. So whichever thing is, whether japa, meditation, or raking, or plowing, or name it all, doing laundry, or sewing, or walking, or cutting trees, or whatever, it'll apply to anything. Have I answered your question? Okay. Some yogis have called it also contemplative life. Some, it's by name. If you don't pay much importance to the words, they've called it contemplative life. Now, normally speaking, all of a sudden, when we say contemplative life, we mean only using much of bulk of the time of the day into contemplation. But as a matter of fact, it's not so. By using the presence of mind moment to moment, or in activity to activity, is inner contemplative life, actually. But this again, as if you remember last night, there are certain things we cannot theoretically understand so much unless we put into practice and see the results. That by doing so, inside, within, you are becoming contemplative. That's what they call inner life. And then you are attending the outer things naturally, not neglecting or rejecting anything. And it fulfills both ways, within and without, in a complete thing, rather than earlier, what you call, demarcated, you know, life within and life without, the clash between the worldly life and the spiritual life, that is gone. You don't see where the mundane ends and the spiritual starts. Because so long we have this dual way of thinking, this is mundane and this is not, we are still in the domain of ignorance. This complete whole, within and without, when joined together, whatever you do is divine. That's the ultimate aim. That's what they term life divine, where they won't trouble you anything. So long we feel the trouble, so long we feel the sense of suffering, so long we feel the sense of agitation or any tension, we are in the domain of ignorance. Not only so, if you rightly see, any suffering, any tension, any kind of agitations and emotions, we normally have realized them as giving it a reality, that they exist as a particular life situations and faculties, as existing phenomena, as a real thing. And so we depend those all results upon causes of certain things we did or didn't get, or we didn't accomplish. Therefore we are, let's say, frustrated or tension, or this didn't go along with my wishes, I didn't do right, or things like that. In the deep analysis, it's not so. It's pure unconsciousness, ignorance, which makes us see things differently and therefore create these two intentions and agitation. Had we been conscious and using the presence of mind, it'll change your view, perspective will change. So you will see then all those things, suffering side of things, are not inherent in those things but within our unconsciousness. Is that clear? Why otherwise in the same situation somebody is okay and somebody is not okay?
Why somebody goes untouched and quite relaxed and happy in a way, another person in the same situation goes out, you know, frustrated or negative or not things as they want, in this, under the same sun and same conditions, living conditions even, and among the same company. Why different people have different reactions? You'll see only the degrees difference of unconsciousness. The more the thick the unconsciousness, the more the frustration and misery you'll have. Lighter the unconsciousness, you'll come out of it, and it's still the ignorance. You will see those very sufferings and sorrows, anxieties, or whatever that is, depression will not be of that degree. So it's in direct proportion to the degrees and shades of our unconsciousness. So if total unconsciousness is gone and we become conscious, you'll see all those things were inherent in unconsciousness rather than the things and the situations or relationships you are attributing to. This has been well experienced by the yogis. It's your perspective, way of looking at things, which makes it look that way. This is where I brought up the presence of mind deliberately. Once you look at the thing with the presence of mind, your perspective is bound to change. It's not that you plan to change it. You can't see the same way. Take any situation, there are millions of situations and each one has thousands of situations and surroundings. Take any example, personal or just general, you'll see this is true. It's a perspective which makes you receive those things you don't like. Your perspective could change, and in the same situation, you'll receive some different things. Situation is the same. There are millions of examples. It's simple, but it's not something secretive. It's not a mystery. It opens up the consciousness. That's the biggest part of it. Of course, normal sayings like live in the present, but we think in the past or future and worry or plan or be optimistic or pessimistic. While we are doing in the past and future, even tomorrow and yesterday, not even thinking, we're not present now. This is where we are unconscious. We don't live. The life which is presently now with me. I'm talking to you. Even if the sacred things I would inside say, trying to think about, let's say Himalayas, for example, when I'm talking to you, dealing. Now, nothing wrong. It doesn't seem ignoble. Some doesn't seem profane. Even then, I'm not doing the job. I'm not living now, you see. Even, and I'm thinking of Himalayas, I'm not living there either. No, I'm thinking about it. This is where most of our life is so. It's a projection in the past or future, or yesterday and tomorrow. So we're not living now, what is at hand? This is where the problem happens. So if we are not at command of my present moments, living very lively, then when the future comes, and which does come in a sense, I'll be doing the same things again. So when am I living? Except those moments when you're present to the moment. Those are the only moments we live. But those are few and far in between. And therefore you miss the joy of life. Even if you plan joy tomorrow, I'll be happy tomorrow, for example. Or I'll be enlightened next birth. You know, something like that, they do that. They plan everything, including enlightenment. I mean, if I'm not too abrupt, but it's kind of foolish, isn't it? That planning enlightenment whenever. When you get enlightened, the very planner is gone, dissolved. So don't take it lightly, this present moment, present living, presence of mind. It's a great practice. Some holy people sense practically in every religion. There have been some who have done this. They're alive every moment. I won't talk about yogic sleep tonight, today, because that's really far.
If we can do in waking conditions, then probably we'll be eligible for practice to how to keep awake while sleeping. And don't think it is paradox. And I would like you to not believe that it's just a fantasy. It's a fact. If you want to read some books, at least to get a glimpse of such kind, yes, Raja Yoga is there, Patanjali's, you read it again. But normally we open the Patanjali Yoga Sutras or Hatha Yoga postures and breathings and end it. You have to go into the last chapters to see those things. And also between the lines you have to read. But those are very concise and very precise aphorisms. They are not big volumes. In Patanjali Yoga, there is just a thin booklet, actually. Very thin, if you see it without commentary. So you have to read between lines, which are masters, or yogis, or teachers. They bring out from those in practice and can give you further understanding of those aphorisms. It doesn't take away your work outside. It makes sense that time. As I said last night, if you remember, being presence of mind there moment to moment will give you actually very clear-cut replies, this is right or wrong, or this is good or bad. You rightly see it. Before that, when we had no balance of that kind, and we were unconsciously, habitually, instinctively doing things and desiring and wishing, naturally in that we didn't see right and wrong about it. We again see right and wrong when the results accrue. And then we thought, okay, this was due to this or due to that. But that was too late that time. Karma has been created. Right while doing, how to sense the judgment of right and wrong, good and bad. It's only you can do when you're alive and conscious. This is a part of life divine when you're conscious, because what's life divine? Let's define a little bit. What's the difference between life divine and the life we live? Call it worldly, mundane, whatever, material. What's the difference actually? Is it something that two kinds of different lives, that we shun the one and embrace the other and just live that way? Actually not. Is the whole inner perspective and attitude changes in such a way that we become very conscious? The life you live again is the same on the earth and the same life you live, but changes the whole perspective. So the life begins to transform only. It's not like two lives, one versus the other. It's a transformation. From this, whatever crude that might be, raw life or kind of unacceptable in a sense, and degree-wise, that begins to transform from within. The life is still you live. It's not two lives. It's a transformation only. I won't call it even evolution. Evolution is the stages. It's not a stage. Life divine is not a stage. It's a transformation, this life. You could call it new age life if you want to, golden age in terms you can put in. Life divine is transformation. But you still live the life with a more joy, more wisdom, more peace, more satisfaction, more fulfillment, and more answers to your questions, less problems, and if you're lucky, no problems, less of suffering, less of tensions, more relaxed, more wisdom, more living full, wholesome, add anything like that. And that's a transformed life, in which we won't call it so mundane and material only because we are not materialists that way. We are not occupied, identified with the surface values. But there will be deeper and higher values where you could see better. Where the salvation and the freedom of the soul will be your nature, is a part of your nature. I'm trying to do this, how to just be natural again. That you live your own nature, which is inherited. That we find our lost treasure. I may sometimes tease and joke, you know, in a personal way, but
as a teasing, a taunting, or things like that. And actually, it's not so the way I look at it. It's something to prick you somewhere, you know, that these are silly values, just laughable. And if I say that seriously, it makes it serious. So I tease, make it a joke. It's really silly things anyway. But I don't say that commonly. So I end up teasing. What else we could do? Now, when you look at from modern angle, sociological, I'm not talking about necessarily America, but anywhere. When we look at from the modern valuation, the way people do and all do and live and have valuations, it looks very natural and right. But not when you go deeper and want to transform, you will see these are surface values. That's not the full life to live even. By the very definition that there's surface valuation superfluous, life will be superfluous. Then makeups don't make the life full, on the contrary. Makeups of any kind. We often look to the valuation now as being natural and real, the real natural way we forget, and that is to us questionable. That's the problem. This is what I mean. When the natural, good, healthy thing somebody does, we frown at being simple, or kind of old type thing. You know what I mean? It's not much creditable. That's our tragedy. And to the unnatural, artificial, superficial, if you're not doing like that, oh my God, you are married 40 years. That's the problem. Divorce is not. You know what I mean? Then the right doer, you know, becomes a wrong doer, unfortunately. In the eyes of those majority of thinkers of the superfluous valuation, unfortunately. How come you have still 32, 3 thought intact? You should have by this time 6 at least silver filled in. I mean, if you have not, something wrong with you. You know what I'm saying? The true valuation is accused. I've seen these examples many, many times. If you are being truthful, you're saying you are very simpleton. There's something wrong with you. Oh, all these years you've not gone anywhere? You're stuck in one place? That's wrong. If you're not hurtling around. I could give many other examples which will be from our lives, but they'll be quite daunting, I think. Not you and me alone, world over. That's a problem. That when you come back to the natural sahaja, your life divine transformation, which is really the way we should have in the first place lived. Having forgotten or some kind of fall we got or whatever, we came down to what we are, and now to glorify that, we begin to give it different qualification, terminology, and so many things that if you're not doing that, values in many families in India, to if you are simple and having a very functional furniture in your house, very adequate, it still is not looking like too many things like other homes have, they criticize, oh, he's a poor guy. You know, he doesn't have even much furniture at home. In India, it's very common, this thing. As if you are in a poorer section only because you have adequate enough furniture and not lavishly decorated and furnished as some other families have. They look at them differently, that the poorer section, that are really modern as if you're not doing so many things. This has become the cutthroat policy, I think, for those who are simple and true, natural. What I mean to emphasize is, the life divine is not something hitherto coming in the future historically, but something we have just lost. We had. We lived with that. We lived with God's presence. It's supposed to be life like that on earth. But we forgot all that and tumbled to whatever now. Now to glorify this as being true and real is our sheer ignorance. Whatever that is, details are too many. And you will see then the joy and the freedom and the peace will be very natural heritage. We will not seek peace and fight for peace. It's our nature to be peaceful, joyful, living with the presence of God.
It's not the heritage just for a few ascetic holy people. It's the heritage of everybody. They often repeat it, they said, you can be Buddha, kingdom of God is within you, everybody. We are that. Simply we have to realize it. That's called transformation. Transformation is not giving up something in order to have second thing. It's not something, two different things. One is born out of the other. But when it happens, you see simply that's a matter of realization that you had it. You've gone far away in your consciousness, from the source of your consciousness. That's why the unconsciousness is born in our sense. But unconsciousness is not a different parallel existence with the consciousness. They're not two separate entities. It's a kind of going far away from consciousness, getting to the thick and extreme end of it, is called unconsciousness. And in that unconsciousness, darkness of the mind, you can think anything you like and make a fool of yourself, and that's what we are. In Vedas they have termed sometimes the word fool actually. But then to build the valuation on that foolish foundation, there's just no meaning. Everything is not pessimistic in modern valuation, but most of it is. By that same token of proof that they are the very ones again who are seeking some kind of relaxation and peace and some kind of self-identity or some kind of self-confidence and some kind of, you know, having a certain kind of freedom, you know, to fight for those. They go to wars for peace. That itself shows. In order to receive something, they have to be brats. Why? On the contrary. So we have learned how to drag, fetch, and clutch things for us and our possession. We apply to everything like that, including peace and freedom as we had to clutch it. It's not so. Natural life, of course, details are not going too many. In that kind of living, there's a presence of God. It's called life to him. It's not only you do for God and with God and so on, but you are part of it. We don't say we are participants in God's will and work. That will be again very shallow. As we are going to God, we help God's work to descend on earth. Without you, God becomes helpless. So we say, okay, we should help and be participants in God's working on this earth. I don't agree with this kind of understanding. We are part and parcel of God. We are doing for God, we are living together in that God's life consciously as a life divine. We are doing for us too. It's not for God as we are a separate entity. You see, so long we are thinking God separate, we are living unconsciously. We are not only living for God, with God, we are part of it. In that sense, it's not something we are doing His will in the sense. We are doing for us. We are doing together. The sense of oneness, the sense of unity we have to realize back. I would say it's the simplest thing to do. And to start with, therefore I started last night, try to be present at each moment. There's a way to it. It's one of the ways, at least. Where you are, what you're doing, be present there. And see if some kind of awakening starts in you. Who knows? And that will be transformation. Sanskrit word is punarajivan. Transformation. It's not the death of one kind of life and then reborn into another life. It's not like that. It's simply dimensions within dimensions. You are just getting aware of the further dimensions. Till you come to the absolute light, where everything is just instantly filled in with light, you won't see anything else.
We don't call even liberation there. You are the light.

That's the ultimate. That's our God, whatever we term it. But when we get stuck ignorantly, unconsciously, with life as it is now, don't get anywhere. Most of the life we're dead.

many have done this, that these five elements, so-called, in number five, earth being the grossest and so on, then the water, then the fire, the air, and the ether or space, whatever. You'll see rarefied, finer and finer and finer. When the yogis have done this, what they have done, they have actually done this. The earth element of a body, they have transformed first into water. So body becomes four elemental. There's a process. You can read Raj Yoga again. And then again they begin to transform the water element into the next finer one. And then it gets into the ultimate light again. Of course, in science fiction, they try to imagine that for the super speed, you know, the spaceship vanishes, reappears in another universe instantly. You have seen the science fiction. In a sense, it's true. So it's a fiction. In a sense, it's true. With that kind of acceleration of the yogic thing, look at elevations and so on. I'm not teaching you, nor I mean that you should or should not do, but that's a fact. That in a speedy acceleration of the molecules, they begin to lose the grossness. And when you further do that, more grossness is gone. You're not dying. You're simply coming to the very fine your element. And so finer is mind, the thought, the vibration, ultimately, the vibratory body, as we call it. Then the grossness is gone. But if you want to recreate gross, yes, you can do. That's how it has happened. And when you're grossified more and more, you can still be a stone. It's just a more extreme materialization of the grossness of these elements. The stone, for example. It's just another end of the spectrum, the stone. And the rarefied, most finer thing, the most subtle, abstract, will be the spirit. Normally they talk about matter to spirit. Of course, they do different things, as if it's not so. It's in continuity of creation that one thickest end is just a stone. And even in human beings, when somebody's understanding is dull and dense, we say, you are like a stone. You signify that way. But when your understanding is working well, alert and smart, more awakened, more intelligent, more quickened and fine, refined, then we are higher beings simply. But it's a continuity. There's no gap in this whole creation and cosmos. We see two things or many is our ignorance and unconscious perspective, but otherwise not. So the transformation is from this to this, not as two, three things, but within that it happens. So they say God is within you. Spirit is within you. You're simply transforming to the finest point of your being. And that is the aliveness, the consciousness, that the presence, the living, which we call life divine. Maybe human beings dead, but not exactly dead. You are an enlightened being. Now, you may not pay importance and stress upon this occultism itself, but I was just giving an example that where from we have what come to. Some have called it a fall. That's true in its own sense. More thick in gross, the life becomes heavy, burden dense, more misery and suffering you will feel. Put it reversely, those who have more suffering, they feel more suffering and affliction, frustration, the more they feel, the more feel sure they are unconscious, the more dense. As soon as they come out of density, you've seen their attributes or attitudes change. You're often seen when mood changes, you're a different person. Right in the same day, within the same hour, it's mental perspective. Apply that to the other extreme.
When your total mood goes toward reaching your highest heritage and core within, the true being, then total transformation happens. And no more the subject of the moods of the moon. You become shining sun. Because moon borrows light from the sun, seemingly phases are with the moon, not with the sun. Their true spirit shines in its own glory, whereas the mind has the phases, like moon, moods. So mind is the moon, your spirit is the sun. Mind has borrowed the light from the sun, your spirit. So I say, matter dense even is the consolidation, crystallization of the finest light, no doubt about it. But being gross and dense, it suffers its own consequences. Some say that's the price you have to pay in order to rent this house called body. You should pay the taxes. Disease, frustration is the taxes and rent you are paying for choosing to live in this body. But it can be solved in different ways. If you again make the shift to life divine, to transformation, to change evaluation, getting back to your heritage, afflictions cease, free from sorrows and sufferings. If this is not this worldly, then which worldly it is? Is it other world? Is this worldly? Of course. Then comes prana, the vital force. Then comes the vibrations. Then comes the pure consciousness. So when we talk in meditation, try to lose yourself, your ego, merge with your God or focus you've chosen. The whole idea is to come out of this denseness and get into the finest spirit so that you know your true nature. Then you'll see, this was I. I thought it was somebody else. I couldn't do it. I'm the same thing. Then you'll say, Aham Brahmasmi. I am that. When somebody told you, thou art that, we couldn't probably believe, or if believed, we thought it beyond us. But then you'll say, it is me now. I am that. Aham Brahmasmi. It's in a deep meditation. You can achieve it.

0: walk around and it happens, absolutely.
1: But if that goes on, then it gets real separated from feeling oneness at all.
0: Mm-hmm.
1: If it goes on.
0: Then you can't give up your ego that time.
1: Well, when I catch it, I start trying to back up.
0: Mm-hmm. Try and save yourself.
1: Mm-hmm. Or go back to the feeling gone.
0: Mm-hmm. You want to be special, I suppose. No?
1: That's always been.
0: That's your chronic. A special offer is always a reduced rate. No? You reduce the value by desiring to be special. The more you desire to be special, the more you reduce your rate. In direct proportion to the increase in your desire. This way, if your desire goes up to be special, the rate goes down. In a direct geometrical proportion of the graph. Just be normal. Why do you want to be special? Just be normal. Natural, whatever you are. Just be yourself, first. That does not mean you have to be that always. Sometimes we misunderstand the sentence. That you have to be yourself, meaning whatever you are, as it is. That's not what we mean. First, accept whatever you are. Then from there, you grow. Be yourself, meaning don't act, behave as if what you're not. You see, that's what it means. It's difficult to be a very common man. It's very difficult to be normal, natural. That's called relaxed. To find out your own place kind of seems very difficult. Where you belong, be natural that first. Accept that. That's very difficult. And that's special, not in the beginning. Have you ever seen another one like you on whole earth? That means you are special. Why are you wanting to be somebody else who already is there? And then even if assuming you will be that, you'll be too same, and you will lose your speciality and exceptionality. No? I would like to see one Ananda Swami like me on earth. I mean, I'll be just tempted. My speciality is what I am. So natural, you're so relaxing, so simple. No? What do you say, counselor? And it's true whether I make it humorous or not, but you know, truth is truth. God thought 100 times before He created you. And now you want to change His old plans. Before, long before you desire to be special, He made you special. Now you want something else, you know. Even that would be granted, provide you first fulfill what He has made you first. Meaning, first finish the level of evolution you are on. Whichever level of evolution now you are on, first fulfill that first. If you cannot do that, how much promotion you will get? You are always trying to be promoted without fulfilling in the present commitments. You get promotion when you finish that exam, no? If your student fails in the exam, do you give him promotion? Tell him no, have next chance, second chance, something. And on the top of that, if he wants to be special, how would you accept your student? You would not. You tell him work hard, no? Same thing. Just fulfill the commitments at the level of consciousness you are existing. And grow from there. Be yourself does not mean be as you are in the sense of the term. But factually be a common person, that is factually be natural what you are first. From there you grow if you want to. Otherwise chronic disease is very difficult to cure. Deep-rooted samskaras, the deep-rooted desires, the deep-rooted kind of nature. If you want to overcome, first recognize it. And recognition has to be humble. If you do not recognize with humility, it won't give you even chance to change. Even if you accept a certain drawback in you, with a certain, let's say, confidence, it doesn't change. We have to tumble down at a certain level where again we change that. Humility gives you the hand or the help to overthrow your chronic disease. With a surface handling of the chronic disease, it does not change. You have to go to the root of it, the root of the chronic things. And you cannot go to the root of chronic nature unless you go so humble down, you know. And then from there you change it. Humility is wanted after recognition. And then you get the courage to change it. When saints, holy people and others, they tumble down, be low and humble, as if, you know, they know nothing. Other ones really conquer. You see the point? The more you want to be special, the more you actually are reducing yourself. Whether others will say or not, or others are, I may not insult you all the time, you know what I mean? But that's a fact. Even if somebody pampers you on that, when you're a small child, maybe parents might have pampered you. Great. And you would be jumping up and down saying, Baba, black sheep, have you any wool? Fine. And you get, and they say you're special. You're born on such and such planet, I mean not planet, on such and such planetary conjunctions, on such and such sign, on such and date and time. And nobody else was born in that time. A second later somebody was born during that. You know. So you are special. And you carry on that, you know, self-confidence with you year after year. I don't mean to blame the parents, but that's what they learned from their parents. So they're transmitting. And then you grow with that, that you are special. All of a sudden you grow as an adult, come into the life, and you face the realities and facts. And you see nobody's pampering you. Except one who may have a starting love with you. He or she will pamper you first. But how long? After honeymoon, Johnny Moon, and then it's no more. You know? Then that happens like that. And then nobody pampers you. You have to then you come to face your nature, you know. Always parents don't work. They are good for children. When you get adult, parents are no good. Meaning, you can't be a child either. It's no fault of parents. You can be a child, they can be the same parents to that little girl, you know. Nobody's pampering after that. You face the reality afterwards. Even if you get a good husband and a wife who would pamper you for the time being, you know, how long? Pampering business does not satisfy too long. So you again face the reality of your nature anyway, as you are. So then you have trouble in kind of overcoming it. When you work upon yourself individually, naturally it happens to be. And then some saints and holy people come and tell you, be humble. And then you remember, my parents were so nice. They used to pamper me. When I wanted hot water, they gave hot water. When I wanted cold water, they gave cold water. When I said, I won't eat, they said, fine. When they said, I'll eat, they said, okay. They were so good. When I needed money, they gave. When I needed lollipop, they gave me lollipop. When I wanted Mickey Mouse, they gave me Mickey Mouse. They were so nice. But always so nice things do not prolong, you know? Okay. Somewhere you'd face yourself in life, reality. You have to be natural what you are first. And do not remember the past pamperings. And then if you want to be special, then you have to work for it. You have to work hard for it. If you want to be PhD, you have to hard work, study. No? But my view is that instead of working hard to be special, it's better first to recognize what you are. Where your nature is, what your pros and cons of your nature. Just recognize whatever it is in you first. See it as it is, not in comparison even to someone else. We're trying to compare ourselves with others all the time. No? To me it's a wrong approach. Just be yourself as you are without comparing yourself with anyone. You are just what you are. Now from there if you want to grow, fine, work on it. If you are comparing all the time, you are miserable or more happy. If you are superior to something, you feel elated. If you feel yourself inferior, you get icky, you know, and jealous and all that. And then you lose the peace both ways. You are you. Don't compare. In comparison, it has to be something opposite you. In relative terms, in relative world, there are not two similar things in one on the relativity. That is, on both the opposite ends of the relativity, both are not the same things. On the surface, I mean. Like pleasure and pain, likes and dislikes. Like and likes do not make relativity. Pain and pain do not make relativity. Pleasure and pleasure do not make relativity. Both good do not make a relativity. Naturally, whenever you compare, something has to be different from you. And if it's different from you, higher or lower, either way you're losing peace. And that's not the medicine for you. First see what you are. Recognize yourself. That's your speciality. If you want to be special, but that's a wrong term to be applied. I like to humble and go to the root of my nature and see myself and overthrow it if I want to. Needs a little power. You have to change yourself rather than want to acquire something. First you change yourself, you will get the things accordingly. As you are and will become, that you will deserve certain things accordingly. It's not by the desire you are getting everything, but by deserving. So if you want certain higher things, change yourself, make yourself higher, and deserve those things, you will get it. That's humility. Instead of like a spoiled child desiring, you know, what about me? All the time, what about me, mommy? As if nothing else, nobody else should get it. And if the mommy gives something to others, and Mary comes and, what about me, mommy? I said, Mary, I gave you so many things. You are forgetting. Johnny didn't get anything. And we become spoiled children, all things we want for ourselves. But even if you want all things, it's a possibility. Progress to that. Deserve. And deserving on a spiritual path comes through humility. Not by ego trip. Ego trip is okay for many other things on the earth. Many things on earth you need probably ego. That's right. But on the spiritual path, no. That's the first and the last menace. On the worldly life, as you call it, worldly mundane life, as materialist life, as you may call it. I don't. You need ego. So when that gives you headache, then of course you have to find the solution. Is good ego is giving you headache, so that's visible to you. What if in many people ego doesn't give headache, meaning visibly at least, it's hidden. And as if the disease is still discovered, it's more dangerous. Work hard, love your God, meditate, pray. You want to be near God, okay. Don't tell him you want to be special, then God will turn his face away. He'll pick up according to his choice, according to deserving, not by demands. Why God should follow our advice? If you want to be near him, you have to deserve it. You have to allow his choice. And thereby you'll really get better and more beautiful. Pride, arrogance makes you crude. Humility does make you beautiful. Have you ever heard of it? Whenever you have genuine moments, genuine humble moments in your life, you'll feel beautiful. Your features change, your contours change. They do. You look more beautiful. Anybody looking at you that time when you're really humble, they'll like you. In spite of your any diagram of the face. Abilities grow in humility. In pride and arrogance, really, capacity, ability goes down. Does your counseling say that? May not, probably. But work on this, it might work. Ability and capacity grows out of humility. This way you change. God is so supreme that we can hardly suggest him or advise him anything. If you want to be near God, that's not wrong. That's right. But the needs, but the qualifications so needed, we have to acquire first. After we reach God and then we'll acquire or develop our qualifications has no meaning. After you reach before God, then God will do the job. You don't have to acquire qualifications. Qualifications you need is before seeing God. Truthfulness, humility, charity, helping, patience, toleration, cooperativeness, let go, no revengefulness, and so on. These qualifications you had acquired first to come in tune with God. More you think of yourself, the more you ignore God actually. The more we are conscious of our own self, the more we are unconscious of the true self. You may try your controlling the mind. You know mind will control you eventually. It is an unleashed kind of tiger. It's going to pounce upon your back. First try to be yourself as you are. And there is a beauty in everyone. This would be humility or resigning back onto your level of consciousness. And from there try to grow. Not as a competitor, but in your own self, grow. In your own growth plant. In your own plant you grow, not in comparison to the next plant. That's wrong attitude. If you're a rose bush, you'll grow roses. If you're a marigold, you'll grow marigold. If your neighbor is a marigold or rose, and you are supposing God forbid, cactus. And you're trying to rose bush. Now don't mind it. Because as I told you, beauty is in everyone. Though I made you laugh, but I know very well cactus has its own beauty, which roses don't have. Government issues magazines and magazines of the cactus photographs. Travel through Arizona. See the sunset, land of cactuses. It's a tourist attraction, cactus. In France, in Marseille, rose garden is an attraction for tourists. 500 types of roses in one garden. In desert, you have cactus. They have their own beauty. Roses have beauty, no doubt about it. But cactus in the desert has some beauty which roses cannot fulfill. If you plant roses in the desert in your cactus, they look pale. I've seen. Cactuses look better. I've seen it. You may not believe it, though. It's the way you look at it. The way sorrow stands, you know, with the 2-3 arms out, without the arms, hands out. I mean, roses can't do that. Its own speciality. Now you want to grow roses on the cactus sorrow. They'll look funny. It's true, no? Yeah. You have to be yourself as you are. And then from there, if you want to grow, you can grow. Or change, even if you want to change. Fulfill the commitments of the level of consciousness you are on first. Acquire that merit. Then grow. Forget about competition and comparing. Forget, really. It will be more relaxing. You may learn from others. You may get inspiration from others. That's fine. You may learn from others. If they're doing fine, learn those things from them. That's fine. But don't try to be them. That's a mistake. That's the wrong way. You can learn from them, get inspired from others. For what you like them, you know, acquire those things, that's okay. This way you will overcome jealousy. In comparison, competition, you get warfare, you get jealousy, you get clashes, battles, wars eventually. But if you learn from them for what, for which thing you like them, I want to be that. Acquire those virtues. Try to work, hard work on those things. Then that won't give you competitiveness and jealousy. Naturally, you will feel and grow. One is what they call Uttarayana, the other is called Dakshinayana, which means the way of the upwardness, and other way, the way of downwardness. If you go by the downwardness, you know where you go. You have to put the horse before the cart. Somebody told me in the morning, the cart has only one ability it could give and do. You know what? By itself, cart can do only one thing. You know what?
2: Can coast downhill.
0: Yeah, that's that. Can go only downward. Leave it, it'll go by itself. You don't have to have a horse for that. It's a very simple, very easy way to grow. Be yourself. Be humble. Recognize what you are. Then what you want to be. Take the examples and inspiration from others, wherever you see those things. Avoid competition and comparison. And grow. This is a way to be near God. Anything else will keep you entangled in clashes, you know, busy with those tensions and busy with those kind of frictions. And thereby the mind gets what you call headache. Headache is a derangement of machinery. Otherwise, brain is a computer, fine computer and hologram. But when the machine goes wrong, it has kind of ache and pain, which shows there's something wrong in the machine. It is overloaded, or oil is not being supplied, or some wire is less voltage, you know, somewhere, or kind of something's wrong in the machine. The computer doesn't work, busy with pain and ache. The head is a fine computer. It could make you grow anywhere you like to. Endless projection, endless perfection. You can grow anyone. But if you're so earthworm, tied up with these clashes and bitternesses, you know, kind of self-competition, tied up with those things, then you miss that endless projection of perfection. You could grow to anything. You could extend your body, whatever body, I don't mean necessarily physical. You can extend your body, encompassing galaxies. Your whole fabric, body fabric, the being, could envelop galaxies. It's just your own making, if you want to. But you have to release yourself first from these bitternesses and competitions and ickiness and jealousies, you know. You have to free yourself from this earth, what they call earth-heavy consciousness. You want the earth to like crawl like worms, eating, drinking, make merry, reading, writing, arithmetic. That's far below. You could be very high being if you want to. The time you are thinking something is special, you are limiting yourself. But that speciality may be special in your comparison, but will have its own limits. That means you are limiting it. The time you are limiting it, you are avoiding your perfection. The time you humbly learn to be yourself, from there you could endless perfection, limitless. You wanted to worry about your incompleteness or incompetitiveness, incompetence. You wanted to worry about your incapacities and inabilities. And there's a scope of perfection in you. Ego limits you. It is a limitation by itself. Ego is a limiting device. When we talk about egoless, which means you become universal. Perfection is everywhere within you, without you. The clutches on you, the strings tied up to you, the attachments, the greed, the jealousy, the competitiveness, the narrow-mindedness, the selfishness, the anger, the greed, undue desires are inappropriate willfulness, all these sap your energy. They really limit your power. And then we try to devise means how to be more powerful or more prominent or more something. And then you devise the demonic means to grow. Naturally, there's no other choice. And the more you try to do that, the more you lose the peace, the more you disturb the atmosphere around you. You create a kind of vibrations around you which nobody likes. You're on the right way, there's an endless perfection in you. Let live, live and let live, which means grow, let others grow. By your competitiveness, you are meaning subconsciously that others should be lower than you. Naturally, why do otherwise compete? Competition involves superseding others. In reverse process, meaning others should be lower than you. We don't say that. It itself breeds a kind of phenomena which makes you tied up. You get kind of lowered, heavy, loser, ultimately. The time you come to humility, the way you accept you are, as the way your contours are, the features you have, the nature you have, the makeup you have, first recognize that perfectly before you grow further. Then you can even work upon it. Not as in competition with others, but as in yourself. That's the way to grow. If you cannot, others don't have to lose their privileges only if you are not fitting there. All the time we want to grow there and others should as well lose the privileges. Why? If others are losing privileges, that will be your fate also one day. If you get a privilege today, the same thing somebody else will desire and you will have to lose the privileges. It just goes like a vicious cycle. If others are bound to lose their privileges, you are going to be in the same kind of destiny one day. Those who deserve shall get those privileges, whatever they have. Otherwise you go downhill and make a mess. You miss even what you have. The position God has given you, even that you are missing. Because jealousy, ickiness have no meaning. Even if somebody hides them, then what? He sees. Very overdoing, act of overdoing sometimes is a very sign of having opposite things in mind. And how shall God keep such souls near Him, if at all? Is there another matter? We are all within God. That's a different topic. We shall take up that tomorrow morning. With all such things, how shall God keep us near? God even would like to keep a cactus in His garden. Why not? If the cactus doesn't fight with roses, naturally. If in your landscaping, a certain plant or creeper goes on overpowering other plants and making them kind of die, what would you do generally? We'll take out that, no? Same thing. The garden of God must have its own beauty, harmony, lushness, lifefulness, love, peace, joy, everything. What if God comes out of His home to go little, have a stroll in His garden, and He finds the plants are fighting with each other? What will you do as a gardener? If they are fighting with each other, they are doing nonsense. A little bit things. You got more water, I got less. You grow 6 feet, I can grow only 4 feet high. And then makes the philosophy, to be so tall is very bad because I'm 4 feet. To be 6 feet is wrong. Or if I'm not like 6 feet, then something I should fight with the 6-feeter. What if the two plants in the garden, God is walking through, just imagine, and gardener has given the manure and fodder just before that, and each plant tries to put down the branches down and scroll away the more manure at one's own self. How would you like it? Would you see the beauty of the plants or just get to hear it? And suppose both are enunciates.
3: How would you say that?
0: Renunciate two plants of fighting with each other in the garden of God. Can you solve this theorem of geometry, please? And that it continues on and on with God's disapproval. And what are they fighting on? And the manure, water, and trimming. Air is the same. If the air are two plants consecutive, will not change so much degree from one plant to another. Receptivity apart. They're fighting on manure, water, and trimming. And probably, if everything else fails and my tricks do not work, there's only one thing I could pounce upon to save my skin, is to blame the care and attention of the gardener. God doesn't care. He doesn't give attention. That's the only thing we pounce upon at the end, when everything else fails and doesn't work. You love me, this plant more than me, God, or the gardener. There's nothing else to blame about. Don't you think a gardener or the garden would like to see all plants grow, or he would just give less attention to some plant because he doesn't like it? If he doesn't like that plant, he'll just root it out, uproot it. If everything else fails because if I don't change, my jealousy, competitiveness, my bitterness, my inferiority or superiority complex, my selfishnesses do not work their tricks, consciously or unconsciously, then only one thing, blame the gardener. You are giving more attention, Lord, to that one, to me, because there's only, you can just kind of tight corner him. But the problem is, even if you tight corner the gardener, what are you getting? What are you getting? Ego has no end. As an ego, it has no end. It can just fabricate many things. And sometimes such a pious way, you can hardly give a counter answer even. That's what I mean, type on it. You can tell the God, a gardener, or some, that you are paying more attention to this plant or more love to this plant. Gardener is perplexed. I mean, he's just fixed, affixed. The problem remains, what does it pay you? Just imagine two renunciate plants fighting with each other. And let's say three. Holocaust. Four, it will be war. And they justify why we fight. Can you ever justify why you fight? Is another self-deception. Fact remains, you fight. You cannot justify why you fight. Anyone, any individuals, two or two societies, two communities, or what, or two institutions, two gurus. I was in India, somebody sent me a cutting, somewhere in some newspaper here, I don't know, from Denver or San Francisco. The title was Guru War. And some two gurus, I won't name them, and it was written that they even speak on their stage individually. He blames other, that blames this one. And they saw it in a small article. It really put me to laugh because these things do happen, you know. As miracles do happen, guru wars do happen too. Not everywhere, but it happens. Two renunciate disciples do fight. And they will tell you why they fight, justification. And if everything else fails, all the weepings and wailings and complaining, grumble, then you love him more than me. And Mary says, what about me? That same old habit, children. That same old habit. Everything for me. Without me changing. Without seeing myself, claiming everything, demanding. How shall we even retain if he would give you? If we don't deserve, how shall we retain what he gives? Even if he would give you. The vessel may have too many holes, water will go out. Even if we would receive and we don't know how to retain it, how to absorb it, what's the meaning of getting him? We are given, we lose it. And then we say he doesn't give us. You know, that same childish foolishness repeating. It's not only devoid of humility, it's devoid of truth. It's devoid of honesty. It's devoid of right approach and righteous thinking. And naturally, disaster, suffering. In spite of being planted into the garden of God, and God is really sleeping inside, or whatever he is doing. It's not how to reach the heaven, but how to even deserve it. By this, your headaches are over. These are always the symptoms, they are always results of everything. God has kept such devices that you shall know the things by their results. If there are headaches and nightmares, must be wrong, starting somewhere. Must be wrong, physically, mentally, or both, and emotionally too. Must be, whether you're hiding, suppressing, or expressing. There are symptoms, must express the wrong root. There's tension, confusion, loss of something. It has a cause of it. We cannot blame anything else for that. It's in you. Where the headache is, the root cause must be there. You think the germ or some insect will eat the roots of the roses, the rose plant, and the cactus will dry up? Where the headache is, attention is, there is a cause at the very spot. Where the fire is, smoke is there. If you understand this, these are many variations, improvisations of humility only. In one word, devoid of humility causes all these things. In spite of serving, in spite of being charitable sometimes, in spite of trying to be good, well, I always try to be good to him or her so much. I don't know what's the problem with her. As if it's a problem with her, why it's affecting you? Couldn't you be just yourself? Let the problems of the other person be with the other person. Why are they affecting you? Unless you're correlating to it. Unless you're sharing something. Any misery, any tension, any headache, any nightmares, any emotional imbalances have the root cause at the very spot. Wherever there's ice, there's coal. Where there's fire, there's smoke and heat. Where there's light, there's light. Where there's darkness, cause must be there. You don't burn the light inside and darkness will be there. It doesn't come from outside. Oh no, I put the lights on, you know, but darkness from outside came in. It just doesn't happen. It's a fictitious self-satisfaction.

achieve your kind of resignation, then you listen to him properly. Then whatever he'll tell you, you will imbibe. Devoid of humility, even if he tells you what to do and have, you won't properly listen to him. You listen, but not properly. That is, you won't take him. You want to control everything. The more you do, the more you get distant. Even in the name of goodness, a charity, a help, you want to control everything. You really lose the nearness of God. It's not, there are many subtle points in these. How many times we feel it is okay, it's good, even then why the distance? But there are subtle and subtle points. We have to really go deep into the, see these things. Oh, but I was trying to control for you, God. It's cleverness. God told you to do something for him. He never tells us to control everything else for his sake. I've never seen a scripture telling this. Or I've never seen a master wishing any disciple to do that. I've seen masters wishing their disciples to do something, whatever, but never one disciple controlling the others. That's only ego trip. In the name of God's command, you should try to understand how subtle it is. Very subtle minds of ego kind of play havoc with, we are not probably visible to the thick and dull Esteban mind, but it's there anyway. It's so subtle sometimes, controlling situations in the name of God. But no commandment, no scripture has ever revealed this way. They on the contrary talked about humility, meekness, patience, forgiveness, forbearance, endurance, let go, to the point of even suffering, so that we get purified somewhere. In the name of God, we want to be stubborn, we want to control, we want to be egoistic, and then say, why there is no peace with me, I am with you. God, so many years I have been meditating upon you. But then we say meditation is wrong. Prayer is better. Okay, pray. You see, you can't avoid the noose. It comes anyway. Whether you be a Christian or a Hindu or a Buddhist, you have to do something about these matters. If you are in meditation, you have to pray, contemplate. Go to the desert 40 days. He didn't go 12 years, he went only 40. Okay, go 40 days. And let the devil tempt you and see what are the results. They are not going to get roses in the desert, they are only cactuses. You have to face yourself wherever you go. It's easy to complain, grumble to God. God, you're not doing this, you're not taking care of me, you're not paying attention to me. I'm second-class citizen for you. But try to find out subtleties in your nature, why you're missing these things. Why are you avoiding to see yourself? Why are you not seeing your infirmities if they are there? You find some, which are the blocks. We are saying, okay, whatever it is, God, just accept me. Why? Why that claim? It's an undue claim. Whatever it is, God, just accept me, as if God is not perfect. And if He is perfect, He would like to accept perfection, not imperfections. He'll tolerate imperfections. He cannot accept imperfections. Perfect one needs perfections. He won't accept imperfections. He may be compassionate, merciful to imperfections. He may tolerate, endure the imperfections, may forgive. Will not accept. You see, this is the whole crux. We want to be accepted as we are, and the perfect one won't. If God made us in His own image, He is going to do that, and God is perfect, we are supposed to be perfect to be accepted in His own image. Even if you want to accept a child in your life, you have to clean the child first and avoid that all that garbage can, or what you call it, drainage bag you tie around the child. What do you call that? Huh? Or diapers and whatever.

Let me say, if you're a filthy child, you, while you go in the night to bed, you take that filthy child with you and make him sleep with you in bed. Let me see. Can you do that? Can you be so compassionate being a parent? Show me one example. Have you done that? Even if he happens to do that with you in the bed, in the midnight, 12 o'clock, 2 o'clock, 1 o'clock, you'll get up and clean and wash and abuse the child or whatever. How God is going to do all this? With all the drainage bags tied round and diving on that bed? It's one thing to endure, to forgive, to be charitable, to be patient, to be compassionate. It's one thing. To accept is quite another thing. You want to be accepted with all those imperfections. If you understand this, humility is the first requisite. Recognize your imperfections first, then grow from there. By competing with others' imperfections, your imperfections do not eliminate. It's a very simple fact. Let's say someone has two imperfections, the other person has three imperfections, and you may say, but I don't have imperfections like the other fellow has. That does not eliminate your imperfections anyway. It's just a simple truth. You have to work upon your imperfections. By competing imperfections with other imperfections, you are just adding more imperfections. This minus into minus gets plus. I mean, you get more and more of it. You have to grow it within you. What are imperfections in everyone? You have to work upon this. Humility first prerequisite, then grow, and try to eliminate those. God's forgiveness and mercy are not the last word. They are there, but they are not the last word. And because God is merciful, graceful, and whatnot, doesn't mean I have achieved all the perfection. Still you have to work upon. That's not the last word. That's just the kind of consolation. We still have to grow beyond it, to eliminate our imperfections. This ego trips, the demandings, the claims, the undue claiming of the tensions and cares. Like a spoiled child. Then produce our competitors, jealous in all time, just to see that plant in the garden of God. It shouldn't be there. But it is there, that's God's mercy. That we still are in the God's kingdom, that's mercy. Don't think we deserve, because we, meaning, I don't mean all, but whosoever. And then to feel superiority, we are in the garden of God, therefore we are superior. And God's mercy we are capitalizing. And the God's compassion we are trying to capitalize. Saying that, because we deserve, so therefore we are here in God's kingdom. No, surely not. That's mercy, that's forgiveness. Beyond that, we have to be like Him. That needs utter egolessness. We have to be perfect with the perfect one. We have to overcome that competition, jealousy, self-deception, wrong understanding, unrighteous claims, feeling deserved in our inabilities. But all these could be readily seen purely and transparently once we achieve humility. You could see this very clearly. The fog of the pride and arrogance and selfishness does not allow us to see our own infirmities. Or even if we do see, we cover it up in such a way, not trying not to see it. But sufferers, who again? Who is the sufferer? The one who does it. It's just simple common sense. The whole earth, our whole universe, is a garden of God. It's already perfect, it's already is kingdom of God. Provided we see that way, that's called realization.
with to realize perfection within whatever is already there. But if you get tied up with your imperfections so much, you don't see it, even if it is there. Even if we are in the garden of God, still we may suffer. God's is creation. We may suffer. In spite of house, the kitchen, the fridge, everything, you may be still disturbed, cooked in the kitchen. All the stoves and fridges may be working very nicely, the taps, the faucets. May be working very nicely, push buttons, all are correct, working all right. Still, ego trip can make you miserable in the most best modern kitchen. Because things did not go according to what you wanted. But as things are, why don't see first? Those are okay, more than what you could do. But you get disturbed. That shows something is wrong somewhere. Humility will make you see these things. Real humility, genuine. Recognition of your imperfections. Then you can be perfect. You are there, already perfect, but you're not seeing that's unfortunate part of it. Because you're tied up with imperfections. You want to control things everywhere. So you lose even what you have. It's not God wants you to lose. You lose by your own undue demands, unrighteous thinking. And all that in the pious platitude of name of God.

It's very simple, it's very easy. It's not because I'm telling you, it's just the way. It will apply to me too, I mean to anyone. It's just a very easy thing to see. Get acquired the merit and qualification and deservation, you get it. You don't have to drag the speciality. Find your own spot, focus yourself there. Be that what you naturally are first. Realize your relaxed point in your own focal point, where you belong first. Realize that point. That will give you the best result of clear-sightedness. At that relaxed attitude, you get clear-sightedness. You'll see the things very clearly. And so that it will help you again subsequently to grow the direction you want to go. Once you see the way clear, you can walk on that. In confused mind, in claims and demands, you will begin to do unnatural things. There's no other choice. And when you do unnatural things, you're bound to mess up. You're bound to create more confusion and loss of peace. You'll be more sad and more lost. There are many priests. There are many priests. There are many worshippers, many devotees, many ashramites, many things like that. All are not necessarily happy. They may be as ordinary as you or anybody. Sometimes.

Only because the plant is in the garden of God doesn't mean it's done. Because don't forget, the garden of God is also everywhere in the whole universe. It's just not one place. It's still then there are sorrows and miseries and sadness and the wars in the world at least. God made all these things, and why these things are there? Because we're not realizing that perfection. We're not realizing what He has done. We're not realizing that ultimate values. We are so tied up with the fictitious surface values, the changeful valuation, that we are trying to cling to those imperfect values so much we miss the ultimate values for which the creation is made. You create an institution for certain values. You miss those values. In common, no lower, the seagulls fighting on the sea, or the few loaves of fishes. Forget the whole value. Even for the creation of the world, or the institutions, or the governments, or any fabric. There are always value basically applied to. But when you miss those, you come to bickerings. With surface valuation, fighting, guru wars, and star wars, and individual wars, and home wars, and partner wars. Then we tumble down into lesser values. Philosophers fight, scientists fight, all fight. Two wives fight, two brothers fight, sometimes they love, of course. Husband and wife. Only because the valuation changes. We come down to lower evaluation. We forget the truth of it. And come down to daily those kind of interpersonal relationship valuations incorporated. It's only when we tumble down from the ultimate and we come to the lesser gods that these things start. Hold on to your ultimate, you'll see. Never have war and battle, confusion, tension, or any imperfection. Hold on to that highest ultimate. You'll be always in joy and blissful. As a polar star, as a kind of focal point, that ultimate. Hold on to that. Will make you supreme. Ultimate is ultimate. And they are not two ultimates. If there were, one of those two would be ultimate. It's just one focal point, one pointedness on your goal. Ultimate God, ultimate something. Put your heart on there. All of the lesser bickerings and wars and whatnot will cease. The worst of all is the putting on the cloak of being something in spite of these infirmities. That's the worst of all. What they call spiritual exploitation.

learn to ultimate, everything else shall follow you. He'll take care of us. They'll fall at the right places. Keep your mind on that focal point. Just one thing. See, if the joy and bliss, satisfaction do not follow you, you blame me. Take care of your one God. Everything else will take care of itself. All infirmities, imperfections will be really corrected. Try it. Your joy, your peace will follow you. Your wisdom, satisfaction, fulfillment, perfection, that will follow you. In whatever you are or wherever you are, will follow you. If you fall in the ditch also, that will bring food there also. Come on, honey. Take it. God, I didn't know you will take care of me like this in a ditch. He said, you never knew what God is actually. See, God couldn't go everywhere. He's not God. God, thou such pure soul should come to this ditch. But because he's God, he goes everywhere, whether ditch or what. He would go anywhere. It's not a surprise. It would be a surprise if you didn't. Perfection does not exclude anything. Perfection is inclusive of everything, is embracing everything. There's no exclusion and rejection in perfection. If it is true, then to get a surprise over his attention and care or whatnot is itself just foolishness. Because you didn't believe that God is perfect, because you didn't believe God could do everything. Therefore now you're surprised with his something. You see, I'm talking common sense. It's no philosophy which you could name it as a doctrine. If God shows mercy all of a sudden, I'm so wretched, God, I didn't think you would do this. I don't deserve it. That's not your problem to deserve it. You have deserved it, so he has done it. You get surprised. Because you didn't, that means believe in the powers of God. You didn't believe in the magnificence of God. That means you didn't believe in his glory. Or you didn't take him to be perfect. Perfection is inclusive of everything, leaving no exceptions. There's no rejection, there's distance, but there's no rejection. There's nearness and distant things in God's whole fabric of creation, but there's no rejection. Any planets, any galaxies, stars, anywhere throughout the infinite universe are within his campus. There's no rejection. Thou shalt hurl into the eternal hell so and so, Mr. Akabarister. You are banished from this galaxy. Even if you banish one star from one galaxy, it's going to topple down in some another galaxy. Anyway, there's no rejection, there's distance. It's within the campus of perfection. Inclusive. There's always a scope to grow. There's always a scope to come out and realize. With whatever infirmities, inabilities, imperfections may be in you, you're always the scope left. There's always choices there to be perfect again. In spite of any heaviness, in spite of any heavy burdens of what we call sins, of course. You're always a door open to get into that kingdom, provided you choose to. God is not a surprise at all. It's more surprising that you get surprised at his somethings. He's so simple and open and exposed and known to everyone. It's only surprise because you all of a sudden open the eyes and see something which we didn't see before. That's surprise. It was there though. But our blindness, the smog on our eyes, caused by the blindness of jealousy, selfishness, prejudices,
demanding, commanding influence. Make us predominant in a way, but also the dependence. One who predominates is also dependent, because he has to keep that predominance always kind of intact. It's reward for that predominance. Therefore you are bound. Even if you are predominating, influencing, you are bound. To keep it alive, you have to do something. To control, you have to do something. You have to keep your ego busy with that. And if you keep your ego busy with the ruling or the kind of controlling anything, you are not seeing God. You are avoiding the ultimate focal point. The whole solutions are just keep your mind concentrated upon the ultimate. Everything else shall be added unto you as it has already been added. You have only missed it. Finding out your appropriate place in the whole cosmic machinery is a secret relaxation. There is a place for to be special. In this whole universe, galaxies, there is a place to be special. There is only one place you could be, where you are. Even if you jump somewhere else, you'll fit in there. They'll come back. That no two holes are the same. No two patterns holes in that fabric are the same. Naturally, if you go there and don't fit in, you'll come back. You have to be yourself naturally. Be relaxed there. Concentrate upon your ultimate. And see if the results are not fantastic. Blame me.

0: relative, your girlfriend, boyfriend coming to see you, or some other person is coming to, and you have your nervousness, fear of what will happen. You don't know, because if you knew, you won't be afraid. Fundamentally, therefore, ignorance is the cause of fear. Normally we attribute the cause of fear to something, whatever relative plane offers. But basically, because we don't know. The famous classic example has been given in the darkness. If there are a curved rope, something like that lying down, and you might take it as a snake, for example, and you are afraid. This is a famous classic example. But when you burn the light on with rope, you get relieved. The fear was due to darkness. Had the light been burning, you would have seen it as a rope. That's fundamental cause. There are efficient causes, which I had probably talked about before the retreat. Same thing for absolute. We are ignorant of the light, God, truth, consciousness is missing. So in a way, that ignorance is causing fear, which creates insecurity, which creates some kind of illusion of loss, nervousness, panic, depression, and so on. If therefore you are to understand the nature of fear, oh, I was afraid what you'll say, I was afraid what will happen, I was afraid, you know, what if it doesn't come or comes? What if I don't get what I want? What if I lose what I have? You know, all those fears. We may attribute to relative dimensional certain conditions. That's just escape route. But basically it's not true. Same thing again, rope and snake. You must have heard this example a million times. If the light was there, that is, if the darkness was not there, that is, if the ignorance was not there, you wouldn't have feared the snake. Now you attribute, I'm afraid because of snake. Now, see the conditions we are afraid of. You're afraid of the snake. I said, no, you're afraid of the darkness. You see the point. But because mind needs or wants, not needs, wants the escape route, we say because of snake. Why? It's psychological. If you are afraid of the snake, nobody is going to blame you. Because it's very logical, very realistic that you should fear the snake. But if you're afraid because you didn't see, you have to be blamed. Therefore, we attribute our fear to the conditions. Repeating again, because we nodded the head. Sorry, I saw it. Let me repeat again. Simple, no problem. I'll make it simple. If you were afraid because you didn't see or you were ignorant, you are to be blamed, I said. I think you nod of the head meant because I was ignorant, didn't see, so why should I be blamed about it? No, because you are ignorant. You are not snake. In the conditional attribute, You are not to be blamed. Snake is to be blamed because he's poisonous. Okay? In the matter of absolute basic root cause, ignorance is you, not ignorance there. And therefore you are to be blamed. If we find escape routes to blame conditions, so that I am not to be blamed, why would I do that? Ego, self-preservation of ego will allow itself not to be blamed. See the point? Why we are used to and habituated to put the responsibility on conditions and circumstances, including the genes and ancestral inheritance of samskaras. But that I won't touch now, the deeper thing. Therefore, we are busy with praising or blaming the conditions, situations. Instrumentation outside us, and this is the very cause of fear. Why? We're talking in a darkness, ignorance. This is rope we are calling snake. See the point? Are you seeing?
1: Yeah.
0: Right. So we're prone to put the attributes, the responsibility, the blame, the praise, etc. And the circumstances, conditions created by ignorance. Whose ignorance? Yours and mine. Whose theirs? Ignorance is not dawning from the heaven or sky somewhere four quarters on here, and therefore it is dumped on the rope to make it look at snake. It's not. It's yours and mine. That physical darkness which conceals the reality of the rope and makes us fear the snake is understandable in the three-dimensional world. But in the fourth dimensional of a mental makeup of ignorance, we are ignorant, we are responsible, we are, you know, the creator of fears. Because of our ignorance, called darkness, if the light was there, you will see it as a rope, or whatever reality is, you know, and not illusory something. Illusory something we have called snake, okay. I repeat again. So it pierces through brains. So long we attribute outsiders, praise, blame, escape, enjoyment, pleasure, grief. Sooner or later it will cause depressions, nervousness, fear, panic, and so on. In reality, it may not be so. It may be something else. The fundamental, according to Upanishads, cause of fear is ignorance, darkness, which makes rope to see fear, not see fear as snake. We don't see the snake either, do we? We fear it is snake. We're not sure. Yes, snake symbolizes samsara, the world, the material, three-dimensional creation. So, fear is one of the major blocks, the path to joy. Therefore, we don't want fear. So what is wrong with anything? Each which we don't want or want, because, I'll come to other points too, curtails something we really inherently deeply want, supposing joy. Deeply we, you know, want to be joyful, don't we? And very fear is also major because it's a very major block towards the freedom to freedom and joy go together. Now let's apply the juxtaposition. If we want to be joyful and free feeling, let's put juxtaposition. So let's not fear. Well said, but we are missing the real crucial point here. You cannot be free of fear unless you remove the cause which creates the fear. So, have you seen the point? Just not afraid of anything, but I'll be free and free, you know, enjoyable. Oh. I'm sorry for my acting. I don't know what to do with the kids. Aren't we all kids? At the most, teenagers. Anyway, let me repeat if you catch it. Why should we be afraid of anyone? Don't care, you know, everybody else. Don't care is him, you know. They're not afraid. Oh, I am free too. What's wrong with me? I want to be free and joyful. Fine, do it. But I'm saying simply, humbly, in juxtaposition, unless you remove the causes of your fear, you cannot be free and joyful at all. You can imagine, you can boast about it, an egotistical assertive, but you won't have it. You're babbling a kingdom of heaven. You don't know what it is. Let's all go. We have birthright, equal, go to the kingdom of heaven. Right, so then what? Beyond that won't go. That's it. Soda water bottle. Fuses. A little bit afterwards, fuses. Then you crawl, freak out, and you shriek and kind of panic, I want to die. Yesterday you were saying I have right to enter the kingdom of God, what happened? Rights don't come by assertions and claiming and demanding at all. Zero. There are reasons, causes and effects. By rights and demands and panics and demanding and rights, you don't care. Clamor it. You can have sloganeering and so on, but you don't get it. Is it making sense? I'm acting a little bit. I'm a light mood, I think. Yes. You don't want to be afraid. Who says you should be? You want to be joyful and free? Fine. Absolutely. But not by your right. You cannot just claim it, demand it, and have it. You want. If you use it like soda water bottle, remove the cause of fear, yes, you'll have it. If you don't want to be afraid, very good. Well done, honey. Remove the ignorance and darkness. Burn the light, you'll see the rope, honey. It's not a snake, it's not samsara. It's not the commodity, you are fearing. Don't depend your things on the conditions. And that's what we have been doing all along. Blame, praise the conditions. Favorable, unfavorable. Reject, accept, like, dislike. What? Conditions. And who has created the conditions? If conditions were created, God the Almighty, or your senator, or mayor, or public county people, or Swami, or a doctor, or psychologist, let me put this way, then the conditions would have been the same for everybody. It's not. Each one's conditions are different. Then who created it for each one? Each one is own. Has created one's own conditions. And in that condition, called trap, they have fallen into. That's it. Now, you are blaming the conditions or praising. Whom are you blaming? Praising your conditions you have created. I didn't know at that time, yeah, what are you saying actually? You're ignorant. You said you didn't know. What does that mean? You are unconscious, you are ignorant, you are... I won't use the bad words. So who created this fear? Your ignorance. Clear? If you have any rebellious, revolutionary spirit left, question. If people have only three revolutions and picketing and strike, you don't bring any peace. When are they? Come to the terms with yourself after fighting rebellion, revolution against the establishment. Nonsense. They didn't know what establishment is, whom they were fighting, and they ended up into a dark corner. All tumbled down into darkness. Ultimately. Is a peaceful solution. Joy, you're talking about freedom? Yes, it's peace. It's not fighting and being rebelling again, revolutionary, you know, kind of thing. It's okay to come exhaust your rajas. You can beat about the bushes, but ultimately what? Beating over the bushes, we know the meaning of the proverb, and nothing. So we do not fear, that is very certain. Nobody wants it. Children don't want it. Adults don't want it. Sinners don't want it. Thieves don't want to be afraid either. Well, good. What is the solution? If ignorance, darkness is the cause of your fear of the snake, duty is to remove the ignorance, the darkness. Thief doesn't want to remove the darkness because he cannot then steal. It has to be darkness so that he can steal. And so everything, everybody. We cannot do wrong unless we are in darkness. We perpetuate darkness and therefore creates fear. Why would otherwise Her Majesty, His Majesty and Great Almighties would be afraid? Superior kings and beggars and so on. The directors and the champions and what they are afraid. Why the simple sage, doing nothing with a loin cloth sitting in the cave, is not afraid of any emperors of the world? Where they could tell Alexander, be out of my sunshine, Dionysus and so on. What? Why? They are no more in darkness, that's all. They can't be afraid. Or petty directors, emperors and champions could be afraid because they are in darkness. Simple $16 chair can make them insecure for 2 decades to lose the chair. They're afraid. But not because they lose the chair, because they're ignorant. Simply ignorant. Whether an emperor or a great officer, great somebody. Afraid of the unknown. Afraid of the future. Afraid of the strangers, afraid of the aliens, afraid of the UFOs, afraid of the ETs, all are bad guys except me. Me is the only angel left. And therefore, your angel is afraid because there are no more angels anymore. What can alone angel do either? So he's afraid, insecure. Or what? Losing the angelhood. You see the fallacies, please? I don't know which figure of speech it is, whatever it is. I'm creating new one, I suppose. Are you getting the point, girls and boys? Fear of the unknown, ignorance. Build a castle of imaginations and there create a fictitious fear of losing the dreamland. In one word, it has been called self-image. Who created the self-image? I thought God said He made man in His own image. Where does it come from, self-image, now all of a sudden? I was wondering, why ego is ego, we have heard it billion of times. But where from self-image came? Of course ego. But then, the very people believe God created man in His own image, then man has his own self-image. How is going to corroborate now? I have a problem. I mean, holy people have a problem. How to teach or preach? And for that self-image, they may be fighting insecurely, fearfully, decades. Understand? I want to die. I said, die you must and will one day, even if you don't like it. But not at your own timing. That assertion is, I am the escape. I don't know why I am living. I say, since you are not dead, you are living. Sorry. I am creating a new figure of speech. And then, naturally and logically, inductively and deductively, both, they'll be afraid because self-image can be losable. Whereas God's own image would not be losable, no. So they don't want it. Why? They want self-image. Why won't they want the image of God? Certainly because they want self-image. Two cannot be synchronized. Am I talking English, I suppose? How can it synchronize God's image and self-image? I mean, which is then God and which is devil or which is right or wrong? I mean, some understanding has to be known. So if the self-image is not served, you want to die. Of course, die must. Who else will die anyway? God won't die. Self-image will die, no? Anyway. So why complain? Why? Fear. Fear of losing, for they have created conditions and illusions and dreamland, all the cinematographically, you know, picturesque outings. And give them, for test's sake, sorry for acting, little self-image, whole blood bubbles in the face, right away, red ears, red nose, red cheeks, everything. Red. And blame them, whole blood goes down, pale, anemic, right there in an instant. And this I'm talking myself to, yourselves too, of what we call evolved human beings, isn't it? If these symptoms are happening, we have not evolved. Unless you change the symptoms. Yes, we have equality of everything, but not equality you can claim and demand unless you achieve it. I'm talking to religious people, not atheists. If God created man in His own image, then to aspire, desire, and fight for self-image, religious or irreligious, you think? Is it godly or devilish? Is it spiritual or egotistical? Please distinguish. I'm making it simple. I hope it is. If it makes sense, then fine. If it doesn't make, then I'm sure it's not simple. Simple should make sense. Unless you act like stubborn, not to have it. Now that's different. It should crack some brains. I'm talking about how to get joy and freedom. I mean it. Fear is one of the three major blocks. You cannot avoid fear unless you avoid your unknowingness and ignorance or rejection or what you call. If you don't avoid the causes for fear. You cannot avoid the causes. Without avoiding causes of fear, you cannot avoid fear. Simply a pious wish to not have fear doesn't materialize simply. We don't want you to be afraid. No.

We are seeing its conditions visible to us. Or somebody running to us with a certain weapon, we are afraid, certainly it's visible. These are efficient causes. Or we see somebody falling down, my own relative, child, or dear one. Yes, we are afraid. Yes, sir. These are visible, efficient causes. But the fundamental cause is ignorance. Or somebody stole, robbed my something, you know. We are afraid of robber, thief. It's efficient, immediate cause. We are seeing, we are visualizing, or rather, we are, it's tangible reasons. But fundamentally, absolutely, basically, is ignorance, darkness, nothing else. Same, then answer, if you want to join freedom, you have to be a conscious being. Awakening is synonymous of bliss, that is joy. It's a peaceful method, not rebellious and revolutionary, revengeful games of mind, take the studies. No. It's a very smooth, peaceful transition like meditation into the peace and the joy and the freedom of the soul. Here we don't want, nobody wants. There's a right way to do it. Not as you and I want to do it, no. It's the right way, there's a path. Not as you and I want our own terms, no. You can remove the conditions sometimes which is causing you fear. Yes, people do that. They try to do that. Remove or change the conditions which are causing your fear. You'll see it won't last for long. You can try it. Then somebody else will come, and the devil. Be sure about it. Remove one manager of the office department, some other devil will come in. Maybe a better person for the time being. But I've seen that also. Better manager comes, that employees are worse. They take advantage. As a good guy, as a bad guy, he takes advantage. As a bad boss, he takes advantage of good employees. One of the devil will be there. Give them a good man, they'll take advantage. Give them a bad guy, they'll complain. That's the case. Can't be both good? Yeah, that's what I'm talking about. What else? Can be both bad? That's always there. Who says anybody's absolutely good or it's absolutely bad anyway? Using the boss is bad and all employees are good? Or the boss is good, all employees are bad? Never so. Combination. There's a mixture of us. Think of the devil and he's there. Avoid one condition, another will follow. Even if a favorable condition comes, I'm sure we are going to be bad to make it unfavorable. I'm nearly sure about it. Exceptions only apart. If a bad guru complains very much, openly exposed, everybody can do that. Give a good guru, they take advantage of him. Use him. That's my experience. Again, avoid the exceptions. Nice prophets come incarnations on earth, they are crucified. Then bad guy comes with a sword and horse or some bombs or something. Then complain, bad guy. Same thing. Bring a very good teacher in the classroom, the students get bad, take advantage of him. Bring a bad teacher, the students complain. We, exceptions apart again, we want on our own terms whatever we want, including peace and joy and freedom. But they don't come on our own terms. It's a path. We can dream about it, we can talk about it, we can write about it, we can sermonize about it, we can wish, we can daydream, but they don't come. Fact is, solution is not there. Unless you drink the water, thirst is not appeased. If you eat food when you're thirsty, it doesn't appease your thirst, it increases.

0: third. Breathe the air, it doesn't appease your thirst. These things don't appease your thirst on your own terms, but on their terms. Thirst wants water. Hunger wants food. You cannot create your own conditions saying, I drink food when I'm thirsty and I eat water when I'm kind of hungry. Simple. Don't demand at least the high virtues and absolutes on your own terms, please. One, you won't get it. Second, it's just not the way. Denial is not getting either. Deny anything. But you don't get it, do you? Ask yourself all the time, did I get it? Is my thirst appeased or hunger appeased? You didn't get it, you didn't get it, that's it. However you made your own conditions and demands and rights on your own terms, you just didn't do it. You can shed your crocodile tears, but they're crocodile tears. Crocodiles don't weep. Find a solution with whatever, B, C, D, 1 to 100 things. Ask yourself questions. Is it solved? No. Then you're not done. It's simple, isn't it? Then ask yourself what is blocking it. What else could be the question? And that's their finger to put on, that's our difficulty. Because it's going to open upon the Pandora's box. You can deny it and go away babbling. Mumbling. You're taking the Pandora's box with you again, Your Excellency. You saved your Pandora's box, nothing else. And that'll keep pricking you. That'll keep troubling you. Not a curse, that's a fact. You can hide your Pandora's box, but who is suffering the pangs of that Pandora's box? Avoid the fingering on. But what you wanted, you didn't get it. That's the only question to ask yourself. Did I get what I want? Or what I want? If not, what's the block? And put the finger. If I don't know, then in the darkness you suffer the fear again. There's only one aspect of the three blocks to the road to freedom and joy of the soul. But it's the major block. Cripples of minds and body and thinking, consciousness, our free way of living, our joyful life, it cripples the fear. We remain under the shadow of this, even if we don't want to. Who wants fear? So much so that humanity in the course of history of 2,000, 4,000 years, I've read and you have read, that we are afraid of God. Humbug, I can never accept that scripture. Wrongly written, very badly written. It's not a good test. I've not said these things only not because I'm afraid, but because this humbug carries on for centuries. What am I to do about now? I mean, if we are afraid of God, God either is a bad guy or he is just a wicked guy, we never put a finger that I don't love him enough. If I loved God, I wouldn't fear him. Never anybody tells these things. Love God, we have heard. God loves us, we have heard. But fearing God, wrathful God, I don't know who created this. Humbug. They don't understand that we come from the universal aspect, looking at things, whether the Bible or Gita or Dhammapada or anything like that. We have our own interpretation, no doubt about it. But then those are not interpretations differing from their interpretation, except if you're interpreting it dogmatically, it will reveal the truth differently. If you are genuinely interpreting from the truth point of view, then it has different. That's the only difference. Otherwise, as I see it, we have right to interpret in our own way. But it should appeal to the truth. That's the whole point. Not to the dogmatic something. I consider, therefore, that God and man are one from different. If God in heaven is God on earth is the same, or I and my Father in heaven are one, we interpret, you know, differently, Vedantically. Not as Christians or Hindus or something. It reflects the truth. From that angle, when I see that if God created man is his own image, which is godly image, heavenly image, godlike image, then self-image is devilish. And we perpetuate it. Who are atheists then? Atheists are who deny God, but also atheists are those who the name of God do the devilish thing. My interpretation is different, I see that creating probably a new figure of speech. And then crocodile tears about self-image, just there are no substance. And then we get pessimistic, I'm going to die. Well, who would prevent him? But that's no solution. Remember one, I spoke so much, remember one thing. Solution, I take it this way. When it's done, you will know it is solution. You have done it. This is the criterion itself. Example, in drink water, you know when the thirst is at peace. That's so simple, and it is so. If you have achieved truth and realized the truth and achieved the light, you will be joyful and free feeling, no problem, whatever the conditions. Justify the conditions or unjustify the conditions, no solution, no nothing done, no results. And under all circumstances, whether you have a chair or not, bottom glued to it or bottom glued to carpet, doesn't matter. Solution. You know it is done. That it. It is from the scriptures again in Vedas. When it's done, you will know it is done. That's all. Nobody has to tell you now it's done. Even your master won't say, now it's done, don't do more or anything. You will know. Even a child, when mother is giving the food to eat in the dish, gets up when it's full. Mother don't have a child, now your hunger is happy, get up. He just leaves it. He won't eat. It's the same thing. When you're enlightened, you know it is. Master doesn't have to give certificate, now you are enlightened PhD. When you're free, you will know it. When you're joyful, you know it is joyful. Nobody has to teach you how to recognize your own joyfulness. I'm giving simple, straight things, okay? It's up to you to take it. Otherwise, back to the past, to the Pandora's box, secure it. But somebody knows what is in your Pandora's box. Somebody knows. Him we call omniscient. Ignorant ones may not know what is in your pocket, but omniscient ones know. You want to be free from fear? Yes, that's what we want, actually. So that you could be free and joyful on the path to enlightenment. But there's the way. I think I've said enough, unless you have a question. Dig out any question.
1: Well, what does a person do? What is, you know, what, I mean, ego is the problem, and ego is, you know, it is a devil, so, you know, what do you, I don't know.
0: No, I know where from you're coming. Let's put this way. Ego is devil when it's wrong or bad or something. You know what I mean? Evil. But I have never meant ego is the only devil. It's only devil when we see the devil outside us as if not me. But then ego is also the good side. Yeah. Let's take both ways. What a good in me and you is, you know what I mean? Good or right, you might say. That's also ego. What I mean by ego is only devil in the sense when there are devilish things outside me and us as if we take it. Then we say, no, I am the devil, not the conditions. But so are the good conditions too, both ways. Ego is not only devil, it's also good guy too. The good side is good ego. Did you get pure ego from both? But that's not the topic tonight. So ego is a devil if you go on saying like that, again, that's a kind of sinner all the time. That'll be the same thing. No. Ego is also a good guy. Who says no? At least orient us once. Say otherwise. I'm only saying the self-image or such things I was touching, all the ego, are devilish side. But that doesn't mean there's no good side. If there was no good side of the ego, there's no hope left. Then it'll be all disaster. But that's not the case. So it's both sides, no. That's what I'm trying to say. The devilish side, devilish side, is not outside you. That's what I meant. We are all devils or egos, all devils. No, no. Don't harbor that. That will be crippling again. One side of us is sinner, I would say so. Yes, definitely. Whether you're Christian or Hindu makes no sense. Side of us is a sinner, still. But if we think we are children of God and bliss, which I'm not disagreeing at all, and ignore the part of us being a sinner, we are again making a mistake. It's other extreme. There's a part in us is still sinner for which we have to repent. Definitely. You or me. Children of God should not repent, that's true, but have you realized you are children of Godhood? Have you realized your Godhood? If yes, you are no more a sinner. Definitely. If you now realize your enlightenment or Godheadedness, part of you is still a sinner. For which you had to pay the price or repent or whatever. Austerities, penance, reflections or even self-guilt, yes, to some extent correct. I'll not ignore it. We shouldn't have self-guilt. They have never been freed. I'm sure about it. If I prolong the satsang. They are going to the other extreme now. We don't want self-guilt, but where it is due, and it is, if you avoid, you are throwing away the baby with the bathtub. Till you get enlightened, then you are no more a sinner, who says. But before that, we have a part in us who's sinner. But all the time I'm sinner, sinner, sinner, go to hell and just repent and this. That's crippling also. That's what Vivekananda said that time. Come ye who are children of God. Who says you are a sinner? That you are not perpetual sinners, you have crippled yourself, come out of the moral darkness and times. You are also children of God. But now if you take all our children of God, no self-guilt, you are again deceiving yourself. You are going to the other extreme. You are not that full, absolute virtuous either. Yes, there are virtues and vices, both sides. Ego has both. You understand now what I'm saying? self-guilt for the sinful side is still wanted, is as valid today as it was then. But the good side, no, don't cripple that. Virtuous side is there too in humanity. Don't call yourself devil all the time. Self-condemnation, self-guilt to the extent you're wrong and sinful, yes, you should have, but our conscience will be crippled. And that is what it has happened, as a matter of fact, avoiding self-guilt and self-such condemnations for the things which are valid, it's in a sense, you kill your conscience. And when a conscience is killed, what do you do? Don't take responsibility, blame others. That is the outcome. If I look back 100 years, that's it. You have to choose a middle path. So you say, ego is the devil, so surrender ego. We are not saying that. You be egoless, or is it because ego is devil? No. Total. Vedantic is totally different. You surrender ego and you be egoless because it's a major, only block in the path to God-headedness or enlightenment. Not because devil or not. There's difference here. Ego, me make separate from God. So it's therefore violent. It's separation. Not because devil or angel. Not from that angle at all. Are you seeing the point? Ego is both. Even if ego is good and is ego, we say it separates from God, avoid it. We have to pay the price. That you have heard. For what? Right things we do? Do we pay the price for the right things we do? Or wrong things we do? Certainly wrong things, no. That's a sin. That's a wrong side. Dark side. That you pay the price. To that self-guilt, repentance, austerities, penances, purificatory exercise, all necessary, unavoidable. To the good side, yes, keep it, till the bad side ages. But if you remain good also and egotistical, you are separate from God still. That's ego. Ego is a separating block, that's all. Therefore, ego has to be egoless. Not because you're devil or bad only. You see the point? If you're good also, you're separate from God. You're boasting about a good man. I'm a good guy. You know, Mr. Nice Guy, Mrs. Nice Guy. Okay, you won't go to heaven. Be sure about it. Who told you Mr. Nice Guy goes to heaven? Is any scripture written there? So-called gurus go to heaven? When did they say that? So our view of ego and egolessness is different than a crippling, sinful attitude and self-guilt. We repent for the sins, yes. Then get purified. Slowly go to heaven.

0: But that's again insignificant that you have made it enormous and necessarily that's all problem you have done. It was insignificant, you had made it enormous. So when you are trying to pay the price, you think it's enormous. And we say it's insignificant, it's just a trash. Of course, ego is a trash or a significant. So then, pay the whole ego off. Now it's enormous. That's the whole thing. And we say it's a trash. Trash has two values. Either throw it away or put as a manure or fertilizer in the field. That also kind of mingles and loses its identity, no? And if you go on keeping the garbage in the corner of the kitchen, I'll do it tomorrow, it goes on, it's sticking. What do you call it? Stinking. And then you say it's enormous. Certainly. Pay the price, you can do it soon. Too serious when you become, you are making ego serious, you know. And disappointment is for the ego, no? So you are putting different way, I'm putting different way. The very point you are making ego very serious, you are going to get it disappointed. It's not going to get it at its own terms. So long you are working seriously to get things done in your own terms, you are persisting ego seriously and is going to be disappointed. Sooner or later though. Otherwise, working what you say enormous, you know. You didn't bring from your ancestors or forefathers things which you are going to sacrifice. It's your ego. You didn't get in the will from your parents or grandparents. You brought it. In that case, so long your thinking is enormous or serious or disappointing, but not doing in a proper way. What is a proper way? Do you joyfully, lovingly give your ego unto the Lord in a relaxed, free manner without feeling heaviness, seriousness of all? Why don't you do it smoothly in a relaxed manner if you're genuine? If it is genuine offer, a real good offer to the Lord of your ego, it should be very smooth, relaxed and lighthearted. Lighthearted, I didn't mean like you people did in the room. I didn't mean dilution. Lighthearted meaning free, you know, lighter feeling and so on. Not cheap feeling, no. Actually, should be joyful, loving offer to the Lord. Why should be serious? Serious because you are still dictating your own terms of giving, forgiving. You're making it disappointing. Is that clear? If meditation was a heavy affair, I wouldn't suggest. Should be joyful loving if you want to do. Otherwise, 15 minutes later, you go on changing the knees and legs every now and then and it takes the time to go home. After 15, 20 minutes, the whole group is gone. That's no meditation. If it was loving, joyful, for the love of the Lord, you would like it, doing it, no? So the offer is real, real nice, loving and genuine, joyful offer to the Lord. It will never disappoint. Ego has their defending tendencies, games. If one game fails, tries to find out another one, if it can save itself. Then the third, then the fourth. It kind of goes on taking the false security sense of the ego. And then it goes on into traps and traps and traps, more and more. It gets serious, it gets heavy, it gets hard work, it gets confusion. This is how it happens. Just loving offer to the Lord should be very light, smooth and joyful. These are criterions that if it's the right point of offering. It's the right attitude to the Lord with loving and genuine feelings. Must be joyful, free, peaceful. These are criterions. If mind is playing the game or games, it goes on changing the facets. If one works, fine. If doesn't, then second and third. Go on entrapping the ego and making it heavier, and then you get serious. Serious is nothing else. The garbage can is full. It's overflowing. You should empty it. So there are criterions. As in the health, if you take a medicine or treatment or anything, if your body feels healthy, you feel joyful, you feel more healthy and sound. These are criterions. And if you feel heavy or depressed or some kind of confusion, then ill health you'll feel. So I would say, man, whom you are deluding, accept yourself. It's an answer to anyone. God cannot be deluded. You cannot transfer your karmas to others. Whom else, man, you delude? That's why you feel heavy, that's why you feel hardworking, you're confused. If it was a loving gesture to the Lord, it wouldn't be heavy. Truth shall free you. There's no other rescue, there's no other security, it's truth. Avoid the truth, try all other methods. They must fail sooner or later. Simple, no? Truth is not 1984 years. Not only 2000 years back it was born. It's eternal. Since the creation, truth has been. Only expression is different. How you explain the truth may be different. But truth itself is eternal and universal. We cannot change it. Symptoms should give you a sense of freedom. Should relax you, should make you peaceful, should give you deep joy. Truth should solve all, without exception, your problems. In the beginning, truth seems to create problems. It's only because the things you have created before by your karma have to be washed too. So when you become truthful or follow the truth, the things of untruth which you have created before produce their own results. But that's not the outcome of the truth. You may lose many things by following the truth, but ultimate victory is of the truth. In the process, we seem to lose much by following the truth. Sure, those are worth losing anyway. But ultimate victories of the truth shall give you satisfaction into any field. Conversely, I would put it, that all problems, minor or major, physical, psychological, or spiritual we have, whatever number might be, are due to untruth. It's just one answer. So feel sure, if you are not reached to your satisfaction, to your bliss, to your peace, to your relaxed status, it's because we are not yet founding our life on the bedrock of truth. And I don't think it will ever change, whether I say it or not. 2000 years hence, 2000 years before, whether Hindu said or Christian said, makes no sense because it is universal. If you want to be released, if you want to be joyful and peaceful, relax, find the truth. Otherwise, mind will play games and you will be kind of caught up into those politics so much it will take you hundreds of years to just come out of those patterns. Games of the mind create commerce and politics. Games of the mind do not give the joy and satisfaction. Keeps you always in tension, always in certain thinkings. Again, those words I remember. When Jesus said, give unto Caesar what belongs to Caesar, and give unto God what belongs to God. Have you heard this? So, I don't know, in the Bible, or somebody asked him, what belongs to Caesar and what belongs to God? And what did he say? I don't have a Bible, wrote. I've heard this. Does anybody know? He said, pay taxes to Caesar and love to God. I might not be quoting verbatim, but that's the sense behind. And Romans might tell Jesus, you know a lot. Huh? It's just the truth. Games and tricks of the mind are not for God. He knows. Games and tricks are for the relationships. Truth is straight and simple. Not as I express or you express, the way it is. Truth is, and language might be any. But judged by the criterion, does it give you a sense of freedom? Does it make you full, satisfied, peaceful? Does it reduce and eliminate problems? This is the question of truth. It's no matter who says, I say or anybody says, it's immaterial. I may be sure about my truth, but it could be expressed in 100 ways. Given to Caesar what belongs to him, taxes. Given to God what belongs to him is love. Now you say, I feel heavy. In loving God, why should you feel heavy? You should feel lighter. When you love somebody, don't you feel lighter? You should feel relaxed. Great, loving, joyful offering unto the Lord must free our minds. If it is disappointing, hard work, showing the ego trip is still playing tricks. And the truth is not only of Christianity or Hinduism or India or America, no, it is universal. We express in many ways. So there are two things. If your mind does feel heavy, does feel hard working, confused, that means mind is still playing tricks. There could be no other answer. Let's see sample, an example. In the material world, supposing you're needing something, you're searching something, anything which you need. And you went to 4 stores, 5 stores, or you ordered for it in 2 days, 3 days, 4 days. And after some search, anything you name, let's say a kind of thing which you wanted but you're not getting. After 4 days, 2 days, 7 days, at a particular store or in a certain catalog, you'll all of a sudden find that thing. Temporarily, you feel a joy about it. Oh yeah, this is I wanted. Don't feel a joy for the time being. It is temporary, no doubt. That kind of thing, now extend the thing to a certain longer period or permanent. That if it is the truth, if you're not blocking it, if you're not resisting it, even subconsciously, then you'll feel this kind of, oh, that's it, that's what I wanted. You'll feel that, but not only for temporary time, but prolonged. If it is the truth, it will be permanent. You will feel that, that's it, I wanted. And all of a sudden you'll see that you were the one resisting it. Although the catalog thing or the thing you are searching, material thing somewhere, may be outside you, seemingly. It was somewhere else in Detroit or Ann Arbor. Or some store you didn't go for days. All of a sudden you enter and it's there. And you say, yeah, this is what I wanted. And shopkeeper says, ma'am, that's yours. Come on, pay the price and take it. That's the very thing it is. That you will see somewhere it is as soon as you see the truth and follow. Because, again, I'm not quoting verbatim, but somewhere Jesus did say, or anybody, Krishna said, anybody meaning such high souls, that when you find the truth and follow it, That's really the following. Not only if you're worshipping and believing it, not just agreeing with it, but you'd follow it, obey and follow it. Then, right away, you'll see all the time it was with you. And you'll say, that's it. I was the one resisting it, or I didn't understand, or I was putting many blocks, or I had my games of the mind. These answers will come to you. And that very time, the nature of the truth, you will see is very simple. It's not by talk I can explain to you everything, but because the speech can go only to a point, it's your own inner realization you have to see. The speech suggests you, it's a kind of blueprint, a map, shows you only. But it's you, inside you, you have to find out this. So long you are resisting and blocking, and I would say this is universal in the sense, whatever other reasons we might formulate for language, but basically it's the same thing, that every one of us, unless you are realized, is resisting and blocking himself or herself, the truth within himself. It's very simple that way. Now you might enumerate 10 blocks because of this, or I didn't see, or I'm searching, I'm trying. All these are different expressions of saying that I'm resisting it or blocking it. Even to the point when we say, I don't see it, I don't know. Even that is a block. Because if you dig deep into meditation within you, you'll find that you're resisting it. Therefore, on the surface, you don't see it. And you say, I don't know, I can't see it. Because underneath, you are blocking it. This is psychologically true, even.
1: So, if it's subconscious or some blocking that you can't, it makes sense but can't get a handle on, you can't figure
0: you
1: out.
0: Can, there are various methods.
1: Meditation
0: is one. Try to go deeper. Not just 15, 20 minutes sitting and getting up and go. No, that's no meditation. That's just ritual. You know? Ritual doesn't give you realization in the sense, if you make it a mechanic habit of just going and sitting 15, 20 minutes, doesn't give you much. You have to meditate as a student, as a seeker, as a disciple. And then that's one method. So as you go deeper within you, you'll see the subconscious. You'll see you are catching you have your own strings in your own hand by which you are blocking and resisting. That's one. Second method, of course, always humility pays. With a humble mind and heart, if you pray to the Lord, show me my blocks. But there should be humble appeal, not as an agitation, not as a reaction, not as an accusation. Okay, Lord, show me know where it is. Not that. That's accusation, that's reaction, and that is a part of form of resistance. But when with humble approach, okay Lord, I'm not able to see, I want to. And if there's genuine softness in your humility, then the prayer will work. He'll show you your blocks. Because even at the first step, if you're not softly, genuinely humble enough to appeal, naturally if the Lord does show even, in spite of you, you won't see it because the humility, lack of humility will blind your eyes again, and you won't see even if he shows you. So if you just ask him, Lord, show me know where I'm wrong, as a part of agitation, reaction, or what would you say, resistance, then naturally, even if he shows, you won't see it because you are blinded that time by your own agitational attitude. The vibrations which work underneath have to be open-hearted. So that's second. Loving good meditation or prayer. A part of meditation, which could be a third method, could be introspection, but that's a part of meditation. Introspection into a self-reflection. Yes, I must be wrong. This you have to assume. That nobody else is responsible for anyone else. Each one's own karmas. If you assume even that with faith, that you're not able to see, but you believe the wrong must be with you, blocks. Therefore, you're not able to see. you have to accept this also. Because at the outset, if you begin to blame outside you, as if some wrong somewhere else, other than you, then you're not going to find it. Because it's not there, it's in you. If you're not trying to find within you, it's nowhere else. And that always therefore remains an enigma. Cause and effect sequence is very scientific. And that cause and effect sequence, the whole mechanism is within everyone. So if there's an effect of some kind, a result of some kind, cause must be within you. Try to find out the cause of your effects elsewhere, you are just delaying it. You won't find it. It's not there. If the basic, therefore the first and the foremost, even if you don't know or know, you have to blame yourself, assume that cause is within you, even if you don't see it. That this is the basis of starting. If you don't do that, and you find in other 100 people, relationships around you, conditions of the country, society, or a club, or a party, an ashram, whatever, you will never find it. You go on blaming always, that becomes a negativity by itself. So these are three methods. The acceptance humbly of the cause, whether you see it or not, within you, of the effects you are enjoying or suffering. Then self-introspection, prayer. After all these, if you don't find the real causes, or don't see the blossom resistance, I would blindly assume you are not genuine seeking. Otherwise, very simple, easy. In a day, instant, you can do. That if you delay, it is because you are delaying seeing it. Well, I wouldn't be too much traditional, but just to quote even from traditions, it's just so simple. Knock and the door shall be open unto you. Yeah, everybody has heard it. It can be done instantly when many other things can be done instantly. Even the coffee can be made instantly. And so, why not? The spiritual truth, provided you do it the way it should be. Give up thine all ego unto him, willingly, joyfully, lovingly, with no back thought, no reservation, and feel free. That takes how many decades and centuries. The time you will do it will be instant. Let's say after 10 years somebody successfully does this. It didn't take him 10 years. He didn't do 10 years. The day he did it, it happened. I may be wrong, but it's not jugglery. Please think it over. God is not such a thing, a light within you, consciousness within you. It's not such a thing that it takes 10 years to build up. It's always within you. Kingdom of God is within you, Buddha is within you, Krishna is within you, light is within you, truth is within you, emancipation is within you, spirit is within you. Are not all so many things, it's just one thing I'm talking about. It's just so many words because our ears are differently hearing. It doesn't take time to build up. It's not a building project. It's not a construction or erection thing. It's already there, full. It's only when you care to see it that you see it. Question may arise, why don't we see? Or those who don't see? Because you didn't want to see. Well, why didn't I? Such a beautiful thing, such a nice thing. Called light, beauty, joy, truth, peace, joy, and all those things. How come I wouldn't like to see? And as far as I can see, I like to. But just it doesn't happen. It's only because then I would say, go deep within you. You'll see you're obstructing it. Why? It's a very legitimate question, at the same time, it's a very stupid question. Why, somehow, underneath your suppressed fear, that if you saw those things, saw that thing, then all other things which you have been desiring and aspiring might be kind of losing value. This you don't want to lose. Maybe this reason you may see on the surface, may not, but go deep. I'm trying to prove it's simple, it's easy. But if we resist, we block it, we certainly make it difficult. And then we become serious about it, very heavy, and disappointing, 3 days, nothing happened. And then we get tired, and who's going to do? Let us have relaxation now. And carries on, life after life. I have not made it simple or easy, it's just so by its own nature. Truth is simple, it's not complex, everybody knows it. It's by own nature it is easy. I'm not making it easy for you, I'm just projecting it in a way that so that it kind of reflects like easy. But it's not, I'm not giving the nature to the truth. It is by its own existence. That is simple truth. Light is light in the sense it's light. It's not heavy. Spirit has no weight. It doesn't weigh anything. Spirit has no temperature. I was thinking this morning, well, is it cool or hot? Because they say the flesh is weak and the spirit is strong. So I was considering which is cold and which is hot. So if flesh is hot, then spirit must be cool. So I said, if spirit is cool, it doesn't sound great. It must be warm then if it has temperature, no? It has no weight, it has no order, it has no temperature. At the same time, spirit is potential, capable of everything. Potentially is omnipotent. But at the outset, spirit has no attributes of contributions of like weight and order or something good and bad. Its consciousness, its light, should be simple. Same attributes of God too, in the sense if you give attributes, because mind wants to grasp it, therefore mind wants to give attributes. What is omnipotent, omniscient, and omnipresent, which is all-powerful, contains all the attributes. Mind wants to grasp it. It wants God to be tangible. Naturally, it gives attributes. The attributes are all our psychological formations. Whatever else, complexities, heaviness, problems, ignorance, is because mind resists the truth, which is within you. This release, this emancipation, this salvation, whatever you call it, liberation, it's not what you're going to achieve. It's already the nature of your spirit. Your soul is free. The spirit cannot be burnt by fire, cannot be attacked by sword, cannot be drowned, cannot be killed. It's immortal. Therefore, what else is blocking must be mortal, must be material, must be relative. Now, so it depends what mind is seeking. Is mind seeking its own tricks? Wants to resist the truth, must form heaviness and complexities. In short, ignorance. If not, mind will offer to the Lord, to the light, joyfully, lovingly, with no back thought, no reservation. That's called unconditional approach, or unconditional offering unto the Lord. Then that ignites instantly something which is in you. Many call it intuition. Some call it flash of light, some call it a glimpse. Many philosophers call it by many words. Thing is the same. That release factor, that soul, free soul, that spirit within you, is not bound by anything. You have put bindings on it by your mind. Your conditions, your terms, your expectations, your demands, your claims, obligations, commitments, go on, put in the whole dictionary there. This is where you delay, this is where you horrify it, this is where we make it difficult. Go deep, introspection, of course meditation, prayer. But there should be genuineness, honesty in seeking. If you have that, assure you, promise, it's very easy. Stop the games of the mind, it's done. If you can do. If you want to play games, you have freedom too. I'm not saying stop in the sense don't play. If you choose to play games, yes, choose to play games, you play. But then, whatever problems or complexity arise, stand responsible. That's fair. But if you want to reach the goal, pure consciousness, release. And basically, practically talking, not that it's an abstract, otherworldly wisdom I'm talking about. It's quite practical, applicable to this earth, to this world, life as it is. If that relaxed attitude, the truth, the surrender unto the Lord, would not solve the problems on this earth, God is no good. He's useless. And because he's not useless, there must be some other wrong. Free the minds like that. This is pure religion. And those who have fear, and I think we have fear, of course, they're going too much into the religion or whatever you call it, spirituality. My God, it's going to cut my moorings with this life. They don't know what they're talking about. I still will repeat third time. It's a nice sentence. Given to Caesar what belongs to Caesar. Given to God what belongs to God. I like the answer more than the question. And then the Roman soldier asked him, what belongs to Caesar and what belongs to God? I'm repeating for some newcomers. So give taxes to Caesar and love to God. What a beautiful answer. Well, I could have said in 10 other ways, but I think this is simple enough. Well, one could go on adding infinitum from quotes from many religions and books. I don't think there's dearth or lacking of statements. There are volumes and volumes. You can computerize the Bible, Gita, and other scriptures, and whenever, whichever problem comes, just press the button, right? So many quotes on the TV, the computer will appear before you and do it. Computer cannot do for you. You have to do it. Gives you answers and you have to do it. You can say, computer, now please meditate on my behalf deeply. And in the meantime, I'll go into the grocery shop and buy the grocery and come back. And by that time, please achieve the results of meditation for my sake, for me. You have to do, I have to do. And doing word sounds hard work. But I don't believe it. If it is loving and genuine, must be light, must be easy, must be sound. If you do the proper way, I think the sanity in anybody's life, whichever, some are happier, some are not, of course, there are various kinds of natures. I think the sanity shall prevail in every one of us if we have a right approach. My right approach starts this way. I believe, maybe instinctively, maybe knowingly, that there's one true way, not which one I say, but true way in the sense, there's one proper way, or some proper way, to reach the Lord. There must be some way to reach the goals. There must be a way to the truth. There must be a way to peace. That's first belief. Let's say if we didn't know how, at least a belief, blind belief, yes. There must be a way. This is a kind of faith we have to have. Then to find which way. Probably each one may have a different way. But there must be a way for everyone to reach reach God, sure. The second, which I believe, instinctively or knowingly, is this. To reach the goal or enlightenment has to be on the terms dictated by the truth rather than by me, because If I would dictate the terms, would assume that

wisdom. That if it had to be my terms, that assumption must be there, then I know everything. Since I don't know everything, naturally I cannot dictate terms, because those could be unwise. As soon as I surrender these claims unto the Lord, my selfishness vanishes. The first is take the faith in the goal that there is a way, though I may not know. And second, the faith, it has to be on His terms, makes the way clear. With the faith, therefore, and the selflessness, ways clear. The fear that my values in this life and world might be affected produces two counter questions. One, am I sure the values of my life and this world, earth, as I have been assuming, are really absolute in the sense that they are real, correct, infallible? Nobody can claim that. If not, if I'm not sure about my valuation, which values I'm trying to defend? One. And the second counter question is, am I going to lose in the sense as if I won't get anything in return? Am I going to lose the values of this life or whatever, of this earth, in the sense that I'll be totally lost, as if falling infinitely into this chasm or the cosmos, as if reaching nowhere, as if going into a black hole? Or the promise is different. Promise of the life divine, promise of the enlightenment, promise of the vision of the Lord gives fullness. We believe instinctively, it gives joy, gives release. Therefore, these unfounded two fears at the background are due to our, it's still the first step of called selfishness. Naturally, it delays. So long you're trying to protect your valuation, your terms, your selfishness, certainly you are resisting the truth, even if sometimes you may be right. I don't mean everything is wrong. But therefore, you're trying to delay, you're trying to assume the responsibility of your own doing, certainly, and you delay the truth or the realization. This is where it makes us difficult. This we call paradox. This creates life of paradoxes. As if God is paradoxical, truth is paradoxical. It's a superimposition upon the truth, which is otherwise simple. It's not paradoxical. God, I can't understand you. I mean to imply, God, you're not doing like what I'm telling you to do for me. Implication is that. If I don't understand you, why you do like this? There could be another way of understanding. The way God does, let's try to understand. That might be the best way. And not to stick to one song. All these are adherents to the same egoist satellites called selfishness. Therefore, many problems. Otherwise, Holy Scripture, Bible, Gita, or any other scripture or any religion, you can condense in one or two lines only. The truth shall prevail, have faith. Finish. You can condense all religions, the scriptures, all the jargon, the preaching and sermons and edifices of the temples or whatever. I'm not against anything. But all this we do in the meanwhile as a pastime, I'm sure about it, including this. It's just a pastime, though it's a religious pastime. Certainly it's not bleared. It's not a video game, sure, but it kind of sounds better, religious, you know, naturally. But what delays really? But what does it say? What do all the scriptures and religions mean? There's God Almighty. Okay, those who believe in God, have faith in Him. Some don't believe. We believe in energy. Okay, there's ultimate primal energy. Have faith in it. It cuts off all the resistances and blocks and doubts naturally. And not if in the meantime, then have those all pastimes. So delay is not because God is difficult, truth is difficult, because this is too far, too hardworking. No. Your mind is busy. And so long mind is

is busy, it won't find peace. Why? You might say, is being busy necessary to negate the peace? No, not in principle. But in execution, yes. Because by being busy, we mean we get identified with so many things. Therefore, we lose the glimpse of the truth of God. If you can be busy without identifying with the thing, certainly you will be in peace too. This is also the way. I repeat this. That if you could be busy without getting identified, then certainly you'll find the center of your identity. Not otherwise. Or else empty the mind. What they said, purify your heart. It's very easy. If you go the proper way, not because I am saying this, you can put on the anvil in your own experiment. Any other way, I think, humbly speaking, I may be wrong, will not work. Didn't work. Even the nearest possible disciples of Krishna, nearest possible disciples, not all, some, of Jesus or Buddha, had these problems. So long they were moving with them, with the prophets even, carrying on their shield of ego, their personality, as intact island, just coexisting with the prophets. They had the same problems as anybody who was a million years away, light years. So long you have a shield around you of your own ego personality, naturally you are keeping it separate from the rest, from the cosmos, from God, from the light. Naturally the results will be accordingly. You are carrying your own island into heaven. Now I humorously coined another language 2 days back. Instead of saying that even in heaven you could be in hell if you still have ego shield around you. Now that sounds real cruel. So I coined another humorous sentence. I say heaven is under construction. Wait, till then you just live in hell. It's just not finished. Heaven is under making. Whatever the heaven means, I don't believe in condemnation. At the same time, we should be realistic about the truth, about God, the light, the spirit within us. We should be very realistic about it. That if you miss the two basic fundamentals of any religion taught, that there's the ultimate sum truth, absolute sum principle. Call it intelligence, call it consciousness, call it God, call it spirit, call it light, whatnot. That there's a fundamental, ultimate, primal, summum bonum, absolute principle. And have faith in that. The fundamentals of any religion.

0: And if that doesn't work, you can be stark atheist in order to condemn it and just deny it. And there's no proof that anybody can show you God as a model anyway. But if you don't have it, you have to have it faith. It's not a blind faith. It's the wrong term to me. Again, I may be wrong. Faith is always blind, sir and madams. You're not seeing it, you're having faith. Certainly it's blind. Either your instinctive is telling you something that it may be right, or somebody has told you whom you believe, or whom you love, and he has told you. I've seen sometimes. Her husband told her the same thing, though he may not be realized soul or great, so it doesn't work. So she didn't believe. And I may say the same thing to you or some that lady, and she believes. Or I said something she didn't believe. But her dear, near, some beloved, you know, he or she said, and he said, yeah, Swamiji tells me also these things. For the first time she understands because her beloved said it. Somewhere, either you have love, you believe. Somewhere instinctively you believe. Or somewhere you have experimented, searched, other things didn't work. So naturally you come down to this, that okay, let us try this. But without faith, I don't think we can take one step forward. It may be blind, then what? Are we not blind already? How many things we know anyway? How much power we have anyway? How much you and I can do if we want to? Some little headache comes, worry comes, or some kind of gap comes missing, or you lose something, separations happen, whatnot. Or a child is sick, many other problems like that. Okay, that time you want to do so many things, you can't. How much power you and I have anyway? We see our limitations, and so still why do we believe as I want, as on my terms? You want to please someone, and you have tried 10 years. Honey, I have been trying to please you 10 years. What's wrong with you? It takes 10 years and you can't please one human being. And of course, you try. Certainly, you keep trying. And so, you can say 1,000 details like this. In this world, are we not blind? We walk around the corner of the road, we don't know who is going to meet us and smash us, or who is coming at the other side. Can you see? Around the corner, any road, there's crossroads, you just turn around to the shop that store's showcase. And try to figure out who's coming or how many people are coming. You can't. You're blindly going there. Somebody's seriously ill. You don't know. You're lost. You're blind that time. You don't know he'll survive or he won't. You try your best though. You put a dice, do a business, you go for any employment hunting. You don't know what's going to happen. Are we not doing so many things blindly? A certain kind of effort you put in spite of you not seeing clearly. So faith is always blind in a way. Either by your instinct or by your hearsay or somebody dear one has told you, you begin to believe it. All cannot be wrong. Jesus is wrong, Buddha is wrong, Krishna is wrong, somebody is wrong. It cannot be. And if they were such stupids, we wouldn't worship them either. And if they are not stupid, they were divine personages. Let's think, there must be truth in it. Somewhere. It's kind of cynicky, but I believe without faith we cannot have the insight. Without faith we can't realize. But unreserved faith might be, light may be around the corner. I don't believe, therefore, New Age consciousness or light divine or the kingdom of God and heaven is just then and there in certain other eddies. It could be any time with you today, if you care to. And I also believe that if the truth, spiritual truth, cannot solve the problems on this earth or in our lives, it's not worth having it. And not only problems, some, I'm sure all problems. Physical, emotional, psychological, any minor and major problems, if this enlightenment of the truth or this unflinching faith in the Lord cannot solve the problem on this earth and life of any nature, it's not worth having it. and I wouldn't preach either. Conversely, if we have problems 2 or 10, minor or major, including sicknesses, then certainly we have no faith in the Lord. It's a very cruel statement, but I think I like to make it. Or we have partial faith, it's not full. Or we are trying to compromise with them. Okay, Lord, some of your terms, please, but some of my terms too. If that works out. Let's try if I can get something salvaging my terms somehow as I can. So I repeat again. If the spiritual enlightenment would not solve the problems on this earth, in your and my life, then it's not worth having and preaching. If it's otherworldly, I would go there and do it. Because if the terms, the expectations, conditions of this earth and your and my life, if they were the real answer, long back we would have peace, joy here, and we would be by now all, every day, under all circumstances, dancing in ecstasy. But this we are not doing. There are so many diseases, there are so many misery, there are so many separations, there are so many heart-rending episodes, and there are so many, you know, kind of slip between cup and the lip, that we can't even claim, even proudly or arrogantly, we even cannot claim there's all joy and peace that you and I have. Apart from death, which is a great mystery by itself, but another decay, degeneration, depressions, nervous breakdowns, accidents of heart, looming large, the threats of war, and the even a nuclear freeze, then what's going to happen? Nuclear and freeze today, and some hiding bombs are always there under subconscious. If need be, we can destroy each other, of course. I don't think that is going to save us. All these looming large, I'm not pessimist at all. On the contrary, I'm not imaginatively optimistic. It has to be realistic. The things work, yes. If it doesn't work, yes, give it up. Just be atheist. Drink, make merry. Why not? If that solves the problems. Then I would like to keep a bottle here and have the pack of cards and 2 friends. Why not? And while over the time till we die. After all, life is a play and it's entertainment anyway. It's only when the seriousness comes, the problems come, the miseries come, the pain, you suffer, then only this preaching. When you're afraid of the death, when you're fearing so many things in your life, and every time we are beset with certain unexpected fear, then the preaching comes. That we as man need not be afraid. Fear is the instinct of an animal. I repeat it. Fear is a natural instinct of an animal. If you really truly watch the animals and birds, 2 things they have constant with them. The fear and the instinct of survival all the time. Not only when you see them, they're beset, 24 hours, every animal and bird, with 2, this constant fear and danger of being eaten away by other species, and the survival instinct, they're constantly with them. We have inherited probably, when we have probably come out of animal kingdom, that as a man, we still are afraid, this is not a man. The only difference between animal and me is that where he is in constant fear, and sometimes I'm afraid, sometimes not. That makes me alternately man and animal. Till we come out of fear as being a total full man, then we won't be afraid of anything. And we won't worry about survival and security. It will be so destined and so clear that we won't have to worry about these things. There'll be a fully grown man till we do that. Certainly we have to have faith in order to come out of this fear. It's kind of lifting you up to the consciousness which man has to have. And all this, look at the beauty of the Lord, this potential is within every one of us. If you get icky, you know, and expecting, demanding, on your own terms, you are narrowing down yourself to the extent of one thing, you're not seeing the whole panorama, the vista open, expansive, and deciding your narrow orbit of the things you want as you want. One thing, you're narrowing down your consciousness. Second, that narrowing down consciousness is automatically, without your wishing it, separating you from the rest. This is the genesis or the definition of the selfishness, that it isolates us. And when you isolate yourself in the name of privacy, you don't know you're going to suffer. There are some legitimate privacies, sure. But the privacy born out of selfishness is not called privacy, that is separation. As soon as we separate automatically from this limited narrowing down consciousness and the rest of the cosmos, this alone separation then causes the division or limitations on the consciousness, so therefore joy is limited, peace gets little, freedom is choked up, and what strength reduces. You could replace the wording only, that when you separate from God, me doing ego, then you separate automatically, right away. So long I is there, me doing, I, me, right away, we separate from God. That is the fall. It's not because Eve just offered apple to Adam and just got sinful. We are eating apples daily nowadays. And so nothing is happening. It's a me that creates a separation from the Lord right away. I put it in other words like consciousness, and you narrow down your consciousness to me and mine, including my anything. We are insisting upon mine and me rather than that thing. It automatically creates a gap. So long there is a separation gap, which certainly is, things seem to go wrong, will go wrong, sooner or later. I'm not pessimist, but things which are wrong are wrong. So if there is a Damocles sword of the war hanging on nations, that is natural. If epidemic of cancer and some other things is, not that I'm happy about this thing, on the contrary, it's a pathos, but there's a way to solve these problems. If there's absolute principle, call him God, call him light, call him Christ, whatever you call him, and I have to have faith, full in that. By this, fear evaporates, because I have faith. Strength comes back because fear causes weakness, faith causes strength. And because I'm bold and strong, not as strong as dominant, but strong in the sense of having my will strength, I'm not weak. And if I'm not weak, I will not act sinfully, because I think all these sins come out of weakness. To follow the virtue needs strength. Therefore, I'll be free from selfishness. And when I'm free from all these weaknesses, selfishnesses, naturally, my vision clears up. I see better. And when I see better, I might feel lighter. Maybe then, I may feel joyful to offer my heart, soul, mind, might unto the Lord. And then I'll have no back thoughts, no reservation, and I'm calculating. How do I give? Sure. That age is over, of course, you gave for the passport to heaven. Everybody now is not gullible about that point. But even if we're not gullible, so long the ignorance remains, there's always a self-delusion. Even Peter could be weak. Simon, I don't think he did anything. Okay. Judas, of course, did what he did. Weakness can cause any sin. It can cause betrayal. Weakness can cause selfishness. Just 30 pieces of silver could make a person stupid, for the timing at least. Then afterwards you may realize, my God, what did I do? You know, and then hang myself. But that's a letter, repentance. And selfishness, weakness can cause anything. You can do blunders under weakness. You may not like to do certain things, you're weak, you're prone to do it. You're led away to do it in spite of your not wanting to do it. It's all weakness, because you're not able to control yourself, and so on. You want to change your mind to certain things you believe you could do, but weakness is there, just unable to do it, and you fail. And where from weakness comes? We believe weakness comes from selfishness. Please think it over. Because narrows down your consciousness, selfishness, narrows down, limits your consciousness, which makes you weak. And then weakness causes fear, or vice versa. And then mind deluded and confused cannot think what is right, what is wrong. This is our present situation, where our much psychological problems are this, narrowing down to this. I don't know what is right, what is wrong. It's a confusion of mind. But clear the cobweb, this thing, have faith in the Lord. Or in pure intelligence, whatever you call it. I'm using all the terms so that it doesn't sound dogmatic. There's no particular religion I have to give you anyway. Even if you want it, you know, I will destroy it. There's no dogma necessary, but understanding, pure understanding, is necessary so that our faith could be born. I don't think faith is just traditional, age-old, primitive, or those times when man wasn't educated. Rationality has served its own purpose, but it has not solved all the problems. We know that very well. Rationality has not solved all the problems. Not that alone, but I would even go further to say, rationality has not solved probably any problem. Or it might have replaced problems by some other problems. Some of these things are true. I still believe it's the faith which shall give us wings to fly. Faith in your own Lord, in your own God, whichever you believe, in whichever way you term it, doesn't matter what language you use it, it's an idea. But if you're stuck upon me and mine and selfish, I shouldn't say, but quotes, but don't. Separation from God doesn't take time, union with God doesn't take time either. Surrender thy ego unto Him, He embraces you right away. Hold on to your ego and personality, just very second or split of second you do, you're separate. You can't remind God, but I did so many 10 charities for you. And God might hell with it. What did you give me anyway? I gave you everything. You can't remind Him what you did for Him. If you bring in ego, it's just right away cut off. He's a supreme director. He knows where to edit the film. So it's instant separation, instant union. Give all thy heart, mind, might unto Him. Right away He embraces you. And if you seek from Him what He should do for you, God, I ask you, such and such problem I have, and because I worship Thee, Thou shalt hearest me. And if Thou don'st hearest me, Thou art not my God, then I'll go to the house of David or Abraham. I mean, go on changing then. If one God doesn't listen, He's not going to listen anywhere. He's the same God. So when you go to synagogue, He assumes different form. When you go to church, He assumes different form. When He goes to temple, He assumes different form. When you go in wilderness, no temple, all this jargon, these institutions and gurus, Okay, I'll seek him in the wilderness where everybody went, because in the wilderness is the existence which is preserved. Okay. And there, you know, when he went in the wilderness, the devil tempted him. You're surprised, devil, you exist here too. Yeah, and God said, I exist too, everywhere. In whichever form you seek me, I come today. You can't avoid. Now, language we might change, that's all. The terminology we can change. Theosophy and philosophy will always create different kinds of languages we use to the present understanding. When Krishna spoke 5,000 years back, or Jesus spoke 2,000 years back, or Buddha spoke 2,005 years back, each one did according to times and peoples they were speaking to. Buddha didn't know English, so we translated his language. Krishna didn't know English either. That doesn't mean they were uneducated. And probably Jesus didn't know either. Yeah. Right, he didn't know English, right. He knew Hebrew, right. Right, so he didn't know English either. Fine, that's good. They spoke of mustard seed, and they spoke of some kind of other parables, the way people understood them. They talked about the net and the fisherman, because that was the language understood by the fisherman. He talked about Father in heaven, or Buddha talked about some other nirvana. The way people understood, they spoke. Neither Jesus was a Christian. He wasn't Christian, he was a Jew. The Buddha was not a Buddhist. Buddhism wasn't born. Krishna was not a Hindu. Do you know that? Some of you know. Krishna, but Hinduism wasn't born. Krishna wasn't Hindu, Buddha was not Buddhist, Jesus was not Christian. Enigma, how will you solve? I won't say the answer. Let's solve this. This belonging to tendency is man's own shelter. May not be anything related to the truth. Too high to believe, I repeat. Truth may not be related to the garb and shelter we belong to take for our own security. It may have nothing to do with it, though it's okay to wear anything you want to. As, for example, the spirit within each one of us has nothing to do with what you're wearing from outside. You think if all of you wear white clothes, you will be shining light, just everyone is shimmering light? Or has everybody to give up pants and coats in order to realize? Or has everybody to shave the hair and beard or keep hair and beard in order to realize? No. Has the spirit a light within you to do anything with from outside what you are wearing? Same thing. What religion you are following, with which name? I may be wrong though. God has nothing to do with it. If it were true, Jesus would have said, I'm Christian, please go and baptize, make them Christians, or Methodists or Presbyterians. At least these old denominations he didn't say. He was Christ, so followers are Christians, fine. But then Christianity followed what is called Methodist, Presbyterian, and what else? Catholic, Protestant, all that. Hindus did the same thing. Krishna never said the word Hindu in Gita or anywhere. He didn't say anything that be a Hindu so that you can realize me and come to me, those are Hindus. He never said that in the whole Gita. Jesus said, come ye who are heavy laden and find rest unto me. He didn't say, come and be Christian so that you go through me to the Father in heaven. Through me, yes, as a Jesus, as a Christ, yes, sure. He didn't create all these. They didn't create all these dresses. That's our choice. Is belonging to, is our insecurity sense, that's all. Has nothing to do with the truth. Nor we should condemn either, because dresses are dresses. This checkered, this is Scottish shirt here, this is white, that is some other kind of Illinois, and that's Detroit. You think the God would say, just go and live in Benares so that you realize? If thou art in Detroit or Michigan, thou shalt never realize. You start to understand, these are our securities, these are our choices. They are not directly related to the realization, though we may have freedom to choose and wear and do anything, and still responsible. The outer conditions, I mean, are our own choices, which need not be condemned, but they have nothing to do directly with God or truth. It's not particular wearing, eating, living, belonging to, taking shelter under, that solves the problems. Something else. Not even psychology. Might be a harder subject. Psychology is analysis of the mind, trying to make us understand, sure, but the solution is not in psychology. Again, repeat, solutions are again, our solution is again in the ultimate, having faith unto God. Whichever thing you choose. So it's not evangelism at all. Try this for 1 year. 1 year, 6 months, okay? Minimum 3 months. It's not a great time compared to all our life. I'm not telling you come here and stand here and confess in the house of the Lord. You know, confess within you. What confess? In the sense, choose your principle, ultimate God. Have full faith. Try to live the life and see your problems, relationships, in accordance with that, daily, at least for 3 months. Don't allow the doubt to come in. Don't resist. Be open-hearted to the God you choose. Live 3 months at least like this. It won't be a big loss in your life. You still have many years to live, and you have lived many years. Try 3 months. Though I would say 1 year to be sure, but I'm being tricky a little bit. Because if you could do 3 months, I'm sure you won't give up. You'll prolong it and see the results. In the beginning, in some cases, maybe the problems may increase actually. This is always a case with some in homeopathy or medicines also. The medicines or homeopathy or other medicine herbs have different reactions with different people. Some right away get again, their disease reduces. Some disease increases, which we know it doesn't increase, it just opens out more because it was inside you. So the medicine works. It sometimes opens up the disease, which is actually a reduction. Likewise, the problems in some cases may seem to increase when you have full faith into the Lord or truth. But persist with patience. It will clear off. But I must say one more thing. But if at all, with all these kind of practices and doings, if at all, any of you happen to suffer more or happen to lose something you didn't want to, at least I would suggest have a blind faith. It was not worth having, or it was not meant for you. But this needs courage though. And if it does not solve the mundane problems, not as you want them, but as they should solve, then give up spiritual pursuits. Otherwise, the separation goes on with the God. Ego go on building its own nest, goes on separating. The limited consciousness goes on narrowing down, squeezing you, and making you unconscious of the cosmic view. This expansion just to the sky, if you see the cosmos, just to think and read book and see the maps alone, just think what is what. In the whole cosmos, where we stand, it's just a little thing we are trapping into. Just me, mine, you know. Somebody said like this hurt me. This is my position. What's position? It's just $28 chair. You know, little things hurt. He told me like this, you know, I've been the whole night turning my sides on bed. I was restless. And I told him like this, he said like this. And so many minor things. We forget the cosmos. This is so much expansive. We could hardly pinpoint where we stand even. And this whole cosmos was one man. What is this even planet? But this expansion of consciousness you get as soon as you have full faith in the ultimate, it picks you up. It reminds me of Jesus. Somebody told him, why can't you save yourself? When Roman soldiers were taking him away, you know. And Jesus, you can't save yourself. He said, look, if I ask my Father, if I pray to the Father in heaven, he would have sent legions of angels to wipe off everybody. But I have a different mission to do. I won't. They knew what is their whole thing. This tiny bit thing here, ego, clutches on. This elevation to the unlimited, the elevation to the unknown, the elevation to unbound, infinite, immortal, cannot happen unless we have faith in that. Faith wipes off negativities, weakness, fear, impatience, misunderstandings, selfishness, and so on. These in turn have caused other problems, physical sicknesses, emotional imbalances, psychological warfare. Any question?
1: A couple of weeks ago that you thought that somehow or other, at some original point, we all possessed peace, and that somehow or other we've all individually or collectively lost it. And I wonder if you would talk about that.
0: Meaning how it was or something. Well, there are certain things which, of course, I'll say, but you have to imagine. So long we are not enlightened, our realized souls are fully perfect. We have to imagine certain things. Let's say this is an example. You might have experienced sometimes deep sleep, very deep sound sleep, where you had no dreams even. If you ever had such sleep or not. Ever. That you got up in the morning and you said, I slept last night very well. So just sound sleep, no dreams, I didn't know where I was. And you get up very fresh, very healthy, very relaxed. Did you have ever this experience? Okay. Everybody has some other at the time. Okay. That's a symbolic example. And then when you get up, then you have other things to do. You think your thoughts come back. Your feelings, your actions come back. So you're happy, sometimes you're unhappy. And throughout the day or days, you find then that peace which you found that very early morning you got up, somehow it's not there. And then you wish you could have such a sleep again. Same thing, and there in between there are dreams, of course. Symbolic explanation. Somewhere in our pure consciousness, if you believe there is a pure consciousness, which is static, stable, without any ruffling, disturbing winds of thoughts. That pure, very quiet, silent consciousness. Where thoughts have not arisen yet. Where our desires, in one word, have not arisen. Where we have not started hatching our own eggs. Or, still further, where we have not started grinding our own axes, and well, whatever, we are supposing those waves have not started, that quiet waters, that's called pure consciousness. We are inherently so, as an embodiment of consciousness, or embodiment of light, or spirit. At that level, if you call it a level, or climax, like a deep sleep, where there are no dreams, there are no disturbances, there are no thoughts, but still you are living, not like a stone, but a very conscious being. After that, whenever waves arise, thoughts, desires, any one even, gives a ruffling, wavy pattern, a disturbing something. So that pure consciousness, therefore, is lost in a way, though it is, was already there. It is there even now. Like water again. Quiet water somewhere where there's no waves or any tides or ebb. And you can watch it. Very deep, you can see through the stones at the bottom. And very quiet, suppose no wind. When a little wind comes, then water begins to, or undercurrents begins to start, meaning desires, begins to disturb it. This is where then, for year after year, decade after decade, life after life, we remain disturbed or restless or active. That the pure consciousness, as if it's a separate commodity we lost, which is not true. It is still there, only it is disturbed. This wind, they sometimes call wind of karmas or wind of desires, which causes the motion into the stability of the consciousness. So then the solution is that God is not there, or consciousness is not there, light is not there, it is here, it has been blurred, it has been covered up. So what we have to do is now keep it quiet, and quieted meaning no desire. Now this is hard part. But we can take up this some other Sunday. And or is the light, but the chimney is smoked or blurred or covered up or foggy. Therefore the light is not purely visible. But the light is shining. The consciousness is still there. We have not lost it as a separate commodity. If you can avoid this disturbance, restlessness of the mind, if you can really quieten it to the supreme stability, it's already there. That's what is called a spirit or light. That's God too, in a way, wording. So everybody has this, but our minds are, you see. This ocean of mind has many waves now. Undercurrents, subconscious, surface, waves. So many now these activities are within this ocean of consciousness that keeps the ocean all the time active. And this in activity, we have now struggles, tensions, confusions, and so on. This you can easily realize, you have to use your imagination in this. That if in meditation you can quieten your mind slowly without desiring anything, if you can do that, slowly as mind drops, your breath will also stop automatically. Don't stop your breath by mechanical methods. You won't get up. Quietly, if you can do this, may take you 1 day, 2 days, 10 days, 10 months, but if you can do this, quieten your mind without desiring anything. Let it go on relaxing. Wait patiently till it happens. At one point, if you are lucky, if it totally stops, you will see that was already within you. This is in everybody. Not only so, at that point, your pure consciousness, you won't only realize as if it was within you, but you will see in everyone and also connected, that you will find that pure consciousness throughout pervading, in everybody, in between everybody, everywhere, all pervading. But this intellectually you cannot conceive. You have to get there in a very quiet spot, in a windless. Examples could be many. If you ever travel to some corner of the world, wherever, a cave, very quiet, away from the world, everything kind of lost as if in your wanderings, quiet. I don't suggest that you do it, but just an example. And you have cut off your moorings from public relationships, trams, cars, buses, airline reservations, bank balances, and withdrawing checks and depositing, and going to doctors, psychiatrists, or psychologists, or movements, revolutions, and everything. And you come wandering in your wilderness, or let's say Hawaii, okay. And you go to the far-off caves, mountain jungles, and Hawaii tropical. And then, at one point, all of a sudden, You feel a little tired, though not much. Sweet breeze comes, and you kind of sit down to rest under the tree. Nice streams are flowing down to the ocean. Birds are chirping. And there comes a light, kind of self-hypnosis reverie on you. But all of a sudden, you see that different meaning to whole life. Because that time your consciousness or mind assumed a certain absolute silence, whereby now the things are very clear to you. You get all of a sudden different answers, quite good answers in your mind. Because in that stable, in that quiet consciousness, the intuition or the right answer begin to emerge. That you all of a sudden hear different sound as if it is new, as if God is speaking to you now. These experiences some mendicants have, therefore I'm repeating this. And then as you'll see, God is speaking you now for the first time. But no. He was speaking to you all the time, but mind was so cluttered that you didn't arrive at that quiet spot, which wasn't there in Hawaii though, it is within you. But you stumbled upon that quiet spot within you in Hawaii. This is my point. So I don't say, therefore, Detroit is sinful and Hawaii is virtuous. Not. Anywhere, whenever you achieve that quiet spot within you, then you will see, always you had this. God was speaking to you always. It's not a make-believe thing I'm talking about. You see? This spot is in everywhere, in everybody. You can experience it. Now this should not mean take a sleeping bag and go to Hawaii. Probably you could do somewhere else, but wherever you do, you achieve the quiet spot within you, you'll hear the voice. Or pure consciousness will be born, which was always in you. Except you are not hearing it. You're cluttered in the mind and ego so much. You are expecting what you want all the time, how he should do for you. You must pray only what you want. You're not hearing what he wants. And when he's talking to you, you're not listening to him. But at that spot, when you listen to him, your voice has no meaning. Then you'll see the futility of everything else. Not because it's condemnable, but because it's not higher than that voice of the Lord.

have to do that. He just would have done everything for you. You would have just carried on. But now, since the ocean of consciousness is disturbed, since the mind is now up and down, and sometimes I'm like this, sometimes like that, it's not a good thing to say, but it's true. Naturally, we have to stabilize somewhere now. Go in deep silence within you, find your pure consciousness existent. You're not lost it, it's just blurred, it's kind of disturbed. By your what? Many, many crazy things. And there's no end to craziness. One thing follows, one thing is fulfilled, you desire another thing, then third, then tenth, no end. There's no end to craziness. You could add infinite on the greed, the attachment, the gratification. There's no end. Where is the end? And gratification is infinite. This being the case, we have begun to believe, how can we live the life without desire? That's only for ascetics, monks. It's not true. We didn't have to desire. Any human being, family man I'm talking about, any householder didn't have to desire if they would keep contact with the Lord, if they would achieve, realize their pure consciousness plan. They didn't have to desire. Everything perfectly will be done. It's being done. Is already fulfilling creation. But certainly, if you desire, I desire, he desires, she desires, and everybody desires, and most of the desires clash anyway with each other, naturally the struggle starts. And because desire creates the tension, it does create, it's a tension itself, desire is a tension. But we see the life's tension only when they magnify things before us. As soon as you disturb the pure consciousness state, you've created the tension. That's the definition of tension, actually. But at that point, we're not seeing because it has not grown to that monster size yet. But when it multiplies and the tensions assume the larger area, or rather larger volume, then we begin to feel the tension. It actually starts at the very point you ruffle the pure consciousness. Attention starts. Well, it's kind of trick, but look. You may call it a desire. For the language sake, we call it aspiration. Something which makes us down, let's say as according to Christianity, downfall, okay, fall. Is called desire, what puts you down from the highest stage. Aspiration is when you try to go from down above, up. That's called aspiration. This is one explanation. So desire for God is aspiration, you're going toward, then up. Second explanation is, even if you call it a desire to have God, it's the only desire which puts down, finishes all other desires. And there is no other desire which by desiring you finish other desires. Am I clear? Let's say if you desire for God, it will put an end to all other desires. Naturally, you can't call it a desire. It's a finishing job. But try any other desire as a liberating thing. It will add only more desires. Try to think this. Desire for God never increases any further desires. Whereas any other desire, example like in economics, let's say if you bought a new shoes, nice shoes, and then you put on old socks from closet, you won't like it. You like to buy new socks. Then on that, you can't put a junky skirt. It has to be again something new. And after you put a new skirt of some kind of design and color, and you look to your blouse, my God, does look icky. Then you change the blouse. And then you go before the mirror, and you find all those cosmetics now obsolete. And you find some other ad. And you find a new cosmetic. And new cosmetics, new instruments of behaviorism, meaning different types of combs and brushes and things like that. I don't know, I'm just imagining. And you see, it's just, and then with all that kind of dress, and when you come to the living room, those soggy sofas and couches, you don't like.

That too, and now you change a car, so money is hard, you take a loan. And you see, ad infinitum. Likewise, then you go, you see, I've been thinking since a long time. I've got only one telephone outside in the living room, but when I'm in the kitchen and the telephone rings, many times when my pan is boosting, that I don't hear the ring, I should have one telephone in the kitchen. Okay, and many times you go to the bathroom for 1 hour, 2 hours, it takes time, cosmetic, shower, everything. And then if the phone comes, and sometimes very important phone, I should have at least, if not with buttons, at least simple, which costs only $2.75 a month in the bathroom. And you see, I'm imagining, I've not seen these things, but. And then all of a sudden you see the ad in the TV or in the newspaper that now they have automatic kitchen. And you have been thinking since long time, you know, how to save your time. And you see ad infinitum with one shoes only. But now, take the other side. Now, I could have gone on with this 3 hours and, you know, showed you how one desire leads to infinite. There's a term in economics that. Something I forget. And now, though we don't say desire for God, we call it aspiration, but even if you desire that. Now, just say, if you desire God wholeheartedly, it has to be honestly. You'll see there will be no other desire needed. Or put it other way, your legitimate needs will be fulfilled anyway. So therefore we don't call it a desire per se, as like any other desire, like for a pant or coat. Then there's no end. Come to human relationships. I don't mean to condemn, but this fact is a fact. Human relationships. I don't mean old was good and new is all bad, no. Probably we are evolving, it's a process. But see, then there's no end. Have a beautiful wife, a beautiful husband, or some beautiful friend, good friend. After some time get boring or quarrelsome or disharmonious. Mostly it happens, not in all cases. Which was very heavenly some time back, begins to look faulty. Then desire goes to another relationship. It does. Right or wrong, I've said, I'm not condemning. Probably we are evolving. It's a process. In sociology, we don't say anything is absolute. Naturally, we have freedom to change. We have freedom to evolve. Okay. You will see the thing which was heavenly, satisfying, nothing else as it was greater. Honey, you are the highest ever natural, wholesome honey I ever got. You know? And not no adulteration, it's kind of pure honey, and I'm sorry, okay. And then, I don't know what happens, water mixes with honey, or some spices fall down by mistake in the honey, or some children got her polluted, whatever happened to the honey, honey begins to look faulty. Either she honey or he honey, whichever. And then after that, the relationship begins to sour, or begins to be boring, or quarrelsome, or so-so. Man begins to come at 12 o'clock now in the night, or lady comes like that, now no more at 9 o'clock sitting together, 6 o'clock dinner. And I'm not utopian, please believe me. I'm saying this is wrong or that is right, no. I'm not saying this, I'm not judging, just analyzing the situation. There's no end. Okay, new friend comes, and we feel all the time, our blood throbbing, and kind of sparks going through each other, and just new life, and we feel, yeah, that's it, I want it. He might be my soulmate, you know, or she might be my soulmate. And sounds assumes a different proportion. Maybe right, maybe not. Assume it is not right. Okay. You see, it happens with relationships. There's nothing satisfied. Desire goes leading on. Then different types of love, different types of these things, different types of these things, goes on ad infinitum. No end to gratification either. I'm not ascetic, I tell you. If I were, I wouldn't make jokes like these. Certainly, I mean, what is society, what are social problems, human problems, your and my problems, I'm aware of it. I'm not being utopian or otherworldly abstract at all. Things of spiritual laws and principles do not help our life on earth. I really won't be spiritual myself. But because it is not so, it's truly that it can help us. Naturally, we have to see this way. Then mind goes on craving new things all the time. If I'm saying don't desire, I don't mean to stop there. I just mean that if you could really

realize your true nature, true self, your pure consciousness existence. You don't have to desire. Automatically will flow in certain way that you don't have to desire. Things will happen around you, through you, by others, that will be fulfilling. I don't mean that you don't love. I don't mean that you don't put up any decorations on you or have things in your home. I'm not against those things. We have many things here. The only thing is that you won't be desirous and ambitious to the extent that you'll disturb yourself and produce tensions. That your relationships will be fulfilling, loving, of course. So that there's knowing. We have known stories. They have left princesses, not because she was a princess that she was great, but she was supposing rich, beautiful and everything. Or a man was very rich and handsome and sin. And after that, mind can't stay loyally, or what you call fidelity and infidelity, whatever that is. Then you desire maybe even lower than that. Mind just changes all the time. Can't stay to the principle of fulfilling it. I'm not necessarily against divorces either, but not to the extent and percentage it is now. It's kind of too much. God gave us freedom, but we shouldn't get too much freedom out of it. But from that angle, I'm saying certain divorces, separations, I'm sure they are quite reasonable, or certain things you desire are quite legitimate. But otherwise, there's no end. Even relationships, there's no end. Come to houses. I don't know, this was the statistics of America, which I remember about 3-4 years back, now it may be more, or 5 years back. That time statistics was, averagely, each American or each American family, one of the two, lives not more than 5 years in one place.

when you separate them from the conditions. You can be near some conditions or far away. Really, I don't think that really matters. But see that joy, peace, beauty, love, wisdom, you keep at any cost with you. Don't try to identify those things with conditions or relationships, otherwise you'll miss them. As soon as you lose a relationship, your peace is lost. I said, okay, I lost my relationship, but let me keep my peace at least. Oh, how can I have my peace? My all peace was dependent upon that desert honey. Now, that when you identify, you are missing the whole point. It's not cold-heartedness, it's a practical way of living spiritually. Kingdom of God on earth as it is in the heaven. In heaven nobody weeps for anyone. Everybody loves everyone. Can you believe it? And when you truly, unconditionally, selflessly love others, including your own honeys, you really don't miss. Then whatever reasonable changes might occur, fine. And then it will be minimum. How many houses in the life you want to change? How many wives or husbands you want to change? How many times you can change the set of your furnishings? How many times do we need? How many dresses per day we have to change? I'm not being again very simpleton, no. But there's a limit to everything. See that your love, peace, joy, beauty, wisdom are intact. And identification, keep separate than these things. Somebody you love very much, he leaves you or she leaves you. You don't want to separate, sure. But what else you can do if the conditions are such? Love that person, let him or her go. At peace. Can you do that? How can I have peace? I loved him so much. Sure. But because conditions are such, you can't have him or her anymore. Keep your peace, love. Either wait for someone else. Swami, you are suggesting like that. And I'm not suggesting. You can't do otherwise either. Your heart is hungry. You're starving. You can't remain alone ascetic. You may not wait for someone else. At least keep your love with you. Let him or her go. If his conditions are such, allow it to happen that way, because that's the way it is happening. Keep your peace. He or she has freedom as you have. He or she doesn't want to be here where you want him or her to be. Allow the other freedom. Relax. That will be your freedom. Keep your love intact. Heart has to have love. Either somebody else will come and fulfill in, or you will remain in your own, what you do, should you call it, dreamland. That's the way to live. If your heart is full with love, you don't miss. In conditions, you won't blame if you keep your peace intact. Identification makes you lose your center of identity. If that's the way he or she wants, that's his or her freedom. I love him. Let him have his way or her way. My still love is the same. If he believes, this is spiritual. The heart breaks, the nervous breakdowns, so many things are... I would say in one word, it's because our minds too much get clutchy and possessive of things, we don't want to let go. And it's not Hinduism, Christianity. Let go, let God. I heard in the United States of America, there's a human way of living, there's a spiritual way of living. Human way of living is faulty. It's okay, but faulty. Spiritual way of living is perfect. Kingdom of God on earth. You're not losing anything as you're fearing. God will provide always everything abundantly, as He has done always. It is your heart has to have full love. It is your heart or mind has to have peace. It is your in-being that you have to have joy.

is so reflective of the realism. It's amazing. We divide this as symbolic and this is real. That's our problem. But it's really such an identical reflection. Why, you'll be wonderstruck every day. I charmingly put the details there. It's really something. Anything you touch, any area of any episode of life, any situation and criteria, you'd be amazed at how it reflects the realism. That's, you can't see that unless you're awakened. So therefore you get tied up with the symbolism as if the be and end of all. That's where our unconsciousness comes. It's a big subject. What they call the inner world, spiritual world, when you enter, it kind of in language means as a separate thing than what you're here. It's not. It's not intellectual. And when you awaken, you see that. Then you see. You see then no more is a symbolism. It's all real. You know, hologram, for example. Though hologram is illusory in a sense, it's illusion. But whatever characteristics it has, except the solid body, is the same translation into the physical world actually. We were talking last night about diameters of galaxies and planets in your own mind and within this individual body. Of billions of light years to this minutes, seconds. It is amazing that bigger mind, that larger astral plane, that illusory world, is the maker of this body, physical body. Normally we think in this physical body there is a mind inside which thinks and determines. And as if under current of thinking, the body is the maker of the mind. But it's not. Because the astral plane, the mind, which has a kind of unending limits, that makes certain body here, right from the conception. We do call birth even conception, actually, see, by mistake or by coincidence, but it is so. Yeah. And this is not a spiritual world. This conception of birth is also used by the materialists, you know. It's not simply a yogic language, but happens to be correct, you know. I don't think they can now take it back. No, they can't save their skin anymore. Astral plane, though, is a mind, but in the sense of creation, illusory, and dualistic multiplicity. But even then, the symbolism further back or up. As physical body is symbolism of the mind, we have made this body as we are, and we will be. But that's not the total capacity of the mind, meaning what you and I look today or seen is not that totality of your mind either, it's a portion of mind. And the total mind have the totality of possibilities of making anything. Within that mind complex, as they call it, and this body is one department,
But mind can have several other things. Mind can dream, mind can travel, mind can have his own senses, meaning astral plane. And you can extend to any limits. Within that limits of the mind is what is you, totally. You may say, I traveled physically or mentally certain places. I did something, saw and experienced other astral planes, astral bodies, other beings. Even then, all that what you're perceiving throughout in whatever distance is you. Therefore you could, just to jump up on the example, therefore you could sit at the body, sit at one spot, and mind can do anything, everything. That's the plan. And that will be you, not only here in this body, which is only a point, but also anywhere. And that is also you. What you see other astral bodies, beings, in your dreams, for example, that is difficult to accept that that is also you, but that is, it is your creation. In other words, if you didn't create that, would they exist? Not for you. They wouldn't. You won't see them. Whether they exist or not is immaterial. You won't see them. Now, this will be more comprehensible to those who might have some experience with the astral plane. Few at least I know they have. Not that they can do at will. No, they coincidentally did it. But in dreams you might have some experiences, at least due to gas problem you could fly. Now, it is humor, but as I have self-commented sometimes, I won't use a humor without a fact in it. As a matter of fact, in the famous treatise, Hatha Yoga Pradipika, by great yogi Gorakhnath, for example, one of the, one of the factors, those who are experiencing the astral flying, or dream, in the dream you fly, for example, fly or whatever travel, quite a number have in dreams. They have used four facts. Our first one is that some do due to gas problem. Not, don't blame me, meaning it is correct, but that we don't call yogic feet. It is a bhogic feet, you know. And please don't pray to God to give me experience anyhow, even through gas. No, no, that's not the right thing. Now, it sounds bad and humorous, but it's a great, actually the best treatise on Hatha Yoga. It's one of the four factors. Of course, then they transcend to other, consciously doing those things, like astral plane. Some have experience because of the past birth. Some they had achieved or did or practiced, but they've forgotten now, they're degraded. They don't say we're degraded, they say we're forgotten. It's kind of respectable language. But when they degrade, you lose experience, you know, higher ones. Then again, by coincidence comes up some kind of time, place and opportunity, awaken a faculty within you, and you begin to do those things. Some had, I remember a few people here. And they can repeat it at their own will, of course not. Because they don't have command over it because they've degraded. They say, we've forgotten, we don't know. Right, forgetfulness and don't know is part of that degradation. Because degradation makes you forget, you know, makes you lose it. Anyway, but this whole mind, again, whatever the phenomena be of the astral plane, is all can symbolic of the seed region, seed body, what normally we call causal. Karana is the Sanskrit karana. The cause, which is a seedling actually, but potential with all these details of the mind and body. In that microscopic seed, the cause, not the ultimate cause, is potential of all these things. Again, that
For that cause, causal body, the mind will be symbolic, simply projection or manifestation. And then mind wants to create further, grossify in a sense, makes the physical world. I don't think beyond physical world is any more thing to happen except a stone, I think. Beyond that, except not the projection out of physical body, but further evolution if we talk about, then could be the new body, the supramental body or the divine body, ethereal body, and that higher evolution, super. That could be, but that necessarily is not the evolution from the gross body. Could be directly from the mind again. Mind has many capabilities, and so it's not the ultimate spirit, but it has. Now, therefore what happens, when you thicken from causal to astral, relatively speaking, astral mental body of the astral world is gross more than the causal. So is physical body more gross than the mind or the astral plane, the relative. Though the astral plane is ethereal, no doubt, is vibrationary, even then it's more material than the cause would be, the causal body would be. So the more we take in, the more we grossify, the more we call sleeping. Sleep is synonymous to more gross, to more heaviness, solidification. So the more you solidify, the more you sleep. The more you rarefy, make it finer, vibratory, the more you awaken. From this end, can it be possible that while in physical bodies we can keep awake, not necessarily totally conquering the sleep, but giving sleep its due place, certain hours, the rest of the day, the rest of the activities and our faculties, could they function more awakeningly while you as you reside in this physical mind? Yogis, as normally scientists in the West, would find things which corroborate these things. It is this. Naturally, due sleep is necessary for a physical body. How to do our functioning, like thinking, feeling, relating to acting, eating, walking, playing, working, and so on, how can that be on the level which is not so gross, not so physical? This needs practices. It's a kind of unconsciousness, which we call ignorance, which envelops us, even though we are in the physical body, and act under that duress, under that influence of the unconsciousness, which is like a whale, W-H-A-L-E. It's kind of, you don't feel that heaviness, because when you are in that clouds, when you are in that phenomena, you are naturalized such a way, you don't feel pressure on you. You don't feel that heaviness, except when heaviness and tensions are expressed through other life situations. Then it is more gross, more thickening. But normally, in unconsciousness, like a sleep, you don't feel heaviness. So you are not aware that you are ignorant and unconscious or sleepy. This is the mental process. Nothing to do with the physical body, actually. When body is to bring in a certain in-between intermediary process, the body to be tired and fatigued is not actually even a physical phenomenon. It's more chi, pranic factor. We call prana the vital life, the vital force. That gets tired and depleted, in a sense, which means body fatigued. In short, even body could be non-fatigued eternally. We know we can't achieve this. I know I'm talking to something which won't happen now. But the attributes of physical body are not necessarily physical. They can be pranic, the chi factor. But then,
Mind takes the dependence upon the prana, the vital life, the vital force, such a way the mind again gets taken with it, identified with it, so mind gets into unconsciousness with the physical body, as the mind sleeps with the body. And so the prana, the chi force, also sleeps. Within that context, we get so naturalized that we don't know, we don't feel that beyond this is some other faculty within us that could overcome these things. This they want to raise their consciousness, meditation and yogic processes, meaning, so that they can release themselves from this unconscious comforter. This needs a lot of practice. This is not to overcome the sleep, which also is a yogic feat, how to overcome the total sleep, but that's not what I'm talking about. While remaining and having a sleep period of your life, how to remain otherwise attention, active, aware, conscious, non-sleeping, non-unconscious. That faculty starts with some kind of remembrance, that you remember that's within you, that you could keep awake, come out of the dreamy daydreaminess. Somehow we have got used to this kind of living unconsciousness, feeling a little security and comfort within it somehow. We call it okay, fine, okay. But it's not okay. The next evolution of any individual or animal scale is this, how to keep a leap, as we call generally nowadays quantum leaps in manufacturers. Anything new they create, there's a quantum leap. It could be from dream to dream actually. And because so different, so they call it quantum leap. But the results will be, you know, after quantum leap, you should totally be awakened, alert, attentive, and conscious. To give due sleep to body as a nature only, that's a part of nature. For which, tamas, the quality of mind of inertia has been created already. The quality of inertia was created to give the rest to the body, actually. But when that grows further, when it increases its kind of area, and tamas begins to envelop other faculties of your mind, you begin to drowse. You begin to lose the conscious awareness. You begin to lose the joyfulness of this awakening. It's as if, like weeds begin to, you know, overpower the gardening. Farmers would understand that. So inertia, the tamas, is not necessarily one-third equally, but even if we say so, one-third, that much function. Two-thirds of the life and faculties should remain open. We have talked in many ways, through many satsangs and retreats, about balancing our diet and sleep and work and practices and yoga and things like that. Surely those help. There's more attention in your mind that you have to give, as if you're using your willpower. So let me be keep awake. You have to as if suggest yourself inside. Without that sincere and honest self-suggestion, you're not going to do practices sincerely. Mind members. It's not sitting, trying to mechanically sit and beat about the ruts. You know, excuse my language. Truth is sweet, but it's also frank. And works. If truth was not frank, it would not work. It will be sleeping massage. We need Rolfing. Which kind of gives you pain and keeps you awake and alert, you know. And when your Rolfing is over, you feel better. To overcome this tamas, this inertia to mind, which is synonymous of unconsciousness, stone-like. You have to suggest yourself honestly that you, so-and-so, keep awake. You have the faculty in you. It's not only higher faculty, but that is the capacity of every mind. Mind has many, many departments. Name it and it is there. That's what they call it complex.
Which faculty or faculties you are going to use is your choice. It's your will. Don't just wait for the grace. Of course we must, but in a way. But not using you. Not using your faculties. When you use your potential, you try to put your efforts and will and sincerity, then ask for the grace for the remaining portion you are not able to do. But you can't start with the grace onward doing nothing. Now, I may be undermining the grace. No, I'm not. On the contrary. I'm saying that's a proper use of grace. It's not for the lazy ones. If grace was for lazy ones, you know, long ago, our laziness would have been cured and we would be graceful and graceable, whatever. Now, of course, there are practices. I have not undermined practices any time. But if it's doing the dependence upon only practices to make you reach something, like awakening while living in a physical body, then I don't think I can buy it. First things first. You have first self-suggest yourself honestly with your will. I want to be awakened. I want to keep alert and attentive while I'm living in this gross body. It's no use taking the comfort and security within the unconsciousness blanket. To come out of it, first your will. Then later you can pull the blanket away and get up and have a cold shower or whatever. Those are practices. But the first things first. It's an auto-suggestion. Let me be awake. Let me be alert and attentive. Just forsake my sleep while living. There are faculties in brain and nerves or cells, whatever you call them, they begin to open up with this suggestion alone. Of course you need more practices also, meditations, yoga, lighter things, to dieting and certain kind of discipline and certain kind of balance in your life with the work schedule and health and so on. It's no use going to Guruji saying, I want to astral flying. He said, well, we're not jugglers, you know, circus people just teach you how to fly. You have to be ready for that. You have to bring up your faculties and open up your brain cells. Suggest yourself that I slept long. I didn't see I'm sleeping. I thought it was. I was fine. So you were doing all the nonsense, but you didn't see that way. Nobody's going to insult you all the time, telling you were not okay. Well, I thought I was doing better. But yes, you're doing better within the sleep. There's a problem. You thought you were doing fine because you were having fresh other dreams, which are different than earlier ones, and you thought you were great, you lift up, you got. It's not. The symptom, the conclusion or the results of awakening would be joy. That's the first symptom. I shouldn't say symptom, actually that's the kind of conclusion product. You'll be feeling joyful. Not only for the time being, but will be without cause, it will be causeless. And you'll feel in that awakening attention, awareness throughout every work, every relationship, every whatever you do and eat and walk and read, work, throughout. It'll be a joyful flow. Whether you're showering, whether you're going to the garden or whatever. It'll be joyful throughout. Dealing with others especially. When the influence of others could overpower you. Situation, at least that can be your command. Like you go in a certain situation in town, city or a wilderness. They will have their own influences on you. But that at least you can avoid. Take a car back somewhere and go. Or bicycle or walk. You can avoid the situation. But when you deal with others, many times we come across, you can't avoid. Certain things you can avoid and go away.
But you are dealing with the people because their influences of the mind or body will be on you, depending who is weaker or who is stronger. Knowing this, that influence should be, would affect your joy. And if it does, you are not awake. Awakened person who is alert, who is conscious and aware, others he will witness, but will not be influenced. What will the horrible thing be? So this consciousness or awakening is not simply a state or stage of mind. On the contrary, mind relativizes its own materialism, has its own body, has its own astral, ethereal, vibratory phenomena. Awakening is even beyond that influence. So mind doesn't become subservient to the situations in the gross world. It will then control the physical world. Now, control I'm not using in a dominating, bad, evil way. By control I mean it's within your grasp. It's within your balance. I'm using the control in its original form. Not for domination or controlling for your own gratifications, but controlling so that the situation is not influencing upon you. You are immune. You'll be only witness part. That's what consciousness does. That you're aware, you're doing everything, you're dealing, not influence, you're witnessing without being affected. Your immunity is just perfect. Leave aside physical viruses and disease of physical body, though philosophy is the same. It's the same. All symbolism connects back to the realism. And that's why they call it all is divine. I'm jumping upon the conclusion. Then why would be divine everything, symbolism and here gross and three-dimensional and two-dimensional? Because it is. It's because connected way back to the reality, if you stretch the beyond causal. So immune is not a new word. Witness word was used thousands of years back. That your conscious awakening, they are all reflecting on your screen of the consciousness. You're perceiving everything as everybody else does, but you're not affected. You're not resisting either. You're not rejecting anything. In a way, actually, you are more accommodating and more enveloping, actually, without being affected. And you are able to, therefore, deal peacefully, more joyfully, more fruitfully with others. Before that, you are analytical, critical, negative, positive, whatever. In your own jargon, you finished your relationships. But now you are seeing without effect, so therefore you have no axe to grind and you are then more accommodating, more accepting, in a sense, without being affected. Your immunity is perfect. In this awakening, therefore, is not abstract otherworldliness. You are simply immune. In other words, you are back to your original form. The original form which you lost somewhere and forgot. So joyfulness doesn't mean negativities. On the contrary, it's quite the opposite. When you become joyful because you're awake, you're no more negative and resistant. You are no more self-deceiving. Because self-deception is a form of resistance, actually. It's not immunology. Why we attribute self-confidence and self-protection, all this out of fear? Go and think about it. Desire for self-confidence, self-protection is out of fear. It's not a genuine immunity. Please therefore distinguish properly between the words. Resistance is resistance. It deprives you of the thing you want. Immunity keeps you self-protected, self-preserved, not devoid of anybody else. That is, you're not being negative, rejecting anything. Still you're unaffected. You're accommodating, you're loving, encompassing, your forbearance, your magnificence.
They are not the things which write on the outer labels on your body to say, this is a guy whose immunity is perfect and unaffected. I'm awakened, you know, and witness part of you. Please, you should know all that. It's not like that. Nothing is visible to others. It's you. You have included all. Rejecting them. Witness is not simply detachment, keeping aloof. It's a very wrong understanding. It's not detachment, aloofness, or something like that. No. Witnessing is, therefore, you're not interfering with anyone. You're not affected. You're perceiving everything as anybody else would do, without being carried away, identified, involved, and therefore disturbed and restless. And therefore, your immunity suffers. And now you're affected. When you're affected, your immunity decreases. You're not foolproof to the influences. That's the point. Don't take, therefore, this witnessing part as aloofness, detachment, abstract. No, really, no, it's not. They enjoy fully. In this, when you suggest yourself to awaken, then try to keep awake in meditation when the sleep comes, unless you slept little. Otherwise, conquer the sleep in meditation. These are steps. If it's undue sleep, untimely sleep, otherwise you slept well in a relative sense, then other time don't accept sleep as a natural phenomenon. Suggest yourself, I must keep awake. Because it will form the habit. If you begin to sleep untimely where you are not supposed to, you are falling into the clutches of bad habit. And then you suggest yourself, keep awake. Try to conquer sleep in meditation. Instead of going deeper into and snore. Even if sleep was silent in meditation, it's deplorable. It's not only snoring, others would know anyway. But if you didn't snore even, it's more hideous. Because people think you're meditating. In snoring, I reach a cart, boy. That conquer. This is a yogic way I'm touching, of course, but that's the way we are potentially so. You're not potentially bogies all the time. We have been, unfortunately, bogies, but that doesn't mean that's your only potential, that you are trying to exercise it at your birthright and free will. Try to conquer when it comes. Wherever you face the block, hang up, that's the time and opportunity you have to face it and conquer it. That's yogic way. Not I will do then. In meditation, so when sleep begins to come, that's it, yes, keep awake, keep awake. Not by words, but inside suggestion, mental suggestion. Try to conquer. That time you're not focusing on your goal. Okay, fine. But this is a block now. You have to cross over the block. This is what the yogis do. Whichever block comes in the mind, that's the time and opportunity and place to work with it. Not sometime later. Sometime later you'll forget it. One, even if you remember, there are other things to do. Even if you don't have other things to do, you lose the nerve to do it. Something comes up, you can't sit cross-legged right away on the footpath and do meditation. It's the time when you're doing things and then doing crop up. That's the only time and place opportunity to do it. This is yogic way. Attend to the present. The first step to awakening. When the block comes, work on it right away. That's the time. Just a minor example. Suppose you're doing a yoga posture of a kind and you feel a pain, let's say in a knee or leg or somewhere. That's the time. Unless there's a bodily some kind of incapability, like invalidity or some kind of problem already, and then medically you shouldn't do that part, so that's different. But otherwise, that's the time you should do to overcome that pain. Barring the invalidity of the limb, that's the time to stretch it. But not necessarily right then, or total thing the same day, but start doing that.
Sometimes to cross over that pain in a particular posture may take you 3 days, 7 days. That's fine. You don't have to do that very day total thing. Because if you do that, sometimes you might create a problem. You have to do slowly to culture it, in other sense. We culture the mind. In the side issue, the cultured society, therefore, is one who really work upon their minds and culture. That's a real definition of culture, not how much buildings you did, art paintings came, or statues you built, and bridges. Don't look from outside. How did you culture your mind and therefore body? This is yogic way. So whichever block comes at sleep, which is the antithesis of the awakening, you have to conquer. This you have to create self-will in you. Of course, this is a yogic way. If you went to a devotional path, it will be something like praying to God to take away my sleep. Even that will work if you sincerely do that. But don't pray to God as if to go more into sleep comfortably. You have to awake that way. God, keep me awake. Works. Whichever way you go. But we're talking about yogic way. And within that then, when you try to control yourself, control your sleep in the meditation, for example, then all of a sudden when mind gets more alert, the second symptom might come up, that mind may get very restless, rajasic, very active, not so peaceful. Most of the cases will be like that, barring few which I can touch. Now, you say, well, when I was going to sleep, I was quite peaceful. Now I've conquered, rather, I'm alert now again, after 10 minutes or so, or 15 or 5. Now, but my mind will give me a trouble. It's kind of disturbance. And it's tension is kind of restless. Better I go to sleep. Now, these are the gunas, are the qualities of the mind, attributes of the mind, from Thomas inertia to activity. And the mind gets awakened. That's active mind, not awakened mind yet, though. Active mind is not necessarily awakened mind. If it were so, you know, we all will be, most of us will be awakened already. And take that disturbance as a natural phenomenon. It's naturally going to be after you come out from sleep. Children are going to howl in the house, you know. Your thoughts will come up, your memories, your mind will be active and smart, but that's not exactly awakening. Then you'd work upon the disturbance of the mind, whatever the thoughts are. Again, continue by many processes, focusing on your goal, your God, whatever destination is, praying to God, not this, trying to wake up the mind, trying to be witness, so many practices. In our mantra, repeating the holy name, whatever. Just pacify, quieten the mind, relaxation, which is the third quality. Sattva, as you know, the equilibrium, the balancing factor of the mind. You begin to relax. Because you are paying attention to disturbances so much, you are going to preserve them. Going to make them alive. The more you concentrate upon disturbance, the more they get life force from you to react to you. To the disturbances of mind, we have harped upon too much. We have given importance to these. Philosophizing it, poetifying it, and trying to get sympathy, attention. So you must tell your disturbance to somebody, or at least to yourself, or note down in the diary, something which progeny will, you know, read. You know, a lot of history about it, giving importance to those disturbances unnecessarily. You're keeping them alive, and they will react. The more you relax, go their way, try it. This is the second step. That you have given too much attention and too much thinking about and caricaturing about it. Why don't you just let it go? Relax. And see how many few disturbances remain to trouble you yet. Those are very few. Those we can do.

few disturbances remaining, you may get easy solutions even at this stage, relaxed state. Because you're witnessing without being affected. So you have a better view of those disturbances, few problems. You could see them uninvolved way, so you could solve better. When you're involved into the ditch, it's hard to solve that very problem. Maybe the solutions were very difficult, but is this relaxed attitude, this awakened, therefore, attitude afterwards, in a witnessing part, the same problem or disturbance might make it easy for you to solve it, or maybe even quite a number of them may not remain as disturbances. It might be that you are clutching them unnecessarily, wrongly, we are holding on to, hanging on to, which they didn't need to. Maybe you are hanging wrongly to those things. You didn't need to. But in a relaxed attitude, you see, let go is very natural. Therefore, it's not a problem. That's the third stage, step rather. And when you come to this, now this doesn't make you inactive in the world, or makes you as if not deal with the situations or relationships, but you are better equipped. Others may see you are still involved, but you know inside you. It's a screen witnessing. You just deal with the things as you would otherwise, without being involved in a sense, you're not affected. You're not influenced, so you're immune. Without hurting anybody, nobody losing anything because of your status. On the contrary, when you're involved and disturbed and sleepy and unconscious, in your own ignorance, you might have hurt so many and you don't know. And we do. What is involvement in this first place? If, excuse my wording, I think is another word for interference. As a scientist, they will tell you. Any observation alone is interference in the cosmic atmosphere. Now, it's observation only. Involvement will be more disturbing and hurting. You have to stage the point and think it deeply. Observing anything, any person is changing the person for you. It's a scientific fact today. Observing alone anybody is changing the person. Leave aside involvement. I call involvement interference. But we don't see that way because we're not going deeply into that consciousness. If your witness part sounds to others as if detachment, it's not. You simply be what everybody should be. And that's awakening, you find oneness with all. Nothing to hate. Nothing to trouble or hurt anyone. And therefore you have no reason to be selfish. Therefore you have no reason to fear an insecurity or discomfort of any kind. This is your safe place, your consciousness awakened situation. And you can accommodate all without using your own likes and dislikes, because they won't be there, the witness. You're not carried away by likes and dislikes. Leave aside sins and degradations and miseries and doing evil things. There's too gross and suffering. They can do that. They would choose to be worms. But then the results thereof are also they can't avoid. Sooner or later, we have to face our deeds. Be awake for your joy. Go on, go to sleep, do sins, miseries, and bad things, and wrong things, immoral things. That's up to you. You can choose to do wrong things, but accidents will be happening. If it's the wrong way, don't go. If it's the wrong way, don't go. You have freedom to go, though, and hit into another car. If the car doesn't come at that time, you're lucky. But how long luck will support you? And moreover, when wrongdoings don't get punished, so-called punished, our tendency becomes to do it again.

How many times you think the call won't come from the wrong way you're entering? Twice luck helped you, third time, fourth, fifth. One time call will smash it. You can go on doing your wrong things. But at one point you'll be beset with the problem, and that time you're beset with miseries. And that time you can't have the instant solutions. You would like to have a redress of the pains, it doesn't happen so soon. Because you accumulated now enough. One car accident could whiplash apart, can finish the bones. It's not because we get away with few wrong things that we think it is all right. It's not. You're doing it in sleep. Your anka is thick. In your dense, foggy mind, you do things wrong. Awakening shows you, don't go this way. You can forgive, you excuse yourself, but that's no solution. You can try not to see the matter. That doesn't mean it doesn't exist. Self-excuse is no solution. Trying to avoid the real issue and harping upon the minor ones is no solution. Yes, you can avoid solutions, but at the end, somewhere in, you had faced. And that time it will be too complicated. Awakening makes you stand on your own. Free. You're self-controlled. Sanyam. Atma Sanyam is Sanskrit. You are in your own command. That's yogic way. Not that you control the situation of everybody else. No. You have controlled yourself, so your own actions, feelings, thoughts and vibrations are within your own control. You are able to therefore deal freely without anybody else suffering. Don't hurt anyone. And if they hurt you, you are immune. Without subscribing to the leechy dealings. I don't know much English, but sometimes I coin my phrases. I hope you get the idea, that's what I mean. Thoughts don't remain with you, ideas do. And this whole faculty potential is within you, everybody, to awake. To come back to your sweet form. Your own real origin is within you. So as I said, as mine, its projection is billions of light years and innumerable infinity distances away. And that's all you, mine too. But within you, when we speak of, our normal association of thoughts will suggest within this 5-6 feet body, which partly is true, not total. It's all within you because you are so big. That's the point. In your conscious being, you're very big. You're very enlarged. And that is you. Within that is everything, yes. Any problem, any health problem, any mental problem, any tension, any disturbance, any kind of something you have no control over. First, start with the first one. Solution is within me. Now, when within me you think, don't limit to 5-6 feet, is within your knowledge faculties. It's a knowledge body, and it's what we call jnanamaya kosha in Sanskrit. Jnanamaya kosha, which transcends the causal body. So the physical, the astral, and the cause, then there's jnanamaya kosha, knowledge body. In that you lie all the solutions. Therefore, wisdom is the greatest thing. Therefore, don't do other therapies and solutions or medicine. I don't mean that. You have to take help till you get to your own original sweet form. In the meantime, you need help. But in the knowledge body, the wisdom body, the fourth one I'm talking about, you're suggesting you're that one faculty to open up. That is within you. Instead of succumbing to go to sleep,
Prabhupada says it. Keep awake. Few doses is okay. Then say, 1, 2, 3, no more. You know, tell your mind like that. 1, 2, keep awake. If you didn't have a proper sleep in the night or so, then of course there's a legitimate reason. But otherwise not. But that is also debatable. How much is this legitimate sleep? If I go into that again, details, you know, there are yogic ways and bhogic ways. A bhogi would sleep, you know, so many hours. The yogi may need only 4 hours, or higher the yogi than 2 hours, lesser the yogi 6 hours or 5 hours. You know, it's relative again, debatable. Right? So sleep, though outside of the body, is symbolic of the inner sleep of unconsciousness. So unconsciousness is again mental, symbolic of the cause, which is a seedling of ignorance. You're catching me. But when you get to the knowledge body, the fourth one, seed of ignorance is gone. Then you don't sleep at all. Now don't take it physically all the time. Mentally, you don't sleep anymore. You're awake. So much so that you might have heard or read in books that they are witness of their sleep, even great yogis, they are witnesses of their own dreams. Not only they dream as dreamers, but the witness of their dreams, though they control the dreams. But that may be high stage for the common person. Or some yogis don't sleep at all. But inner unconsciousness, the inner sleep, the inner dreamland of the mind can be conquered by ordinary people. That's the next evolution that you suggest to your mind. Get a boy or girl. It's too much you've slept. Tishtata. Jagrat. Prapavaranya Bodhat. Famous aphorism. It's first, therefore, sincere, honest will and suggestion to your own self is a starting point. Then the rest is the path. Fifth one, I'm not talking now. These three layers, the physical, the astral, and the causal, are within unconscious campus. From the fourth, you start into consciousness, which is knowledge body. The fifth, just I will simply nominally say, that is what you might nowadays call scientific body, but I don't think that's a good translation. In Sanskrit was Vijnana Maya Kosha, which is the specialized, mysterious, mystical, total control, lordship over the creation. And that is also you. The fourth, as knowledge body, is you. That's consciousness now. Within the consciousness, there are two bodies, in an explaining way only. Though, you know, when you put in language, much is lost. And the fifth, when you have awakened so far, and your witness to the everything dealings are so compassionate and so loving, non-hurting, fulfilling, without getting involved, witnessing, immune, perfect, and joyful. Then you're getting the fifth one, Vijnana, being a Lord. Not Lord again over others. Not it's something subject and monarch type. It's not like that. Then you know the science, the mysteries, the whole phenomena as it was created. But that's not what I'm preaching because, you know, some things we had to keep to ourselves too. No. But if you could get to fourth one, that's enough. You could relax simply. But by relaxing, if you go to sleep, you're tumbling down the back to the first stage. Then again, suggest yourself to awake. So you have to go through active, disturbed mind to the relaxed session. Yogis have called it Z shape. It's not a straight 1, 2, 3. It goes this way. It's a Z shape in a cornered, disturbance mind. So to get up again. Once you test the fruits of that awakened relaxation,
you won't like anything else. That doesn't mean you dislike and hate other things. No, no. Other things won't attract you simply. Ineffective. Non-impulsive. And because of those attributes, you don't get depressions or what they call flustered thing. And what do you call that? Emotional outbursts. These you're free from. I think I've said it.

Something that you see as it is, understand? As it is, ego is there, okay? You see it. You don't want it to pop it up, okay? So it has to be dissolved. Stay on that. That will lead you to freedom. If you're only worrying, ego doesn't pop up, Swamiji will see, he'll take away my privileges, I'll be a bad guy, what will others think, and so many years I've been kind of, still is there, popping up. So you're wasting energy and time. The root is ego, no? Not the popping up. Popping up is just an effect, no? So you're dwelling upon the effect, not the cause. And what is the cause. What accomplishes and projects is the effect. Clear? Okay. So, comforting, eh? It comforts me even when I say, yeah. And I know that it's the truth. Easy. Now, from this, mathematically speaking, simple mathematics. I never go in calculus. It's just simple mathematics. Okay? 1, 2, 3, 4, and so on. Then, now, just see. I won't say it's a beautiful point, but at least a revealing fact. That how much, therefore, if not 90% or 99%, we really waste our time and energy on thinking about effects rather than the cause. Which is so otherwise simple and non-consumer of energy. If you dwell upon the cause as it is, it rebuilds it, regenerates your energy rather than it spends it. Whereas on the energy on the effect you are spending. You see the point? So instead of, I should not look bad, I should not look objectionable, I should not look as if Swamiji won't or so and so won't like it. Instead of doing that, which is a waste of time, energy spending unnecessarily, nothing will happen. It will pop up. The source, the cause of that, if you dwell upon, never spends your energy, rebuilds. What is the source where you are regenerated. You are rebuilt. It's the process which goes in circular way, in such a way that you spend and then come back to the source and rebuilds. So long you're trying to make projection and see what it should be, as I was talking that day about imitating the effects, imitating the results, rather than that, dwell upon the source where from these things spring. The main thing is ego is there, that's it. And that's where things are cropping up or projecting and therefore degenerating eventually. They degenerate always in annihilation. There's no building up by the ego into projections which eternally remain. That's why it's called transitory or even illusory. See that your mind is on, quote again, to use the word focus. I've been using this retreat quite many well-known words as a fixed terminology, just using them for understanding. So I did say I won't go to terminology which is fixed already. But sometimes, to make you catch the point, I'm using those words in quotes, meaning I won't use them. But if I don't and use something else, you won't catch it. If I'm using the known words to you, this is where your mind is. Not to fix or focus. I'm not telling to concentrate. Just see what it is. I'm not saying when ego is coming up, think of Rama. I'm not saying that. Which wouldn't be wrong though, but that's not our context. Okay, this is ego. Fine. Look at it. See what it is. And see now, the popping up of it just doesn't bother you even. You know, it just doesn't exist. But that makes the silence non-projective state of ego, and therefore
you don't have to kill or dissolve ego in the sense. If you stay on that, ego will begin to diminish by itself. Get to dissolution if you are so fortunate. It's not only not fighting with the ego, but nothing doing about it. You're not feeding it anymore. So therefore it won't exist on its own. Ego has no capacity to exist on its own. It's not a self-existent like reality. Therefore, you don't have to fight with the ego, you don't have to put efforts to dissolve it. See it. Stay on there. Won't feed it. Don't feed it. It's projections. Projections are could be loosely explained as desires, though, but that's a loose meaning of it. I'm not talking about desires in the sense. Anything, any projection for the time being, this only could or does raise some fallacy that therefore we are doing nothing else. I did touch this point the other day. Therefore we are doing nothing else. That's not the case. If you ever do this, as I'm saying, and then see the results, it won't stop you from doing anything. Only thing is that you will then automatically go on doing as a shade of the tree, sunshine of the sun, beauty of the flower, and so on. You'll still do. And I use the terms. And then you will, without thinking and without confusing your brain, you will do justice to others. You will be loving, you will be harmonious, you will be peaceful, joyful, you will radiate whatever is. You're not going to stop working. On the contrary, your work capacity may not, and 10 more folds and 100 fold more. So annihilation of ego, if we call it, is not stopping you from doing or happening something. But only greatest difference will be that you won't see yourself a doer. The famous term of the Gita. You'll be doing, but you won't be a doer. You will never see you're doing it. Sun shines, it doesn't see it shining. Tree gives a shade. Doesn't see he's giving the shade, it's just there. Shade is always there. If we were all gone, sun will be shining. If nobody sits under the tree, it's giving the shade anyway. This is nature, it's inherent to nature. Then you will spontaneously, inherently expressing yourself without being aware you are expressing or manifesting or doing anything. That's the famous line which has not been greatly understood many times, even in India. While doing, you're not the doer. It expresses so naturally, so automatically. Perfume comes out of the flower, it doesn't project. I mean, flower doesn't necessarily project the smell in your nose, whichever direction you're standing. It just radiates. And if you're there in the vicinity, you get it. This is then, it's not that you don't do, you really do. But you're not the doer, meaning you're not bound by the karma. You're not bound by the projective, that bondage, where you are entangled later on. You see, when projections we do, manifestations willingly, wishfully, willfully, then what happens? Those create their chain reactions. Chain reactions and these actions together make a web or a bondage or a chain or a certain, I may call here the word, which I was eager to use since last 3 days, swamp. And the deeper you try to come out of the swamp, the deeper it digs. We have seen that very well in our own vicissitudes. The more you try to come out from any situation, any swamp, you see the more you dig in somehow. So fortunate you'll be saved. And in the natural spontaneous, as if not there, expression of the tree and the sun and so on, of the flower, they're never in bondage of that. Tree is not bound by the shade, not sun by the sunshine, not the flower in bondage of the perfume. But we, human beings, when we do, it's a great thing.
you know, and the chains are tied up on all the ankles and wrists. This is a way to be. And when you be, whatever it is, that what is, when you be, you are the creator. Actually, this is the definition in the Vedas somewhere, that you are the creator at that point. At that point, you are most high creator. Your will, you do what you want. Don't think the world is going to collapse by this kind of, if you call it theory or philosophy. On the contrary, regenerated, it will lift up like a sagging heart. Have you seen sometimes some tablets lift you up? Something like that. Don't try to think too much. They'll only replace projections by some other projections. The more you think, the more you replace the other thought simply. Same kind of pattern involving, you know, which binds you all around and doesn't allow you to see what really it is. Open your eyes and see what it is. I may quote in my own book, Retreat in Eternity, where first or second page, those two birds on the fencing, sitting. I don't remember now what I said. That's my difficulty. That open your eyes and see. It's God. Don't fear. Something like that. Do you remember? Yeah. This opening eyes from this so-called awakening, waking condition, I mean, from so-called waking condition also we have to awaken eyes. That's some other view or division. And you see the vision, as some poets have said when they worship Divine Mother, that thy one vision, Divine Mother, is just makes me just forget everything else. Is that vision, whichever you see, that is your, I'm not going to name it, whatever it is. But don't shift to the situation. That is, okay, this is this, okay, ego, then I must go to divine. That's not wrong, though. As a practice, that's fine. But the context we are talking about, it's not necessary to do that. Whichever situation, wherever you are, in the kitchen, in the office, in the temple, in the ashram, in the street, in the market, in the shopping center, talking to someone, relating to someone, doing whatever. You might say, when we have time and energy, each and everything, try to see what it is. Now, exactly that's not the case. As an exercise, we're talking about it, no doubt. But when you begin to do this, first it will be hard, as I've been saying. But after some time, depending upon how, quote, clever you are, you'll see it becomes easy nature. That you are so automatically focused on everyone you see, everyone you talk to, everything you do, everything you relate to, that you go on in that speed, actually, and seeing that way, what it is. Because once you have learned how to look at the thing as it is, it automatically will apply to other things, too, automatically. It's a thing in itself, as some thinkers have phrased it. Thing in itself. That's what you're actually searching. The thing in itself, as it is. Of course, to practice this, if you can call it a practice, it requires something, I know, but it's very easy otherwise, very shortcut and very, very soothing right away. It doesn't cancel any of the path, though. I always said we are not against anything. It doesn't cancel anything in the sense that they are rejectable. But it does, what would you say, transcend. Unfortunately, I have to use some words, but I wish I couldn't
So when you fear something, look at the thing. What it is. And when you successfully see it, you'll see you won't be afraid. If you don't project, if you don't hide, if you don't suppress, if you are not trying to put a good image outside, you know, then you're projecting, of course. If you're not doing all those things, then you'll see it, fear will vanish. The thing you call fearful, you might find quite the reverse, actually. It's so benevolent and so helpful and so benign. You unnecessarily are afraid of that. By your own projection, by your own mistrust, by your own doubts, by your own negativity, by your own hiding, by your own trying to put the self-image. With the fear underneath that you might not be exposed. The only thing for separation remains is exposure. You see how we create. For hiding, the only possibility remains of ever in the world is exposure. And if you are trying to avoid that, you are just keeping it delayed and it will happen. Because only thing could happen to hiding is exposure. All the contrary reactions of anything are just fixed. When you are exposed only because you are hiding. If you are not hiding, nobody is going to expose you. You are already exposed. Somebody tried to correct you. You feel hurt. Instead, you could see what it is. Is that correction is for the thing referred to? Is that there? Yes, that's what it is. You won't feel hurt. Unless correcting person is doing wrongly, saying wrongly. Then, of course, that's his problem. That also, then you won't be hurt anyway because that's not there. But if you project otherwise, in both the cases, you'll feel hurt. Let's say something you tell to a brat, supposing. Okay, and that brat doesn't want to hear it, you know. Somebody else has always said otherwise, without calling the person brat. You have always pampered a person. Somebody comes in to that particular brat, then you say something, which may be true, supposing. It hurts. Because the projection inside the mind of the brat is, this is not the way I've been treated. It's not the way my mother did. She always said, you are great. She never said that was a qualification or characteristic of a brat. She said, you're a nice kid. Kids are nice to mother anyway. And then it hurts. But if he or she sees, now the person is saying this, is that correct or not? That's the first thing. What it is. Whether now I'm qualified brat or not is immaterial. Qualified meaning habituated brat. That's qualified one. Since that person has been qualified brat, then the whole world should pamper that, since it's so stuck. But the truth is not that. Truth is what is being dealt with, now what it is. I know my mother spoiled me. That's not the cause. See, my mother's problem is not the cause. I cherished it. I liked it. I cherished it. I went along with it. You understand? Oh, I was a child, I didn't know anything. But when you grew up, after 16, 17, 18, 20, 22, after that, you are now 35 or 45 or whatever. After that is your responsibility, our mother's. After 18 years, who's responsible? But I cherished it, I liked it. I want to be kind of pampered now. You know, at 35 even. Whole world should go on acclaiming me. Bravo. And that image we build up. When we build up that image, something when doesn't fit into that, we react. Without seeing what it is, you see, we reject blindly.
Of course, many things we accept also blindly. In both ways is projection. Normally when you apply the word projection, I mean not projecting into society, commerce, politics and such fields, may not sound practical. Certainly not if they look from their context. Certainly not, because you have to be projecting into something, or desire projecting into something to have results, to make something happening and accomplishing. But if they will see in this context, they have no need to do that. Automatically that will happen. But it will happen in a more harmonious, justified, loving manner, joyful manner. Salt will still come from the sea. There will be still cement manufactured. There will be still steel girders. They will all happen. There will be still mining, probably, or many other fields. But quite in a different attitude. There will still be herbs, but we will know better usage of the herbs. But the usage of the commodities or the wealth of the earth and the seas then will be in a more balanced, justified manner. Nowadays, out of greed, we go on plundering the earth as we like, one-sided. And therefore, it creates disasters, the counter effect. You cannot take away the total milk of the cow. You have to leave something for the calf. If you go on taking all the copper and gold and silver from the earth, you are imbalancing the Mother Earth. It needs something to minerals to, you know, carry on its, what you call, revolving and rotations. It has to create some balance. Although many fertile lands turn into deserts in hundreds of years, there will be still usage. You will still need gold probably, but for what? Gold is an alchemist thing actually, and you will use it. We now wear the gold, very few people use it for health and other things. Basil, then people use, not only worship, but you will use it. Cow is not only to be worshipped, but there are usages of cow. I don't mean killing itself, because if you kill it, it's gone. I'm not talking about dogmatic worship at all. The things which have been worshipped are also the things which have been most useful. I never separate the utility idea from the sacredness. If it's a hollow ritual worship, then naturally you don't get the benefit. Go on worshipping the cow, you still will get a skeleton and unhealthy, you still die anyway. It's just not a worship alone. Gold is precious metal, not because it's shining or precious alone by the name or cost, or because it's not as common as the steel or iron ore is, but also because gold has, among the metals, the greatest use for our health. I've tried to find out in these years the things which were primitively or superstitiously or religiously worshipped. Had they any utility idea? And if they had, were they having the utility of the greatest kind so that they assumed to be the superior metal or supreme something? And I found, yes, the things I have tried to, whether it's gold or basil or whether it is Ganges, supposing worship, and some other things like that, have always the utility of the utmost sense. Our knowledge sometimes doesn't tell us what is what, because we are deficient in knowing the thing. Naturally, that's what creates the problem and gets into superstitious, just mechanical ritual worship about it. Let's take this example. Let's say I'm a human being, certainly. And let's say your disciples, devotees, or followers are curious people. Okay. Now, let's say you worship me to whatever degree you are doing. Downwards the best though. Okay. Now, let's suppose you are only worshipping me and I was just sitting in idol and accepting your worship and go on eating the coconuts.
I would say then is a sham to that worship if I had no utility for you. You understand? Understand. I should have utmost utility for you, which elsewhere you won't get it. I don't think, therefore, ever the worship was useless, except we didn't know, so we didn't have that wisdom to follow. Much later, the American or Western scientists discovered that Ganges was worshipped ritualistically, though, and is being worshipped still by thousands, that had its therapeutic qualities of the water, which no other river in the world has. Now, they may polluting the Ganges, that's man's act. That's different. So the sages, when started worshipping Ganges, they were drinking also and bathing too. It's not that they were standing on the bank and just throwing the petals into the Ganges water. You had to bathe into it, you had to drink it, you had to see it. Fortunately, when science supports, our brain kind of accepts it. I've been trying to find out this, whether India or any country, it's not the question. Whether things which have been valued the most or worshipped the most, being called sacred, had the utility also supreme or not. So far the things I've been thinking about since some few years, yes, it's true it is. If we are not making use of that, it's our problem. Now, of course, many septic tanks or drainage things, pipes going to Ganges too, which I don't like. His utility and the worship, they go together. The highest utility or highest health giving or highest our long life giving or highest are always those we worship actually. They worship, we worship their new. That's the only difference. We don't know. But things we have now known, we are beginning to use it. But there's a balance of usage. If you had the wisdom as well as the utility, then you will not exploit the earth, you will only take out what you need. Like example yesterday of the lion I was giving, you will only kill when it is needed, not go on killing. Meaning not go on just plundering the earth out of greed and accumulating rubies and diamonds and gold. And see the difference. You will only take out what you need. The stones have their own value, diamond and other things. Yes, to that end, if you use, you won't exploit the Mother Earth. You'll only take out what's needed. And Mother Divine has already calculated all these things, how much a man would need for his use, and still maintain the Earth's balance. It's perfectly done very well. But when we out of greed exploit it, we create imbalance. And that causes the devastations. God knew how much man would need to use till he lives. We're not going to take it away anyway. Put some diamonds in your pocket while you're dying. You see what happens. Nobody should see that, you know? And the angels of death even won't see it. Don't tell them. Just put the diamonds in some pocket, he won't see. If not, at least so many holes you have in the body, put them through that. So that no custom officer can see it. Smuggle it to the other world. See how it comes out just next door. When you've been cremation or funeral or whatever, you just come out there. And in future somebody, historian, will dig it out and find a few diamonds in a particular grave. Then they'll say this was a very civilized community. And they had diamonds in their graves. They must have been very rich. These diamonds they used to preserve the body. Body's gone, diamonds are there. They'll write all the kind of archaeological findings. That in particular tribe and civilization used to put diamonds in the graves so that bodies could be preserved. They write like that. They didn't know this man just put it into his bottom
just to carry to the other world. I'm still sure the balance of give and take, the income and expenditure of this earth's resources are very well balanced and done very perfectly. We only take out what we need, not what our greed asks for. And then greed demands more, needs exploitation, needs injustice, greed needs grabbing, greed needs untruth, greed needs to support itself, greed needs misunderstanding, greed needs deliberately misunderstanding, trying, you know, as I'm not understanding, deliberate, in order to support the greed. I mean, greed creates all those things. And then greed wants more and more, much wants more. We say that's now human. It's not human, it's evil. You take out what you need, how much gold you will eat in your life. It's eatable thing. I don't mean that right away as gold is. Don't eat it. Don't chew the diamond, you know, what will happen. It's usage. You know, you have to know the alchemy. You have to know the alchemy of gold and diamonds and pearls and things like that. They are created for anybody, but also supporting the earth itself. There's a balance underneath. Like you need minerals and vitamins and other things. Earth needs too. If we take out everything, earth gets weaker in some section, it revolts, rebels, and brings up the disasters. I'm not against gold or diamond or rubies or anything like that. But provided we use what we need and leave the rest unto the earth. Otherwise, earth, Mother Earth will react and we will lose ourselves and put those things very back into the earth to disaster. That we go on cutting all the forests and sell the timber in such a way that for greed's sake alone, not what we need to do. Then it has shortage of rainfall and so many things. Details can be hundreds. It's what you need to take out. Mother Earth has abundance from that point of view. Naturally, if you don't project beyond it, I'm sure many tragedies won't happen. In the home too, in the family, in the society, in the relationships, we only squeeze out or rather take out or give and take, relate to the point where I feel or you feel is necessary. Beyond that, don't go. Leave the other person alone. You'll see the relationship will never be affected. It's only when you drag your projection on that person, other person, claiming the possessiveness or thinking you know better, you know, the other person should do what you want him to do. Then you are carrying too far. That's your own ego trip. Possessiveness, belonging to, then it spoils the relationship. Just go to a point is necessary. That's it. Stop it. Let the other person have his or her freedom now. And you'll see that relationship will never be affected. Of course, this has that other famous sentence, live and let live. It didn't say only two enemies, live and let live, but anybody. Just live and let live. Then you'll see the life as it is will come to you as a very great secret and mystery. You'll be joyful in that life. But this way, if you look at it, we spoil our own life by our excess doing things into everything. What you like, you go on eating, supposing. And you spoil real your taste and tummy both. Just you eat what you need, what you can assimilate. And because you liked it,
Therefore, you have to eat only that much what you need so that you retain the taste or beauty of that thing you liked. Otherwise, by excess, you will spoil this very taste and beauty you were attracted to. Greed everywhere spoils these things. It's doing excessively. In a relationship, supposing even, go on pounding on the relationship, clinging excessively. One of the two will get fed up. And I'm aware, while we're listening and we're talking, we're trying to imbibe, I'm always open to the scope of if it's not applicable to us in the life day to day. I'm open to make it practical for that. And convince you that's practical, only that you have to start doing it. If it was not fitting in the society or your life, or it wouldn't fetch, not what you want, but it wouldn't fetch the good results of peace, joy, and other things like that, yes, I would say then it's not practical. So sacredness and utility are fine. Let's say God is sacred. We don't say that, but assume we say God is sacred. If he was only sacred and no utility, I wouldn't go for him. Not because I'm selfish for utility. The question is the Most High the most useful? Yes, because God is omnipotent. He can do anything for you. And nobody else can do like that. Certainly he's the Most High and the most practical person. If he's a person, according to Vedas we call him person. It's called Purusha. Person, personal God, so no problem. We worship God not because he's God alone, but because he can do anything. And therefore he's the most useful, influential officer. He sent an appeal and it's granted. We worship the sun. Sun gives the highest energy. So far the physical body is concerned. Now, in this context, it will be understandable, but previously it was primitive for many Western eyes. They used to worship the Sagara, the ocean. Now they are coming to this. Ocean has such a wealth for health, not only spirulina, but many, many other seafoods. I don't mean fish necessarily, but that also. Many of the sea, ocean things are there, immortal things, such a way that when earth will lose its little bit, even vitality, you'll see the ocean will give us vitality again. So it's not the worship of the water alone. It's not H2O alone, but it contains so many things for us. Worship of the sacred thing is to also use it for your benefit. In the larger context, actually, I just remembered, not exact wording of Jesus, when somebody asks something, I may not be quoting verbatim, I'm very bad at this thing, exactly quoting the verse, but idea will be that something that your followers or disciples, somebody says something to him and he said, those are followers who follow my word. In other words, I'm using it as those who use him. His utility, Jesus' utility, his words, he said, you follow, not only worship him. Those are not only followers who worship, but those who carry his word. Those who follow his word and put it into practice. Which means Jesus has utility for them, not only to be worshipped alone. If he didn't have that utility, alone worship would be hollow, had no meaning. The greater the sacredness, the greater the use of it is there for us. I'm not using the use in the normal language, you know, you use somebody. I'm not saying that way. I'm saying it has inherent capacity of giving you something. Don't use it in the common sense, you know, that's a bad word, using somebody. But taking that benefit from that, something which he has to give you, take it. And then if you worship him, it's fine. Okay.

and she will die one day as we do, unless mother regenerates into a spiritual entity, which I never thought whether it could be possible, but the whole earth could be so divinized and spiritualized that, you know, it became an immortal planet. I'm not just looking too far at the moment. But in principle, it could be done. If a human being can be immortal and regenerative, the planet could be. No, but that's not my decision, whether this planet or some other planet. But I've not thought that one yet. Okay. At the moment, this is action and reaction. What we do unto earth will be recoiling back to us. The whole planet was spiritualized. My God, what do you think? Divine transformation. How that will be? Quite a planet, eh? It's not a bad idea. Well, look, I would still emphasize what it is, you and me. At the moment, let's concentrate there. Understand? I do talk about earth and things. I could tell you many really things. Many curves. Probably they'll come out during a few days left. But what I'm concerned at the moment is you and me. Start from you where it is, what it is. Mother Earth will support, don't worry about it. I'm very sure Mother Earth and Father Son are going to support. We don't take the law into ourselves. If we follow the cosmic law, God's laws, spiritual laws, if we don't take the law into our own hands, things are going to be bright. If you bring the law into the streets, as they say, it's going to be riot. Meaning, if you make your own egotistical laws and rules and defile the cosmic laws, we are going to have the miseries. Take out, Mother Nature can give you more than you need, I tell you. But take it only that much what you need. And it's not for few people, because if you do and not the many, naturally the results won't be there. It has to be all or at least majority. When majority does, the results are visible. Few doing, results are not there. Mother Nature is giving abundant. She has never kept me starving. She has never kept me uncared for. So I can safely say about Divine Mother, she's benevolent, she's good. She's a nice lady. Now, I'll honestly tell you, apply that in your life and see if the results are not fantastic. What to say that you lose many things? I assure you not. Even if you lose some things, you will feel not a loser. You will gain something else which will be rich. Flesh is weak anyway. Spirit is not. So which wealth is more abiding? If you lose a few pounds of flesh, who cares? In step four, wristwatches, if you had one, what's the problem? Instead of TV in every room, if you had just one or two, that's enough, no? Meaning one in the living room, one in the bathroom. And if you had only one telephone in the home, what's wrong with that? Less botheration. Every time phone goes on ringing in every room, it's your botheration. If the electricity went out, what's wrong with that? So much the better. 1 or 2 hours you won't hear the rings. You are in peace. When electricity goes out, phone doesn't work, I get happy. It's the way you look at it. If the roads are blocked or snowed down, it's so much the better. You don't ever wander. Sit down there, rest or meditate. Yes, few things by putting this into practice. Certainly few things we lose.
But that's not exact loss. We gain something more. So higher rich wealth we get. And that's more fulfilling. That satisfies you. And therefore you don't regret of those few losses. After all, valuation we have done, no? Whatever valuation today exists in our society, who has done that? And who says that's the highest valuation of the things we're using? Who says? We are determining our valuation from time to time. And they are not the same anyway. Talk about 100 years back, it was the same valuation as today. It changes. Last 30 years we have changed the valuations. Next 10 years hence again we'll change the valuation easily when laser beam brings in more things. Our valuation will totally change. Computers change the whole valuation again. These valuations are not static or stable understandings. They go on changing. I'm talking about the valuation which won't have to change. You're cutting at the very basis, at the root of it. See the thing, mother, God, father, whatever, is given enough bounties. See them, use them, and get the wisdom out of it. If you have wisdom, you're rich. If your conscious, awakened soul, you're fulfilled, you're bright, you're loving, you're joyful, you're free. You burnt it. What if few other tables are less in your home? What does it matter? A few dresses are less in the closet. What does it matter? So much less extinct. Those dresses go on stinking in the closets. Open them and you get a bad smell. Stuffiness all the time. On the top of that, they'll spray the perfume on those to just keep the odor out. Piling shelves over shelves. And many dresses they have never used last 10 years or 5 years. Just have the needful things. I'm not telling you to be ascetic or renunciate. Have needful things. Even if you use one dress daily per week, new, 7 dresses. Or fortnight, 15 dresses. Each day one new dress. If you go to little excess, even beyond that, I don't know. The Buddha told his disciples, I'm not telling you. If I tell you, you won't do it, nor I mean that you should do. You know what Buddha told? In summer there was no problem. India being tropical country, of course they didn't have snow, so there was no question. Here comes the winter. And now, Buddha was preaching less desires and no desires and least things you keep and here comes the winter. The question was the woolen clothes. And disciple asked Buddha, said, Sir, Lord, what should we do when it's cold? They had few of those cotton things. And you have said that don't wear the woolen things because the wool comes from the animals. And Buddha, known non-violinist, a non-violinist? Non-violence, okay. Yeah, I said that again. And you said, don't use the woolen things because wool comes from the animals. That time they didn't know synthetics, you know, and nylon or terlin or something. So what, when winter comes, what should we do? She said, well, when you feel more cold, put on one more robe over you. Cotton robes, what they call alkala in that monk life. Not exactly what I'm wearing. This is a little deformation of that due to America. Okay. And put on one more and it will protect you. And then again, disciple asks, what if the cold is more severe? And after two, again we feel cold. He said, then put on third one. And the story ends with a four, and he ended there. And
beyond that, disciple didn't even ask. He knew 4 cotton robes to put on, should be all right. And that's how Buddha solved. I'm not preaching you that. That was 2,505 years, 10 months, 2 days back. To be more precise. If everybody would take out from others what's needed, there'll be no poverty left. I'm not blaming any country for any other country. That's not my way of looking at things. I believe in karma theory. Those who are suffering are poor, is their karma too. Nobody else should be blamed for that. I don't. Whether it's capitalist or communist, I don't. If India is poor, Asia is poor, it's their problem, we could help them, but it's their problem, it's their karma. And nobody else should be blamed for that, but others could help, that's sure. That's my view. If anybody exploited or not, the one who allowed himself to be exploited also to be blamed. But I'm sure if on this earth we used only what we needed, not to be ascetic. I'm not telling you to be poor or being contented with the least, but what you need. If everybody had or take what one needs, I'm sure there will be no poverty. And actually, the more we have degraded, the more we thought about economics and financing. Whereas if we had dwelt upon the wisdom, and that's the richest wealth we could have, so why is you the richest? If we had understood that valuation, other valuations fall flat. That wisdom is the richest wealth. So why is your foe? And you are anchor to others. You're protective of others. If you're wise, you're a benefactor. Automatically, no. Valuation changes. The goal of the life is wisdom or money. Goal of life is to know how to build buildings. We need buildings and food, but that's not the goal of life. Multiply the needs, there's no end. But once more, valuation doesn't work. It exploits. Valuation and emphasis would be on the wealth of wisdom. You will never be poor. So I'm not saying don't have money. I'm not saying don't have robes in your closet. Okay, how many you need? Have those. Finish. Don't look for more. I'm not teaching poverty. This reminds the allegory of that half-empty glass and half-full glass. If you see half glass is full, but you could see half glass empty and always be poor, in spite of having the half of it. In spite of some privileges some have, they could still look to certain privileges they have not, and they feel still poor as for what you call forsaken. They have not some privileges. Others, other privileges they have more than some others, many others. Some have privileges more than many others. Still they feel poor because some other privileges are given to some others and they feel poor. They don't look to the privileges they have and then we lose. Since we don't see the half full glass and we are only seeing the empty half glass, we don't get it. Probably this indirectly would mean contentment, but that's not the word I'm using. It's abundance provided we tap the source that way. We don't need abundance, no. How much water in the shower we need. Amount you need, okay, use it. Then close the shower, don't get it dripping all the time. Or when you're applying the soap on the body, close the shower. Every time closing and stopping is kind of tedious. Well, I think it's not tedious. Simple knob is there, just touch it.
If goes out running till your soap is kind of cleaning the body, you're wasting the water. Apart from the bill you are going to pay, that's not my valuation again. Not because you'll pay a higher bill, but because it's a wastage. You're not using it really. And why shouldn't you stop? Doesn't need a plumber to come and stop your tap for the time being till you finish soaping your body. You don't hire a servant to stand there and just to close it when you don't want it. It's a simple hand, just put it there and close it and apply the soap and then, oh, but then I apply the soap on my face, I can't see the tape. I said, well, easily, like a blind person, you can put the hand there on the wall, somewhere it is there. Even if your eyes are closed with the soap. That's how you lose the privileges of abundance. Why can't you have come also use the less water? Because these are mundane things, I'm sure, but I'm talking about how the abundant thing could be shortage. Why can't you put kamurs, which don't need so much flushing water all the time? Why everybody in the movie house, in airports, and anywhere in the public latrines, everybody has to flush every time? Of course, they should flush. Why can't they put the kamurs, which use less water? Instead of saying, so many gallons per head per in America per year, statistically, are going into the drain to conserve the water. And nobody conserves. Everybody waits for others to conserve. Oh, it doesn't matter. I'll pay the bill a little bit more. So nobody does it. Water is abundant. Whole oceans, of course, that's salty water. Well, rivers, ponds, lakes. Water is just inexhaustible. It rains every time. Don't think ocean is salty alone. It gives clouds of sweet water. How much water through rivers alone gets back into the ocean every year, which we don't use even. And here we are supposed to complaining about the water shortage because we don't know how to use it. We don't have the wisdom. We can't even harness the things Mother Divine has given and is giving. When is the water shortage? Have you ever seen rivers are all dry, or ponds or lakes are just drying? It's always there. We don't know how to harness it. We don't know how to use it. And so on. These can be 1 million examples. And why we had to put all kamurs, 1 million, at 10 mile radius? If you're going to put 10 million kamurs in a certain 10 mile radius area, you're bound to have shortage of water. Why can't you scatter out? And there'll be never a shortage. So much water is going unused already back into the ocean. There could be 10, 100 things like those. I've never seen Mother Nature depleted at all in relationship to what we need to use. It's a valuation. I believe, therefore, the valuation of changes and valuation emphasis goes on wisdom. In the richest wealth, then you don't need many things. It's not asceticism. It's automatic and you don't need so much. I don't mean Americans alone. Any country, any people. If your eye is upon wisdom and other things, what you need, I think they are enough, more than enough we need.

0: What if you think this way? You are already in that. Whether you see it or see it not. Sounds truth, eh? I gave you the answer. Just see it. It's not reluctantly, it's going to happen anyway, so why don't I lose identity? Is I like it or not? My answer to the tragic comedy is, or comic tragedy, that you're already in it. You like it or not doesn't arise a question. Question whether you see it or not, meaning realize it or not. What is realize, actually, English grammar? Real mean real, realize, making real, real, that's all. Thing is already there, you simply have to see it. For the question of liking or not liking it. You're already in it, impossible to avoid it, impossible to make otherwise. Simplifies the matter. When we put the language of trying to explain, then we say, expanding the consciousness, as if now, here, expansion small, consciousness small something, is expanded. In the language, ordinary objective hearing and objective language and objective definitions, we have to say this way, expand your consciousness. But is that the reality? No. How? I have said from the very beginning, Thursday night, but I see the reality from a different, very intimate angle. Let me therefore repeat the same thing. In the objective language and definitions and explanations, therefore, we may say, expand the consciousness as a small now and grow it. But is that a fact? No. You can't expand the consciousness. As if I'm contradicting myself. True. When the children grow a little bit, you use different language. We say certain things at certain times to intelligible, to the present level of understanding or grasping. But is something expansion can be grown, further expanded? Expansion, consciousness is already all-pervading everywhere, here, now, then. So what are you going to expand? What, eternity? Are you going to expand infinity? No. So what does it imply when we say expand your consciousness, mass consciousness, blast and just explode? What does it mean? Simply you try to see it, it's already there. You don't expand anything. You can expand dimensional, directional things which have distance and time, but not which is all-pervading. What can you expand it? It's a very intimate, factual angle of looking at reality. It is already so. Then, what we harp upon, expand the consciousness, open up, you know, give up for others, in not only you, but the masses, the collective consciousness. It only means that this language is being used to the understanding intelligibility of your language faculties, that's all. It's not a fact. Did we or I tell the untruth? No, To your understanding, it was made to say so. Never mind. Consciousness, light, is already all-pervading everywhere. Already it is. You can't expand it. It's infinite. If it were finite, you could expand even... That also will be unimaginable, because finitude will be billions of light-years away, supposing. But it was already infinite and eternal, all-pervading wherever the universe ends or begins. Then, what would you do? And as I said, I gave you answer in one line, but again, commenting. You are already in it. Then what do you or me to do now? Open yourself, open up your consciousness? Yes and no. Just see it. Now you might question how. That already I replied this morning or yesterday. Either like an electric lightning type, just be aware. Or go step by step to open up yourself, that's all. Another consciousness expansion. You have to open yourself up, which is the most forgetting thing in every being. We think it'll, in spite of you and me, it'll happen from outside, and consciousness flood in us and kind of flood me out and in, and just the grace of God. Boy, Jesus fixed it. No, it is for everyone that you see it. Consciousness has already expanded. It's pervading. New angles looking at it. So long you see the consciousness has to open up, expand, or you have to expand the consciousness, and then masses will, you know, have a sea beach swimming in the consciousness. That's one way of explaining, but it's not a fact. As a matter of fact, when you open up, you meaning everyone, me, you, everyone, when you open up and open your eyes in a way and see it, you know, what will you see if you remember the earlier satsangs? So already everything is conscious. Already all masses are conscious. You will see it. So then the preaching is for whom? You, me, everyone. Not the consciousness to do anything about it. So is the God's grace. We pray for descent of grace from God as if it's going to descend, as if not, I haven't it. It's not so. Grace of God is always eternally pouring. You have to open to receive it. Now I'm understanding now. And when the grace of God you will perceive and see, you will see it. It was always there. All the time, everywhere. It's not at that time God's grace descended to you and me. So it's a consciousness. Are you getting the point? See how releasing it is, even this thought alone itself. Very releasing, very, very fulfilling. The grace of God is all pervading everywhere, pouring onto us. When do we receive? When I open. See, this is the answer. Not that you have to do anyhow. So what are we to do, you and me? Just open up. That's it. Grace of God inside, outside, pervading all over. You open up and see it is there, that's all. Many times we used to hear in earlier decades, here and now. Now is obsolete term. Some is still babble here and now. But that's meaning, but meaning all pervading. It's not whether you like it or not. It's just open up. Here, it's closed, blocked, that's all. It's like a sunshine. It's pouring from the sun, physical sun of this earth, which lights up every half the earth, like this hemisphere, one at a time. What do we do? You open up the sunshine, come out in the sun, and I remain closed inside the room. When we come out, nice sun, nice sunshine, and the grace of God pouring, it was already there. You were inside the room. You were closed in. I'm making it simple for the purest Vedanta. If you shut your eyes on the windows, you don't see the sunshine. Then you pray for grace. It's there, pouring. Grace of God is abundant. I am closed. I don't see it, I don't receive it because I'm not open. In an upside pot, you know, rain is pouring, monsoons, no drop, water going in, closed, dark, hollow, empty. And therefore it gets negative. What did I do? I said, you are upside down. Pot was closed in. Did you see monsoons are raging? I know. But why didn't you receive? But your all pot was upside down. What can you receive? Bottom up. I know I have to do something about it. What is do something about it? You wake up with the pot upside down as it should be, on the bottom standing and mouth opened up. What do you do about it? You see my point? Instant. If you don't do instantly, then methods, certainly, of course. Then there are practices, sadhanas, so many paths, certainly. This is what I mean. The millennia in the 2000, in the 21st century, and our massive scale message for the millennia consciousness, it is this. You start with where you would end, as a belief, as a faith. I'm already in it. I have to open my eyes and see. That's mass consciousness. But if you keep your eyes shut, naturally consciousness has not expanded. Again, wrong fallacy. Something pervading cannot be expanded anyway. I have to open to it. So you must have heard many, many thousands of lectures, books, and magazines open up. Or it's the same thing. Else, if you don't open up, you have to do too many austerities, penances, steps, practices, sadhana, and then there are routines, disciplines, organizing. Actually, that's not the way. We are painting the pot upside down for sheer pleasure, but not a drop of water going in. So decorations, celebrations, the decorating the upside down pot. If water doesn't go in, what's the use of decorations? Are you getting it? It's so naked, just right there. And what a relief, oh boy, instant. Take it or leave it. I repeat. Objective language apart, objective explanation apart, few definitions here and there. Are those untrue? No. They are suitable to your level of understanding, but at the same time, not the whole truth. the 13 cells. Purest Vedanta. That doesn't mean they're impure Vedanta, but there are degrees. Purest Vedanta, without alignment of any other explanations about it, is already in it. Just see it. All open up. I used to hear some many years back in America, first I came, I had never heard that phrase, shape up, you know? They were end the phrase with it. Did your mother tell you ever? She did. And what else was the phrase?
1: Huh?
0: Yeah. Nowadays I don't hear that much. Probably either most of the people shaped up. Or they gave up, I suppose, one of the two. Is that instant as I'm talking about? I may humorize, but that's part of my nature. What can I do? But the fact, the real, real purest Vedanta, you are already Brahma. Thou art that. Now, not thou wilt be that. Thou wert that? No. Thou art that. See. Tat is that, tuam, you, thou, asi, art. You are just denying it. And that is another way of saying you are blasphemous. No? When you deny God, you are atheist. They say realize it, meaning make it real. Now that it's not real, it's real. Make it real, meaning make it so. To see. Purest Vedanta. I'm not even adding Jagat Mithya. The world is illusion. I'm not saying that. Tat Tvam Asi. Just turn the pot upside down again. Where? Where it was. How? Up was up, down was down. You made down up, up and down. And made up, down. You know what I mean? Just make it real. Pot should, mouth be up, bottom be down, no? And if you bottom up and mouth down, you're denying it. Or at least blasphemous. Harsh language? No, it's a fact. Sometimes you call a spade, is it wrong? It's not good to hear, because truth, and I'm not doing it. Why do you call me a spade, even though I am a spade? They don't hear it. You are speaking untruth. You think I'm a liar? I said, that's what I mean. It has to be, I won't say blunt, that's the English language, blunt. It has to be told the truth it is, the way it is. Between intimacy of guru and disciples is always so. In a general mass scale lectures, you know, missionary zeal, you are polite to not hurt the people. But the guru-disciple category is different. If it hurts your feelings, so much the better, because soft ways didn't work. Now it hurts you, fine. What if you're cold-hearted, not even feeling hurt? You're doomed. And there are such negatives too. We're immune to hurt because who cares, cold shoulder, you know. Guru-disciple relationship, Lord and devotee, is different than missionary and clients. You know, it's different. It has to be so called, what you call blunt. I don't call blunt, I call it sharp. He's being blunt. I said, no, I'm being sharp. Smart, as you say in America. I don't want to be blunt, you know, cutting nothing. Let's say it again. You have been, are, will be always in it, in the sea of consciousness, in the light. We are always so. Don't come from anywhere. When we feel it descended from somewhere, came to us from something, somewhere, somebody, is only because that time you opened up. I don't remember my own quotes, aphorism from retreat to eternity. I think there's one page, light is everywhere, pinch and like the ripe fruit, or something like that. These editors remember. Something like that. What was it, man? It was a little different. So I repeat again. It won't descend, come from anyone, anybody, anything. It's only when you open up, it's already there. You're just seeing it. And when you see it, you say it's the grace of God. There's no doubt there, but it was there already too. You were busy with upside down pot with decorations on it and some kind of programming, courtesies, formalities over the upside down pot. It wasn't working. The pot is meditating upside down. Nothing going in. And when you open up the mouth up and bottom down, which is certainly the natural way of doing, then you begin to see. It was all along there. And now even, there's not a moment left, a particle of space left where it is not. I would even say, why do we even pray for grace? Only because we are upside down. Or whatever that is. Some are not upside down, they're up, up, and down, down, but they have a hole at the bottom. So it goes away, whatever comes in. They don't hold it. Meaning they have no sustaining power. Give them, they lose it. Or they're upside down. They don't see it. So they are depressed, negative. They're getting nothing. So stingy, miserly thinking. They're getting nothing. They got all the flood like rivers pouring in into their yard. And they said they have received not. Only because doors were closed. Then the piercing eyes and 180 degrees nose to look at, so negative and dark as you feel, they never received anything. They're self-imposed misers. You know how much grace of God is enveloping, embracing you? You don't know. He's love. He can't do anything else but envelop you in love. And what else you need to do? It is you have to open up. That is the meaning of expansion of consciousness. To say differently earlier, just to make your intellect understand. Have faith in it? Yes, true. Who said wrong? But that also is very objective, relative language to make you faith on it so that one day you realize. But what is all pervading inside, outside you, all the time there? What faith even you need? You simply have to see it. Does that require faith? We say yes. Who says no? Because maybe when you have faith and unflinching and unlimited, loving and devotedly, that might open your eyes up, that's all. Faith directly doesn't give you. Faith opens up your own eyes to see what is already there. If you close down the doors to the light, it will close down. What else? That's your wish. And since you are divine, you are, God is within you, God is you, naturally, if you wish to close it, you have power to close it. It's your own will which is unflinching, omnipotent. Don't cut short, block the window, you close the window, that will happen. Only because you are omnipotent, you are the creator, you are the reality, you are Brahma. It will happen, no. You are choosing to not see it. Majority of us have chosen not to be enlightened, therefore they don't get enlightened. Massive scale, otherwise possible. Why so many don't get enlightened? Simple answer, without mixing words, is because so many don't want to be enlightened. They want to be what they are and wallow in that darkness and morass of the samsara, so on. That's what they've chosen. And since they are the part and parcel of God, and God is within them, and God has become so, it will happen the way you think. You've chosen to be in darkness and ignorance, so be it. And that is what is happening. Who said all masses could not be enlightened? Who said no? You have chosen not to be. You have chosen to be something else. Million things. And that's what is happening. Is that clear? You are occupied being something what you have chosen to be, and therefore to be enlightened remains pending. Not because light is not around you and in you. You have chosen something else. 1 million things. More than anything else at hand and the nearest is enlightenment, because already there. It will not come from somewhere. We may talk allegorically, God will descend from heaven, he'll bring his paraphernalia of the prophets or apostles, and so he comes in that way too, to do for us, help us. But is that a fact totally, that there's nothing otherwise here, all darkness? No. Is all the light here as it is in heaven? You deny it here, so you look to heaven. Nothing wrong. But who says it not here either? Open up your eyes, be aware it is there. You are busy with other million things. One after another, try to analyze, if you want to analyze. See, in your mind, even if you sit in meditation or contemplation, you clearly see if you are honestly objective at that moment. One after another, see how much train of things you have programmed, one after another, to happen or not happen. And try to end them and see the difficulty they want. Thousands of things you have programmed in yourself. Some known, some unknown, unconscious, and subconscious. Thousands. Then why I don't get enlightened? You're busy somewhere else. And you're becoming or wishing or thinking about certain things. And those are happening. If you want to be enlightened, wish it. Leave other occupations. Meaning, leave mind out of those other occupations. Make it busy with enlightenment, it will happen. You are busy with house building, you are busy with the drugs, you are busy with the blue jean dresses to attract people, and you are busy with 10 or 100 things. What else you will get? And even if you get those things, they are not going to make you joyful. You still keep crying and weeping. Why? Those are not the things to give you joy. You're not asking for joy. You're asking for fashions. You're asking for such other, what you call, gratifications. You want position loving, power lovingness. You want just that. Mind is occupied, prestige, money, or grow in some kind of worldly manner. Certainly those things are and will be happening. Enlightenment is not an inside issue with many. How will it happen? That's the nearest possible thing towards the light. More than anything, that's the realest, real point. In happening, the light to shine is the most easy than anything else, because it doesn't cost anything, not only money, but energy too. But do we sincerely wish that, to open eyes and see it? It will happen as instantly as I'm talking about, like lightning. Your mind is busy with temptations, looking here and there. If nothing else, just showcases the display boards and

Now, we can sign the agreement with the Lord for some of our terms too. Since we are democratic. So what do we do? Okay, Lord, let's have a bargain. I'll sign the agreement with you, surrender my ego, but you have to also do something for me. Let's bargain. So I'll surrender my ego on some conditions. That's the modern evolution of the goddess of thinking, of freedom and liberty. The Lord keeps mum. What does it mean? We don't want open eyes to see the light all-pervading inside, outside, only because my terms are there. I want to have certain things in the world. And therefore, naturally, we're occupied with those things. Our terms are, you know, there. In this sense, conditioned. In other words, our life is conditioned all over. Therefore, unconditionally, we cannot open our eyes. We don't, simply. Nobody else's fault. That's the way human nature works. Ego blocks us. All the time. If we do want to retain ego, yes. You have every freedom to do. God is within you. You can retain your ego if you choose to. But the consequences of that you will also understand. You're taking your own responsibility then. Ego has responsibilities. God cannot take responsibility of the ego wishes and desires. Cannot. If the analysis is strong or wrong or rather tedious, then design the method. Just love the Lord. Without conditions though, He'll open the gates of light unto you. Easily, because that's His job. It's so easy as I'm talking about. It's not something difficult endeavor which you have to strive for achieving. It's so easy as I'm talking about. But our terms, our conditions make it difficult. What we want, what I want, that's the trouble. Even surrender of ego to the Lord is the conditions so that He gives what I want. I was laughing at myself this morning. But after the interview with the Lord, having surrendered the ego, then we leave. When we leave, we take the ego back with us. In between, there are two categories, do-gooders and do-badders. Those whose wants were fulfilled, what they wanted, Lord gave, they also want to take the ego back because now God has given me what I wanted. So to enjoy these bounties, who will do if I don't take the ego with me? I have to take ego in order to enjoy the bounty He gave, which I wanted. What about do-badders? And they also applied for what they wanted. God didn't do that. They didn't get what they wanted. While getting up, they also took the ego back. And someone asked them, why did you bring the ego back? He said, what else could I do? You know, just surrender ego for nothing? So I took the ego back too. Poor Lord. I was chuckling in my bed. And those who love for the Lord, what will they do? Lord, ego, why should I surrender? It's already yours. When I ask it back, I just want you. Trouble is not what you give me, trouble is how am I to give you. They don't ask for anything. They are real lovers and lovers. Their love is very unconditional, untainted. They don't ask for conditions and terms. It's my joy as in loving the Lord. The trouble is whether you will give or not, whether I can open and receive and do my job. That is their concern. Not what he will. So when the devotee lover leaves, Lord says, won't you take your ego back with you, please? As do-gooders and do-badders did. I didn't know I had ego. I love you, I know that. What shall I do with the ego anyway?

There's no use. See the difference. Do you think therefore God loved the least the do-gooders and loved the least the do-badders and loved the most that particular devotee? No, no. Love in all the three conditions were intact, pouring unconditionally from the Lord. It was there. Some just wanted certain things, some just didn't get it, some got it. They were both busy of enjoying it or depressed because they didn't get what they wanted. So they turned rebellious or depressed. The real devotee don't think about even these all calculations. They neither have their demands, nor Lord would give or not. They're not concerned. I love you, the Lord, that's it. Even if, okay, God, come on, keep this ego with you for the time being. What should I do with you, Lord? Use it for me. Something like that. That maybe the devotee accepts, okay, you can keep it, I'll use it for you. But I don't want it. It's the true language of love. Can you love in that pristine purity? The Lord, you will blame the negative, morose, depressed, you know. Light pouring and pouring, or water pouring and pouring on the pot, may miss even one drop inside it is upside down. You won't see it. And don't ask the Lord, what did I do? If he gives you a list, you will be flooded with the mistakes. But purely whatever mistakes, disqualifications and defects we may or may not have, love the Lord with all thy heart and mind and might. Clear. In no time. It's instant, even in loving the affair. In no time. As with the light, so with the love. It's so easy, as I'm talking about. I'm just giving you different facets of the diamond. It's up to you to see it. To see is the, therefore, only problem. Will you get here? Oh, yes, you will. Why not? Right now. I have said from the very first satsang, it won't happen in spite of you. Please understand this language. Even if I'm close, Lord, what I am, just pour the floodlight on me. It won't happen, simply you're closed. In spite of you won't happen, I said in the first introductory satsang. You and me. You are involved into this. You have to receive it, you have to open up. And if you, let's say the opposite. If you have not received it because you are not open, I would say so very stubbornly. Don't say you are always open, you didn't receive it. Can you say that? Boy, your mother will spank you. Naughty boy. Even ages may be darkness, passed away, we didn't receive the enlightenment. Any one single moment, open up and see. It happens right there. Same example, Vedic. Thousands of millions of years darkness closed in one room. Just carry light once inside, candle of which you light, it shines up. It doesn't take then proportionate 10,000 years or 5,000 years to lighten it up. Just instantly. Take the light into a dark room, closed in for thousands of years, it lightens up. So is enlightenment. I did say yesterday, this light is the same with effulgent light you absolutely are projecting, imagining. Same. Not only this reminds of that, it is so. Thou art that. Otherwise, why the thousands, millions of years, ages of darkness would evaporate in one instant of light bringing? Why would it be possible? Because it's a fact. We may have hundreds of sins. Gita has said, Krishna has said so. Whatever urgent, you may have duties, obligations, commitments, you
hundreds of sins. He has used the word papa, which means sin. I will release you in no time. Just surrender unto me. Just open up. Your hundreds of sins are forgiven in no moment. Which is true, it's not simply to attract you to the religious attitude. It's as true as the physical light taking into dark room. Truly so. I have been saying this. This light is also the same effulgent light you have been imagining. But you're not seeing that revelation, that's all. Eyes are closed. Awareness is closed. Why is it closed? You chose to. We are part of omnipotency, so it will happen. What you think, what you wish. So if the physical light can any moment lighten up the thousands of years old darkness locked in, it's more so and powerful in the subtler way, in the absolute light way. Any ignorance, any darkness, any sin, any kind of imperfections will lighten up with the one instant of effulgence of the or grace of the Lord. But you open up your heart to the Lord, love Him. If you can't, what can be done anyway? The door is closed. Why can't God's light just smash through my door and carry it open? I say, yes, lazy ones would say that, but he can't do without your willing, without your participation. As I've been repeating, you and I, in spite of us, will not happen. You choose to close your door, he won't do anything. At the most, he can knock. And that he does. It's up to me or you to open the door. Why don't I open the door? Ask yourself. That's you to reply a question, not him. He will ask you, why are you not opening the door? In spite of ego cleverness? Why don't I open the door, Lord? The Lord should ask you, why are you not opening the door? I'm knocking. You know, stupidity, reversion, perversion of the Kali Yuga. Then ego gets clever, hiding under innocence. All these games we do, whether we say it frankly or not, we play these games. And it's still blame, why do we not get enlightened? Who told you are not? You're already enlightened. You don't see it. Some others see it, that's it. That's the only difference. As if you don't have light, they have light? No, you have light too. Grace of God is descending on you too. Just open up and receive. Why am I crazy? On the contrary, Lord should ask you, why are you crazy? And what answer wisely Lord can give if someone, devotee, asks him, why am I crazy? He says, you are being very clever now. No, I'm not making up these questions. People ask such questions. I said, one thing is proves you are crazy. Ask yourself why. Why should Lord reply that crazy question? Lord is knocking at the door. It's up to you to open it or not. And you're asking the Lord, why do I not open the door? And Lord is baffled. One, all of a sudden he has no answer. And second, he has such a sharp answer, you won't like it. Third, he keeps quiet. And then you say, God is not hearing. God said, no, I'm hearing you. Sometimes my reply is no. Don't you listen to God's voice? He says, no, accept it. With all the bowed down head, humbly. He says, no, so no. As though God is our condition, then at beck and call, when we ask Him, He should give and not say no. And when He says no, God is no God.
Since my wishes were not fulfilled through him, that's the reason I've surrendered ego in the first place, so that he does something I want. That means all the purpose of surrender, the ego, has reduced in Kali Yuga to what I want to fulfill that. It's perversion. If God is so graceful and merciful, why doesn't he do, for me? Yeah, he would do, but not in spite of you. You have to participate in it. It's a play. Very clear. I'm putting simple, various non-dualistic, dualistic languages so it is perceptible to you. Fact is the same. It's already so, you're already in it. It's all over dazzling. You have to see it. That will be revelation. You understand? Raise the objection. Democratic rights. Next time when God tells you surrender thy ego unconditionally, say, no, God, accept some of my terms at least. This is a democratic age. You know, you should compromise. You also sign the agreement. It's a give and take. God will take the papers and send you back without signature. Sometimes his reply is no signature. He read the papers though. Have you heard that Christian saying no? Sometimes the reply is no. God is saying no. Does it mean anything? We don't want to hear that. You want the sharp language? God is saying no. The Lord is saying no. Whom you are bowed down with bent knees. Can you accept it willingly? He says no. With our tongue in the cheek. It's the Lord, you say, no? He's saying no. Can you respectfully accept it? Can you, the humble positivity, accept it? Without rebellion, without negatives and agitations? You want the Lord to bend at your wishes. And how much freedom, liberty, or power we and you and I have that we can bend God at our feet? Understand my question? And therefore it doesn't happen. One, you cannot, that big beast called God, bend at your feet. We have limited power and access and understanding. You want to bend that big beast, elephant, at your feet? His reply is no sometimes, accept it. Humbly, positively, and with little understanding. And not stupidly fight it. You will be defeated. Always. God suffers? Yes. At times the pangs of the devotees? Yes. But enormous resources of feeling joy again. He can switch off on his sufferings and joy anytime he wants. Whom we are playing with fools. I didn't make it. He said he hears us. Sometimes his reply is no. And the Lord is saying no. Accept that no at that time. How? Not because you're reluctant, oh, there's no other way anyway. So I have to accept it. No. Not that. It has to do with willingness, positivity, humility, and a little bit of understanding. Or ask a retrospective question unto yourself. Why God said no? There must be reason. Not in agitation.
in a sense of humility to understand. Why did he say no? Try to learn the lesson with positivity and humility, not losing your devotion. And you get the reply, why you got no? Lord, you are in my heart. Sure, but you're not allowing me to do anything. I'm there in your heart, but just not allowing me to do anything. I know I keep you out. As we just say, Lord is within you. They forget. I know I'm turning crazy. Well, that's the road to craziness. I thought, Lord, you are with me. Everywhere I look at you, but if it's so, you have no grievances. Why do you complain? If you are seeing the Lord everywhere, you shouldn't have complaints and grievances, hidingly or openly. They are very clear outers about these matters. I'm again repeating. God hears us. He sees us. We don't see him always. That's true. Sometimes his reply is no. Try to contemplate on that. Why it is so? Why doesn't he listen to me as I want and give me as I want? Then he's God the Almighty. I say, no, then you are the God the Almighty. He always then does what you want him to do for you. Then you are the Almighty. You are put in a reverse role. Ego? Yes. I'm trying to answer your question. It's not an expansion of consciousness to something there and then and will be. No, it is already so. It is here every now and then. We have to open our own eyes. We put our pot upside down, downside up now. And do you know, when the one flame of light you take out from the dark room again is dark. Probably you have never heard that. It's possible. And when you turn depressed, negative, rebellious, egotistical, again you feel dark. Yesterday you felt enlightened. Yes, it can happen both ways. What's the solution? Bring in light again. Meaning open up. It's as simple as this. Tat Tvam Asi. Thou art that. Make sense? Now raise your reluctance and unwillingness again. See how stupid it look. Even if you deny it, it's already there. What you and I have to do is open our eyes and see it. Be awakened. When Buddha got awakened under the Bodhi tree, you think all of a sudden light descended from the heaven into Bodhisattva? He first couldn't see, now he saw. Now he said, I am awakened. He got awakened. And then he saw, naturally. While you're sleeping, you won't see. Make sense? Do you think when you wake up and the things you see around you were not there when you were sleeping? Whatever, they say in the allegory type in room, whatever things were in the night, you were sleeping, you didn't see. When you wake up, you see certain things. Were they non-existent when you were sleeping? No. You didn't see, you were sleeping. Your eyes were closed. It's as simple as that. They call it nimisha matreda, instant. As the eye winks, in that kind of timing you can be enlightened.

0: according to, generally we believe, according to the temperament, one has to choose the occupation. This has a kind of objection in it, because many times if you work and choose your occupation according to your temperament, it may not pay you the best. It may be, if you do something else which is not your temperament, may pay you better. Pay meaning in money or position or name and fame. There are two things. The money, position, rather name and fame, these two things. The whole idea is, why to work in the way you have a temperament is because, according to karma theory, that is your temperament, meaning your tendencies of the mind. If you don't do accordingly, I mean according to the temperament, the tendencies, they're bound to remain within you unfulfilled, even if those do not pay you in money and name as today. At the later stage, again, they will trouble you. They'll come out and you will feel the life has not been fulfilled, only because those remain as tendencies. Whereas, supposing if you do something else which is not your temperament and tendency, but pays you more and brings you up in name and fame, will always be hollow for you. In the immediate times, you may feel a little fulfilled that you are getting so much, but they will fail to satisfy you. Now this is, I have said, according to the Western ideology, but according to Indian, again we go further, that if you care for liberation, emancipation, self-realization, which is generally a topic here now, if you are caring for your enlightenment, liberation, emancipation, logically it means the mind has to get vacated, purified, emptied, and so on. If the tendencies do remain, you are not going to be liberated in any sense, even if you otherwise have wealth and name and position, or anything like that. We call it paradharma and swadharma in Indian terminology. They say that if you do some other work which is not your temperament, even with perfection, and the tendencies you have, if you do that work even with imperfections, it is better to do that rather than perfectly doing what is not yours. For the simple reason that then your mind remains as it is, and you do not get liberation or the emancipation or the full kind of satisfaction which your mind derives. This is the basis of choosing. And this led to selfless works, that do it according to your tendencies, don't look to the results. That will give you bliss and joy. Anything else might give you something else but peace and satisfaction.
1: How do you know for sure what your tendencies are?
0: Yeah, so this now takes us to another, yes, it's a good question, of course. It is this. Normally, as we do in East or in India, whenever we have dilemma like that, and you're not able to choose what your temperament, we go to guru or a teacher. It's a normal. As when you cannot cure your own disease, you go to a doctor. Or when you cannot fight your own case with a party concern, you have to go to the lawyer to do that. We go to teacher or guru, what we call, to advise us. Now, this will be personal and particular case then, as going to a doctor. And then he chooses for us, this is your occupation. He may tell today or tomorrow, but in course of time, he'll tell you this is your line. And where you fail to understand this. But if supposing you don't have a teacher and guru and you want to find out yourself, you sit in silence, morning or evening, like meditation, sit in silence, see the two ways. Is this your motive because of this object, or this is your temperament which has no object to be derived, benefited? And accordingly, try to be silent, neutral, so that the answer comes to you in both ways. One leads to a certain wealth and position, and the leads to a certain, which may also have wealth position. It's not that the temperament may not bring you wealth and position. They can. But in case they don't, then you'll be tempted to the other way. We have seen many cases in India also, millions of cases, where they supposing want to learn music. They want to be musician. And the parents say, now here children are freer than India. And the parents say, but that is not going to give you money. You'll just simply be singing. It won't fetch you much money. But that's his temperament. This is what exactly I mean. Or any talent thereof. Anything like that. So many people in India do business because they want to earn money. But it may not be the temperament. And there are others whose temperament is business. But they don't have funds to do that. And so on and so forth. This can be done in when you sit in silence, see the two ways, and try to see which is your way. If not, you have to consult with somebody in whom you have faith. a kind of elder brother, yes, and kind of your good friend, a teacher, or a guru, or a mystic, or a kind of advisor, according to temper. It's better to do that way, because even if your temperament may or may not bring the name and position and the money, sometimes it does bring. It's not that it doesn't. But in certain cases it doesn't, especially if it's fine arts and classical music and such other things which necessarily do not bring much. Unless you wait for a long time, 40 years, then TV people call you. This is the way to choose, that not be led away by certain immediate fulfillments at the greeds. If you could renounce that, you will go to a temperament, and then that will lead you to self-realization, liberation, exhausting karmas all of a sudden. So either do by yourself in silence, see the two ways. If you cannot do, then I'm afraid you'll have to be in the clutches of the devil called guru. A teacher or a friend, an advisor whom you could consult with. God could reply to you in your heart. Later on, when you get exhausted with those temperaments, then you come to liberation. The temperament has to be exhausted by working out. But time does come, I don't mean by preaching, but it does come when you don't feel interested anymore in that. Whatever that be, whether it's acting, a movie, a music, a art, a photography, preaching, writing books, time comes when you feel exhausted about it. Not tired, but you see that as if tendency doesn't come in you to do that. It tends you to liberation. But if you could avoid that and do something else, this remains intact in you, suppressed, subconsciously. You have to work it out anyway.
2: Isn't there a way of... Well, I'll refer to an article I read of a photographer who dedicated his work in photography as a form of prayer.
0: I did touch one point here for once. I said selfless works. That when you come to that position, that understanding, where the photography is a prayer, or thereby any other occupation is a prayer, then it's finished for you. Then that's the best. That's called selfless work. Then you are liberated. Then certainly that photography is a prayer. When you reach that position, any work and any occupation, when it's a prayer, you will do it most honestly and judiciously, and very justifiably and perfectly. When you reach that position, this is exactly what I meant, that when you do according to your temperament, you come to position when you are exhausted. That is, even if you pursue the same work after that, it's not bound to be a kind of bondage for you. It's not remaining as a tendency with you. The whole idea is how to finish tendencies. So when photography is a prayer for you, it's no more a tendency with you.
2: How does it become that? How does it become?
0: It's a dedicated selfless action. We call karma yoga. Same thing. Then whole life is a prayer, not only that one tendency, but that whole life is a prayer. Dedicated life unto God. And that does not bind you. It's not a bondage. It's no more as yours, as mine. It's no more as mine. It's God's, because of prayer. Thus you are becoming selfless into that. Once you are selfless, you are diffusing ego. And that's the prime object behind working out these tendencies. Now, working out these tendencies may take 2 years, 10 years, and whole life perhaps, as we believe in rebirth, lives perhaps, to finish one or two or 10 tendencies. But that's the way to do. And when it becomes a prayer, tendencies selfless, then you may do the same work, but it won't have a tendency in it. You won't be bound by its habits and desires. You're
1: so
0: freed.
1: You couldn't go directly for selfless work. You would have to work through tendencies.
0: Yes, that's normally so. It's very difficult to jump over. Exceptions apart, but it's very difficult.
3: Does anyone really have the selfless tendency, and so the
0: In cases where you inherit from the previous births, where you believe in rebirth, of course.
3: That would seem so, because
0: you need
3: several lives to do that.
0: If you're a dull boy, it takes so many lives. Sorry. Depending upon your efficiency and intelligence and the smartness. According to that, it takes so much time, depending upon each student.
3: Would you say that intelligence and smartness has something to do with processing material sooner?
4: Yes.
0: Again, a matter of evolution.
1: Intelligence is a reincarnated thing?
0: Yes, yes. These are reincarnated things. Till you get liberated, you don't lose those things. Only they may work through other tendencies, like in art, music, poetry, business, preaching, building, architecture, agriculture, and so on. It will work through other tendencies. Till you are able to employ that intelligence right to the top in self-realization, enlightenment. Then the intelligence is focused there. These are more or less the percolation of the highest truth through very purified intellect. Call it intuitive, I don't mind, but generally intuition and intelligence again are discriminated. The intuition is higher than intelligence. But intelligence is a kind of percolation of intuition, really. When you remain tuned up in an electric, alert way, you get that current.
2: Intelligence is a percolation.
0: Intuition through purified intellect. Purified intellect, what I mean this way, when intellect is not thinking its own at all, but it is open to reception, to receiving.
5: Isn't that the point of enlightenment, when your intellect reaches that level where it's open to perceive and to accept?
0: Stepwise, no, because we have to go beyond even intuition, actually. Intelligence is a step backward to the intuition. Then we come to direct intuition, which is voice of God. Then we go to enlightenment. Because even in the intuition and intelligent process, ego does remain in a purified way, but not thoroughly, relatively more. And enlightenment is not a product. It is a flash, or rather it is a realization when the ego totally merges, identity goes off. So then you are direct, face to face with the truth. There's no question of intuition or intelligence there. Then you know. Then you don't receive the voice, you know, you see. And that would be enlightenment.
5: Is enlightenment the same as what describe other people, bliss consciousness, cosmic consciousness?
0: That's right. Same.
5: That being the same thing, and there's different means and different ways to achieve this
0: true
5: state of being through prayer, meditation, yoga.
0: Yes, that's right.
5: And so often, though, different followers of different religions tend to emphasize the differences between prayer and meditation, putting one of
0: them. I disagree with that. I disagree with the differences.
5: The relationship of prayer, meditation, yoga, chanting, whatever, how they all work towards the same goal.
0: Mm-hmm. Let's put it this way. I had touched this point yesterday in an introductory meeting, though, in a different way. Let me deal with it in a little bit more details. Because I find that's my subject, according to 20th century. We really cannot separate meditation, prayer, yoga, and many other religions in the paths. We cannot say, this is separate, this is separate, this is separate. Sometimes all these paths, or some of these, can be interlinked, meaning you can pray and meditate, do yoga also, all three things together, or five things together, or only one thing together. In the world, or rather say in the creation, there are not two things and two persons and two paths which are the same, which means the difference is the essence of nature, the variety. Any two paths will be different. Prayer is something else, meditation is something else, yoga is something else, and so on. But this does not mean they are exclusively separate. One can join two, three, four, five together and do all things. Whenever certain person, let us say you, have a temperament to go on meditation, supposing, sometimes praying, sometimes yoga, and you achieve something out of this, any realization, degree, or even full, naturally what happens, you will begin to speak, preach, or show through that, whatever you achieved. And if you are not fully realized, then what will happen? Those who have gone again through other paths and are convinced and have faith in that what they have been doing, a clash comes because of imperfections. This is due to the tendency of grouping and belonging to. It is inherent in the human nature, or at least in the creature, of belonging to and a grouping. This is a very animal tendency, even in human beings, of a belonging to, a grouping. Due to this, when we group together in 50 people, 100 people, or thousands or millions in certain one religion, or one philosophy, or one path, or one system, we begin to own it. We begin to belong to it. And same truth with others. And that very human tendency of grouping and belonging separates. But this is mine, this is yours. That's mine and not mine. The very basic human nature, egoistic. This is mine, this is my nation, this is your nation. This is my religion, this is your religion. This is my guru, this is your guru. And this is my institution, this is your institution. And begins to, that belonging, ego tendency, individual as well as group. Group may be so big, but the ego remains with the whole. This belonging to grouping is a major blasphemy, I would put it, in this after the medieval periods, that of belonging to. And this led in those days, of course, to inquisitions, and in any nation, any religion, many things happen because of this ego again. That's why we are emphasizing this point, that ego can be this little bit, so much big, but it's ego nevertheless. It may be national ego, religious ego, communal ego, institutional ego, gurudom ego, and so on. We have to get rid of this, so that we believe that all paths lead somewhere. Each one takes the each path, selects according to one's temperament and tendency. That's all. You may walk, you may go on a bike, you may go on a motorcycle, you may go in a jet plane or in a motor car. It's up to your availability and temperament and your capacity. All these roads, sooner or later, may lead to the same. But this tendency of ego to divide and belonging to possessiveness, it's called also sense of possessiveness, makes us see the differences and not the synthesis of it. That all these paths are synthetic and not antagonistic. They are not antithesis, they are synthesis. Once you come to this harmonious way of seeing things, you are religious.
1: As with occupation, and you talked about tendencies toward a specific path, for each person, would there be an optimum path, or would it be appropriate to in fact, amalgamize, you know, a number of different paths, or did tendency play a very strong point there?
0: Yes, from person to person it changes. Supposing you say optimum some path for one, yes, it does come to later. When you come nearer the ego, nearer your identity, what we call a causal body, beyond the astral, beyond the mental body, there is a causal body called ego. When you come nearer to that, it will tend you to optimum path. But again, you transcend all the paths when you realize. This is exactly what I mean. So the differences in paths are not differences in the goal.
1: Well, I understand that. I was just trying to think, you know, before you get into the causal
0: path, is there a path that is more
1: optimum at the lower level before you get there?
0: Yes, it comes, yes, invariably.
1: How do you choose which path is appropriate?
0: It shows, to tells you at that moment. At
1: so
0: that
1: you
0: moment.
1: Will just hear.
0: Supposing you are in elementary school now, and which subject you shall have in PhD, you cannot decide now unless you come to master's degree or graduation at least. So as you turn nearer, you get the answer, either by you or by your master or by your God within. He will tell you that time. Because if I tell you now, you may doubt it. So there's no use creating sensation about it. But it just comes. Invariable. God has a very beautiful storehouse. At least I'm happy with him. He has never really kept me deficient in knowing these things. And I believe he won't do for anyone else, because I don't think we are favorite children of his and somebody else is not. He'll do the same with you when you come nearer to him. He'll show you the way, this is optimum, and again he'll tell you this is done. Leave the optimum also. I want you, he will say. And when he says, I want you, you have to drown in it. That's the optimum point again. Beyond the optimum path is optimum point common to all. Now, this brings to a beautiful point. your optimum path, his optimum path, his optimum path. Everybody's may be different, supposing. But beyond that, there's an optimum point where everybody comes to, is a common factor. That's I-ness. That's totally to be merged, whether in God or divine or pure consciousness or absolute existence, whatever you call it. That optimum point and common factor X is with everyone, that sense of I-ness. This has to go beyond optimum path even. Supposing you work out optimum path, practice thoroughly and very intensely and sincerely, even then at one point God will tell you, give up this also. You have done everything. Now what remains? He'll say, you remain only. Until you are there, I'm not there. You must go. Meaning drown, merge, whatever you call it. That will be the last step. And that's true with everyone, whether you call him God or consciousness or existence or absolute, whatever. Satchidananda. Whatever you call it. That will be the optimum point. And that's what we call bottleneck, the dark night for everyone. One has to pass through that dark night. That's the last. Till you come out in open, shining morning. We call transcendental.
5: Dark night is the step right before night.
0: Just pitch dark. Jet. We call bottleneck, dark night, before you come out in transcendence. That's a transcendence. The example again, has been giving our deep sleep where there are no dreams. When you go to sleep, you see dreams. Again, pass through that and come to deep sleep where there are no dreams. It's perfect dark. That's called ego level, the sense of I-ness. But you come out again here, in the same world. That's why we miss it. But a bad chance, if you could go through that, even in sleep you could be transcendental. But normally it doesn't happen. You come back to the waking conditions in this world. This is not waking, though, compared to that transcendence, or absolute, or God. This is a dream. But we call it awakening in our own ignorance. Again, it's a drama within a drama, scene within a scene. That we see dreams, go to deep sleep. We are aware, I am here. That's alone. When we come back from the deep sleep, we say, I slept very nicely. This is an analogy given commonly. That if you were not present in your deep sleep, as an ego level, identity, then who tells now that I slept very nicely last night? You didn't see that, but unless you have observed it, then only you can say no. Which means you were there, nothing else. That's a dark night. If you could pass through by chance, supposing, you would get realization. That's a bottleneck, we call it. Either you come out of the bottle or you go back into the bottle. Normally we go back to the bottle, this bottle. And we fear to come out of that bottleneck. Who will take care of us? Security. And all those fears and anxieties put us back into the bottle and labeled, I'm Hindu, I'm Christian. I manufactured by America or India. And my price is $5,000 or $10,000 a year. You can pounce upon me. You can catch hold of my neck. I won't give you realization. You can do, what don't you do for me? You said it can be done instantly. Why don't you do it for me? And you may kill me, I won't give you. I can't. It has to come from you within. I can show you the way. I can help you. I can catch your neck though, but and squeeze out the ego. And you'll say, Swami, what are you doing? I say, well, I'm taking your ego out. But that doesn't happen that way. I may kill you, but ego won't come out. It will say, I'll reincarnate again anyway. It has to come from you within, with your sweet will, your thorough, genuine renunciation of your own ego. Yes, God, I'm nothing. Everything is you. This must come out from within you, 100%, without any reservedness. Yes, God, I'm nothing. Everything is you. It's your kingdom. I'm simply here because you are there. And you surrender like that, you see, it has to come from you within. One cannot force you or teach you or aid upon it. Simple little helps are there, way are shown. But it has to come, the cry has to come from within you. God, I have seen and done whatever I wanted, but still the way is long. I don't know what to do next. It's just dilemma, confusion. I don't understand. And I have been trying to understand life after life, at least year after year. But still, And ass is there. Donkey is there. I don't see the light. God, you alone know it. It is willing, sincere, true surrender unto Lord. That would be simple sitting. When you say, I really don't know, simple sitting.
2: What?
0: Simple sitting of a child. When you, we become child, yes.
4: Does that point come when you've exhausted all your efforts to...
0: In certain cases. There are two ways. Either you are fully exhausted, not partly. Because part exhaustion will give you rest again and you will be bold again. God, I'm okay here. Don't come. When you fully exhaust, and there is another way, either you are so fully satisfied, not fully satisfied, have fully experienced the world and its pleasures and things to the extent that it has no more to give you, and you don't feel fully satisfied yet, and then say, God, I have seen these things. I'll tell you both the stories now, by analogy, the first and the second. You know, there was a man, a merchant, going into the boat to sell his goods to other countries. Drums and drums, boxes and so on. And a storm came and his boat wrecked. Things scattered, he caught hold of a... No, he was drowning. And before that he had got many opportunities God had given him to pray and to worship and remember him to do for God. But every time he would miss the boat. This time he was drowning. He said, God, this is the last time I'm praying to you. Please rescue me, save me, and the life hereafter, whichever, how many years I may be living, those will be only for you. I'll be doing thine work. And all of a sudden, a certain drum came, blow it, and lifted him up, and he was floating. He said, God, now I'm okay. Thank you. I'm okay now. And just forget about me. And he just forgot about everything. Just carried on. You understand what I mean? It's not a full exhaustion yet. Then another story comes, a king who had very good kingdom, victorious king, much wealth, treasure, victories, good princes, princesses, good queens, and so on. He was all happy from the worldly point of view. He went to his guru, a sage. This is a famous Mundaka Upanishad, a portion of Veda's story. I have repeated this sometimes. He went to a sage, long-drawn, sullen face, and the guru asked, what is wrong with you, king? Any enemy has come? He said, no enemy, all friends. Any other mishap in your family? No, all are good to me, children, wives and wealth and silver and gold, dancing, and everything is okay. I'm healthy in my 50s and one of the best kings. So what's wrong with you? You are silent faces today. So, well, I woke up in the morning today, all of a sudden I was silent, peaceful, thought came to me. I have everything what one could have on the earth, but why I don't feel fully satisfied? So I've come to you, what is missing in me? And the sage told him, you are missing the knowledge, you don't know. This is another analogy of that even if you are having all things of the world and don't feel fully satisfied, the dispassion comes in you to seek further. Or you may be totally frustrated and exhausted that you may say, God, I'm helpless, now help me. These two ways are there to make you go into search. Any mediocre way in both will make you like this always. Not seek properly, not live properly, if it is halfway. It has, both things have to come certain point where ego either feels all things haven't seen in the world or having totally frustrated. Then we seek God. There are examples for both who have been very great saints and holy men, at least in India. For example, Buddha had everything one could want as a prince and a king. Still, he said, but why there's disease and old age and death? This took him to be monastic. He had everything one could aspire on earth. All the talents, all the wealth, one of the best handsome people and the talented man on earth, one of the. Even then, he said, why there's disease, why there's old age, why there's misery? Now you and I see always these things, death and old age, and we don't get dispassion and knowledge out of it. Why there's disease, why there's old age, why there's death? It took him to seek enlightenment. And there have been other cases, like you may not have heard that name of a saint in India, famous Surdas, who was a blind singer of God. And he was so frustrated in life after some frustration in his personal life that he said, well, why don't I see God then? This thought came to him. an event. He became one of the India's leading spiritualists, Surdas by name, about 4 centuries back. So these two ways are fully explained, but in between there are mediocres, and they don't go hither or thither, they are just on the way.
2: Swami, I've asked this, I think, at our last meeting, but not in the same way, and just I'll ask it directly. How does the Christian doctrine of grace enter in when grace is received without any effort?
0: Yeah, I agree.
2: I mean, there's nothing that you can do to call grace down.
0: Yes, there is. Why not? On the contrary, the first word you used, efforts, do not bring grace at all. There's something else which brings. I'll tell you now. The Christian grace is as good as we call kripa in the Vedas. Kripa. Grace. It is this. No doubt there is a destiny, fate, karmas, action and reaction, cause and effect. I'm not denying those factors. But the king of the universe, if we call him God, has the power to mitigate your sins and punishments. For example, limited by example again, the president of the country can overrule the court judgment. You understand what I mean? This would be grace. How he does it, I may not be able to give you the encyclopedia, but he has a power to do that. Efforts do not bring grace. Prayer does. Now, if you say prayer is also an effort, well, then I have no argument, but that's how it is. Now, what is prayer? Now, by prayer, I don't mean necessarily to repeat the words on and on daily, but I mean feelings, that we should mean it. Prayer meaning a heartfelt asking, a cry of the heart, as a child does for the mother or father. How he does, when he calls something, he weeps, or he calls, Mommy, this I want. It's a prayer. Kind of thing, though he asks in a very attached way. But from God we pray in the sincerely way, and then our ego drops for the time being, we become humble, and the grace dawns upon us. When God sees that you mean it, you are sincerely praying, he sends a grace. And it's not a favoritism, but when he says you are genuine about it, when you mean it. Any prayer is not answered. You must have seen millions of people praying, but all prayers are not heard, only because they sincerely 100% don't do that. If you really weep that way genuinely before God and say, God says, I need your help. I've done my everything. Not holding any portion of the ego saying that, I wish I could do better, but because I'm not able to do, I'm praying. Not that. That prayer won't help you. Because I feel that's what I'm praying. No. You must understand God's supremacy over you. Saying that he does the best. That will be the sincere prayer and it will bring grace. What is grace? It wipes off your cause and effects, karma. It overrules your karma's cause and effect and brings you something which you needed, which was not the product of your doing. That's a grace. It does happen. With a Christian grace, or you call it, I would call it grace of God. I don't think there's Christian grace and Hindu grace and Buddhistic grace. But you may say it a Christian grace, I don't mind it, but don't limit it there only. It's a grace, of course, beyond your cause and effect sequence. God is over your action and reaction products. He overrules everything and just releases them.
3: Could you speak about your ideas of the role of women?
0: Role of?
3: Women.
0: In what?
3: Just how you perceive the lifestyle of a woman should be.
0: In what? World? Homes? Or what? Everywhere? I think that I should ask you. I'm not authority on women.
3: No, but I just wonder if you had ideas.
0: Can you pinpoint certain areas that I could speak about?
3: Well, whether you think that maybe...
0: In a creation, you mean?
3: No.
0: Then?
3: You know, whether...
0: Creation is not without them, you understand that?
3: Yeah. I perceive.
0: In which areas?
3: Maybe you think that
0: it's spiritual.
3: The woman's role is in the home, caring for the child, or maybe
0: okay.
3: She should be doing something else, or her, does she have, you know, equal opportunity for liberation?
0: That's clear now. Okay. Mm. We might be digressing now from our questions. But doesn't matter, it's a question nevertheless. And I'll reply it as best I know it. and without and

equality in the laws of nature. For the simple reason, again, because we are on different temperaments and levels of consciousness. We may fight for equality, but it will never come to us. That's one thing. Second thing is, I still feel, exceptions apart, woman's role is for the children and the family. This is not, I'm talking about Orthodox or any other Eastern Hinduism or Buddhism. Simple reason is that otherwise, if both go to work, exceptions apart where you need money, who is going to look after children who will be the future citizens? If we think government and the schools and colleges are going to teach them, that would be wrong because the first place they get is through parents, at least up to 9 years. The children need parents. And their bringing up is not alone giving them food, clothing and money and schooling, but also day-to-day training in the home. Women may be educated, but to bring up children is not a nonsense. This I am trying to emphasize. To work in the kitchen is not a nonsense, as we think why the woman should work only in the kitchen, why not the man? But then, my question is, why should the man go and serve another boss outside in the office and polish his shoes to get money every week? He's also serving somewhere. If the woman in her own home, in her own kitchen, thinks she's a slave to work in the kitchen, then man is more slave when he works outside before another boss. At least she's doing. Now, exceptions are always there. Supposing you are a talented girl, you love music, or you love politics, or you love administration, and you want to enter the elections, or you want to be an artist, you have a full liberty as a woman. I'm not saying this liberty should not be allowed to the women, but if it is a natural tendency in you, you should be free to do things as you like. You may be prime minister, minister as a woman. You can be a businessman. You can be a lawyer, a lady doctor. Perfect freedom is there, I feel this. But when you bring it in a generalized way, let us women have equal rights with men and do what men are doing, I would say we are going unnaturally and we'll come back frustrated somewhere and be in the kitchen's back sometime in 100 years later. Now, this does not mean I feel the man is supreme or superior to woman. Not because of that. There we have no supremacy. Man has no supremacy over woman. I'll come back, forward in a few minutes, that what was the original idea of marriage even, when marriage was not an institution in the human life. There were centuries back, a thousand of years back, when there was no society and there was no marriage as a social custom. What made it bring? I'll touch this point briefly so that we understand what I mean by woman's role. That it's not, if a man goes to work outside and a woman is to rear the children, generally we feel man is superior to a woman because of that. It's a wrong understanding. If man is a king in his own office, woman is a queen in her own house. And the bring up children is not a kind of, I would say, useless job. It's one of the most important jobs to build up the nation or build up people later on. This having said, equal rights will no doubt make us fight with each other, man with woman. It frustrates the peace. We go on fighting on each ABC points over equal rights. This is yours, this is mine, so do this, I'll do this. 50% dishes you wash, 50% dishes I wash. This is you, this room you clean, I'll clean this room. It may be all right so far the intellect is concerned, but so far heart is concerned, it frustrates the life. It's not a very healthy life we live, unless it is complementary and supplementary. I believe that man and woman, if were 60-40, supposing a woman were deserving 60 and man was 40, or vice versa, if they join together two make 100%. It's not when you are 50 and he is 50, then only there is a harmonious, perfect life. No, you may be 30-70. But if you complement each other, it makes the perfection of 100%. This gave the rise to the social custom of marriage, actually. Why did we want to marry? Only because whatever is deficient in the woman or man, vice versa, would help each other to grow to perfection. This was the purpose of marriage, but now it is different, though. And that's why it is a frustration. We may have divorce legally available, but that does not solve our life problems. Children are squeezed in between, the helter-skelter. Husband enjoys something or woman enjoys something. Life is frustrated. Divorce may be allowed. But that does not mean it solves the life's problem. On the contrary, it increases. It's again when man and woman understands that we are to help each other in whatever imperfections we are. Supposing a man may be 70% deserving and woman 30%, and she may look undeserving at all, supposing, and man begins to dominate over her. This is wrong, simply. That he has to understand where to perfect each other. Where will you get 50-50 equally, and then you love perfectly and be a happy life? How many couples can be that? That means woman will always suffer then, even eventually. The woman suffers.

0: not the man so much. So woman's role, I would feel it, that not seeking the equal propensities or characteristics of a man. I don't believe it. Unless it is your natural tendency. If you want to be, as a woman, if you want to be a dancer, if you want to be a matron or a nurse or a lady doctor or even CID and or even as anything mechanic or a technician, you can, if it's your natural instinct, that should be equal rights, that she should have opportunities if she wants to do something.
1: But is it, excuse me.
0: Yeah, but?
1: But are we not equal in the sense of our spiritual potential?
0: Well, in principle, yes, but in the society, how many are so spiritual conscious to really practice that way? So we are talking about socially and humanly. In a spiritual sense, we are all equal in the sense God is within everyone, man and woman. But again, I would not use the word equal there. I would say we are one, not only equal. In that sense, man, woman, all people, they are one ecologically. They are one whole. But you cannot be equal in the other activities, can you? Even if you wear pant and coat, it does not change your inner contents. You are a woman still. I'm humorous a bit, but it does not. Meaning equality inside, the oneness inside, does not make all the actions and propensities and temperaments equal, does it? You can be a cook, I may be a preacher. A certain woman may be a dancer. We cannot say all should be equal in all activities outside. Or we have four children, so let two children be taken care of by the husband and two children by the wife. And other two children may be needing the mother, and those two children may be needing father. All four children need both. You understand what I mean? It cannot be divided in equality like that. We have to see what you can do, what I can do. Meaning, what a man can do, what a woman can do. And both should combine together and make it 100%. This will be perfect love of the couple. And then the woman will have rightful place in the society. Not by legislation. You think legislation will ever bring equality of a woman and women's lib? I'm quite doubtful about it. It will never. Legislation only gives you a kind of punishment. It never reforms you. Legislation never reforms. If it were true, the prisons and the courts would reform people. They punish. They don't even reward. That is why I always feel that such things of personal nature of love, mutual man and woman trust, cannot be brought up by the legislation. They can give you the way out, but not the way in. They can tell you how to live, but they never tell you how to be united. It's not a deficiency of law. I mean, it's certain personal private things which should not go to court. They should be really settled down among themselves. Then the woman is a rightful, honorary person. When man understands a woman is not inferior, that's the point. That would be a sense of equality. Not that we should be equal on the social plane and human level. We cannot. No, not even two men are equal. What to talk of man and woman? No two women are equal. How can the man and woman be equal? Suppose you know better than me. I should be humble enough to learn from you, even if I'm a man.

0: him, he was looking at her, and I was scapegoat in between. And just details apart, husband said to the wife, okay, you have to say something, no? You have to say anything? You tell Swamiji. Something like that. Now which woman will say everything? In that mood. Well, this is what I mean, injustice of a man over a woman. That he doesn't take her to be her as something, what you say, equal. There we lack really. And this is when you are talking about women. There may be somewhere men who are suffering at the hands of women, but they are always minority, fewer cases than otherwise. And so this has to go simply. Otherwise, woman is as important as man. As we call her goddess and man god. Like the gods and devas and devis, we call them. And also, we have to perfect each other. I don't think anybody else can perfect a man than woman. And anybody can perfect a woman other than man. I'm sure about
1: it. Do you think it is necessary for marriage? What about a woman who, or a man who takes on sannyasi then, and wants to
0: be a sannyasi? Oh, I see. She has a freedom to do that, even according to the Vedas. She's free to do that, and there are many who are that way. Lesser than men, though, in quantity, but they are there. There are women sannyasins in India. If they want, why not? Which means a recluse, a hermit, a renunciate. No family and nothing. So she has a perfect freedom about that. I did say, if a woman has a particular tendency and temperament to do something, she should be allowed to do that. But we should not regiment women folk to do things as men do. That fight of equality, I'm abhorring. It's a mechanical process of making equal, which is never to be achieved. But let each individual woman have a freedom to choose if she wants to. If she wants to be a model, a hairdresser, let her be so. But not because men also work outside, so let us women also work outside. This is a wrong aphorism to me, at least. If natural tendency is there, you do it, even if a sannyasi. If you want to be a recluse, a woman wants to be, she has perfect freedom to do this. She can be a nun, I mean N-O-N-E.
1: Thank you.
2: Yeah, three words that keep coming up quite a bit. That God, love, freedom. Can you explain the relationship between the three?
0: These three things are synonymous when they are unconditional. Looking through three different angles, though. But you enter through the gate of God, love and freedom are waiting for you. You enter through the gate of love, God and freedom are waiting for you. You enter through the perfect freedom into God and love are waiting for you. True freedom meaning emancipation and release, salvation. These are all unconditional aspects. No condition of body, vital or mind work upon these. You may be anything in body, mind and vitality. I still can love you. That would be unconditional love. Not because you are this, you are not this. But because you. Not what you are or you are not. That will be true love. But we use this love on all levels, physical, vital and mental, and frustrate ourselves. That we don't become compatible at all on many levels. And we try to work out those levels. Generally, we try to work out those levels and carry on for 12 months more, 24 months more, and again end it. Because we don't love properly. We called it love only 1 year back. Today, that doesn't bind us. Because that wasn't love. It was something else. It was sex. It was attachment. These were physical clingings. We call love. If it was love, it should not end after 2 years, 3 years. It should go on. That would be unconditional love. As God loves us, agape. Normally we call eros as agape. You know these terms? Great terms. Normally what is eros, we call it agape. The unconditional true love of God. On other levels, eros, which are transitory, which are limited things, affections, attachments, transitory, materialistic, we call them the agape, meaning unconditional love. Because we mistake this way, it is bound to frustrate and end somewhere. You can love a person and still be away from the person. But when you're near the person, attachment, affection, and these things take place. These are a part of love, no doubt about that. But not the total. These are limited, transitory things. So where there is love, in the right sense of the term, there is God. No doubt about that. And there is freedom. In the untrue love, limited love, there is bound to be bondage and not freedom. Where you realize the full freedom, you love freely. Not freely in the sense one another, but altogether. Where there is God, there is love and freedom. These three things go together. Now, people talk of economic freedom, of social freedom, cultural freedom. That's limited freedom. It's not the freedom of the soul. The political freedom, the cultural freedom, the economical freedom, the social freedom are limited freedoms. That's why they don't satisfy us. Unless you derive or achieve the freedom of the soul, that soul is not imposed upon by any barriers and limitations, then all these three things, love, freedom and God, will be just with you. So let's change the conception of love, because generally we use it very lavishly and very frugally. When we are intensity of emotion, we call it love. That may be part of it, I'm not denying it. It's not the full unconditional love, agape. Love is patient, love is giving. It's patient, it can wait eternally. It's patient, it's giving. It's never claiming. Love never claims, never demands. That's the true definition of love. All other things are demanding. Sometimes giving, sometimes demanding. In the beginning, they're all giving. And as the days and months pass, we begin to demand out of love. And then equal rights. And then fight. And then both are in the prison. Both are in bondage. Freedom lost. Well, incompatibility, exceptions. I did say exceptions are always there, which means in a certain couple, if there is incompatibility due to many respects, they can divorce, of course, and remarry. But these should be exceptions rather than a rule. If it becomes a rule, that means we have lavishly taken advantage of that good fortune. It's all man and woman. Try to see that your freedom and love and God go together. And attachment and other things are a part of the life, no doubt. Attachment, sex and things like that. It's part of life, not necessarily love in total. Love should not end after 1 year or 10 years. Other things can. Attachments do change. Sex relations do change. But love should not change. And if love remains intact between two souls, those two things also will remain together. Must. They cannot divide and change. So what we lack is in true love, really. Because then we see the differences. Love doesn't see differences. Doesn't see that you are lower than me, or not, or higher than me, or not worthy of me, or I'm not worthy of you. Love does not teach this. And that's why we are always in bondage of emotions. Bondage of excitements, of failures and successes. Only because we do not attain the true freedom through true love, through which, again, God would be visible. In perfect unconditional love, you can see God. And that's why he said, no, love thy God with all thy heart and with all thy soul, with all thy mind and might. That would be unconditional love. That would solve the problems of life, yes.
3: I was wondering, what is the difference, as you talked about now, love in a couple versus love of humanity?
0: Mm-hmm.
3: And if you know God is there and is with love, then you should love, or it would seem reasonable that love then would apply to all humanity.
0: Yes.
3: And not just this specific case.
0: Well, it includes that, no, then. Okay. It just extends. It just extends.
3: I thought of the couple really sort of a laboratory.
0: Yeah, but you cannot
3: learn to love.
0: In order to love humanity, you cannot make your wife suffer.
3: Oh.
0: She should not miss your love. Then you're defeating the purpose.
3: Mm-hmm. Well, then, yeah.
0: You understand?
3: Love, right.
0: If she suffers, then you are at fault. Then you are only divorcing her morally and accepting love elsewhere, and then saying, I'm loving humanity.
3: Mm-hmm. Well, I was thinking of it as an attitude for people.
0: No, it's the extension. If I love my brothers and sisters, and then I begin to love my humanity, I cannot discard my brothers and sisters.
3: It's not mutually exclusive.
0: It must extend simply. Only because they have blood relation with me, that doesn't mean they are poison and snakes to me. They could be when you seek God, with all his attachment. But when you really love God and like that, then you love all. You lose the concept of attachment and detachment. Mine and not mine conceptions are lost when you see God. It includes comprehensively, not excludes.
4: We use the word mind very freely, and I think, just speaking personally, there's always been a great fuzz, haze, in terms of all the things that are encompassed by that particular word. And I appreciate it if you can tell us what you use the term mind.
0: Mind is simply the thoughts, imaginations, desires, memories. In short, the vibrations, waves, modifications, this is mind. A location where all the strains of thoughts go and come, kind of station, that's mind. Doesn't explain. Okay, we'll go further. Your consciousness. Okay. Mind is the limited consciousnesses, not the full-throated or rather free absolute consciousness. It's a limited. Now, I'll further explain it by analogy. Supposing this ocean, I take one part and fill with the same water, allow it to float in the ocean, that will be the mind. Though outside it is a full shoreless ocean, meaning pure consciousness or absolute consciousness. When you limit it within a certain barrier, it becomes mind, that part. And then it says, I exist. This is ego. Whereas the same water as outside the barrier. This barrier, so-called barrier of a part wall, is mind. Any limited vessel of being will be mind. Versus true being, which is unlimited consciousness.
4: How would you react to this analogy? I once read this definition put forth in which he compares as between the brain and the mind, using the analogy of a computer. The brain being the hardware of the computer and the mind being the software of the computer.
0: Could be. I think it can be said so. Mm-hmm. Only difference is the brain, of course, is computer, no doubt about that. But let's not put the cart before the horse. Computer is a portion of brain. Brain is computer in its own sense, but the only difference between the computer and the brain is, whereas the particular computer is a limited apparatus in which you feed the data and accordingly gives you the results. Whereas brain is not a limited according to that computer, is a creative also. Whereas the mechanical computer is not a creative. It depends upon the data you feed. Maybe 1,000 possibilities or 1,000,000 possibilities. It ends at 1,000,000. But brain has a creative genius. It can have light in it. It can be enlightened. To this end, we feel that from this brain computer, and it's a computer, no doubt, because if it were not so, it would not create the computer outside.
4: So is the source of the creative genius the mind or the brain?
0: No, brain is just an apparatus. Mind is higher than brain.
4: Did you not just say that the brain itself
0: is a computer?
4: Source of creative genius?
0: Yes, but not the brain itself. On the contrary, creative genius comes through brain. Brain is an apparatus merely. Creative genius, or rather intelligence, is much higher. That astral, it's a subtle, it pours through it. Which means intelligence doesn't come out of this only. Be sure about it. It comes from somewhere else. Enters into the brain. Ecologically speaking, this brain is not creating anything. It's apparatus. It receives and just expresses.
4: Could we think of, I guess again, analogically, the other night at Winfield, you were talking about spirit and matter being
0: exactly
4: the harmony of the continuum. Could you think of mind and brain likewise being somewhat
0: in between? This is a matter, this is a spirit. After matter is vital. After vital is mind. After mind is intelligence.
4: The brain is a particular organization of matter.
0: Yes, certainly so. Nothing else. Nothing is just apparatus. When a dead man, supposing brain is there, it doesn't work. It doesn't work. Why? Something is not receiving it. Intelligence is not pouring into it. Senses are there, brain is there working, but it doesn't work. What goes out? It's not something which was here. Something we receive here, brain works. Something you, computer is aligned to certain electricity, then it works, a mechanism. This is simply mechanism. Let's put it, mind is much higher than brain. Mind is astral thoughts which we receive, and intelligence beyond it. Mind creates the vital, prana, what we call, vital creates the body. In other words, short, mind creates the body. Brain is simply apparatus.
2: Are you saying then that the mind that we have, each individual has, the source of our individual mind is one and the same?
0: No, it's different. Different vibrations. That's why we are different as men and people. Each mind is different. No two minds are the same.
2: We have different origins in the mind.
0: Different thoughts, different desires, different memories, different imaginations. It makes us different. We think differently.
2: The analogy that you use, say, with the ocean. The ocean
0: I see.
2: Boundless and unlimited. And if that, if we take a glass of water, each individual, from that ocean, and then this, in essence, becomes our individual mind, in order for us to, say, achieve a peace of mind, is it the recognition or the realization that our mind or what we are?
0: Yeah, it brings in a beautiful point. Though the water in all the glasses we may fill from the ocean may be the same, but because there's a different color and shape of the glass, and we begin to perceive that water through that glass, we are different. You understand what I mean? Water is the same. That's why we always say we are one. But we are seeing through our glass and size. If you pose a question, if all the glasses were of the same color and same shape, then no change, all we are same, equal. But that's not so. God has not created that.
5: And is the color of the glass, so to speak, the ego then? How?
0: This is ego. When you say I'm yellow or green, or that's ego. Limited conception. I did say ego is a limited conception. And this is yellow, I'm red, I'm green. Whereas the water in all is the same. And this is ego, what we generally call ignorance and consciousness. We see through only that. We become limited. We become unconscious of the reality within, which is the same order.
2: So in finding peace of mind, then what we do is go beyond
0: barriers. True. This is why it's emphasizing while talking on love, that we should not emphasize the differences. We should not see the areas of disagreements. Then you go to the reality. That those are fictitious, those are illusion. Many terms have been applied. These are unreal. These are changing phenomena. This is ignorance. Get to reality and you'll see the same. We'll end here.

0: When you begin to do it, it takes a lot of the world thing, you know. That's the difficult part. If you awake from the dream of unconsciousness and then find many things don't attract you, since they were illusions, boy, what a loss. Hmm? Therefore, you shouldn't do that. You know? Naturally, because then the whole fun is gone. If the fun is only fun, then it's okay, but if fun is mingled with afflictions, then gives a little dispassion. How would you do?
1: Just be conscious of it.
0: How would you do without real practice? It's not a thinking process. On the contrary, it's beyond thinking.
1: Well, it seems that at some point you have to just surrender, give up the other part. As long as you keep dreaming, why it can't come awake.
0: Since you brought up the word surrender, what do you mean by surrender what?
1: Surrender my will or my desire to do his will or your will.
0: Can you do that? Meaning, will you be satisfied surrendering your will and not knowing what to do now? My will, okay, but every time I'm not available to you, to the every situation you are in. So how will you decide on the spur of the moment? Each time you can pick up the phone and ask me all the time, you know. Even the letter takes about 5 days to come back. In the meantime, right there, you're holding the handle of the bus to get in and out, and if you have confusion, you won't ring me, should I get in the bus or not? You know what I'm saying? The majority of your situation is that you are facing and living in, and there, even if you're surrendered, my will is what? Supposing. How will you decide on my will? So you have to decide every time what would be my will and do accordingly, isn't it? Whatever answer you get from you.
1: Then I could just only follow my conscience.
0: If the conscience is quite open. In the meantime, mind is playing tricks. What if your mind tells you I'm the voice of your conscience? Believe me.
1: It's done that a few times.
0: Let's see what the process can be. I'm agreeing. If the conscience, whatever tells you, and if you follow, that'll be my voice, no doubt. Or your spiritual voice, or God's voice, whichever way you term it. If the conscience is so fully open without being covered, clouded by the mental wishes or whatever.
1: Well, if I were maintaining a consciousness that I was doing whatever it was at the moment for you, then I'd have to presume that whatever I was doing would be done in a level of consciousness where I would know.
0: This would know and did know and would be knowing, it doesn't work. Let's see, are you missing something? It's not that you're wrong in the, what should I say, describing the data, you know. Your data is not wrong. But after data, you have to do some construction and proofing. So let's see if you're missing somewhere, something. I understand your replies. But they alone do not make the actions surrendered or attitudes or motions of your mind, you know. You know what I mean? Internal movements of your body, mind, and vital, they do not correspond to what your flaws are facing sometimes. You know? Okay. So is there something I'm missing? How to correlate these things? To put them into practical something? Because if we cannot bridge this process, then between the thought and the ultimate result, the consequence, there's no joint, meaning there's no link between the two. Or it is a very feeble link. And so sometimes I mostly will be non-connecting. As if you have six copper wires in the electric wire and one or two are joining and four are just disjoint. And doesn't produce a full voltage, you know. It burns a light somewhat, but flickering. But doesn't give the full impact. We may get alarmed when it gets fused, but when all the six wires are disjointed. But even on the feeble level, it doesn't give you fullness, which we miss in the life anyway because of not the full everything, you know, what we want to be, feeling good, feeling healthy, feeling great, feeling, you know, blooming and whatever you call it. Are we missing something? Well, one could easily say, okay, we should do more practices. That's a missing point. But that's, of course, it's true in its own way, but is there any more explanation or analysis of it? Since the word surrender you use, so you'll ask yourself, your conscience, what is what, how would Swamiji like it, in your language I'm talking. I'm not selling Swamiji, please. It's not sellable. Okay. It's too neutral. Okay. But since you use the word, so me. Okay. Is there something between we're missing which would link all this together? Practices, your data, your conclusions. Is something missing which would make the connecting and linking homogeneity or fabric as to deal with? Since you're using surrender word. You see, what's the easiest way? Let's see.
1: Just through devotion to...
0: This is still data.
1: I'm conscious and seeing you.
0: What if is there still? You're not conscious. Okay, so then how? So I'm missing something here. This is where the gap is between the thinking or intellectualizing or philosophizing or well-meaning. I'm not doubting your motives. Okay, good motive, right motive. Now practice you are doing, Master, what can I do? Whatever time I'm getting, I'm doing the best I can do. Meditate in the morning and evening and doing yoga, read books or whatever. Think about you, remember you and so on. Okay, that's construction. There's a proof part of it, till we arrive to the conclusion. That's geometrical theorem. What's that? Maybe the most common missing link actually. It's not quite devoid of practices, but I'm still hinting at the core of the practices. Only formula, mechanical practices, or daily well-meaning even, themselves are to be done, but those are not actually going to give you what you are talking about, surrendered and conscious. Okay, let me make it more clear. Where should we start with? Is it starting from outside you and me, trying to hear the conscious, trying to project your will, what my will be, and so on, so accordingly you mold yours, and so on? Then do all these things which you said. If yes, where to start with?
1: Being conscious that you're with, that you're within me, and and making that my focus.
0: Okay, you're coming too slowly. Where have to start then?
1: To start with me.
0: Doing there first. Do you understand? No? Mm-hmm. Not outside you first. No. Starting point is that. The end point is that too, but we won't talk about it now. Starting point is that. Before you project your thinking what he would wish and will, have you focused your will or yourself on the one you surrender? If you've not done that, other philosophy around it will not join in the hub of the whole situation. Won't. So when we talk about, right, I'm trying to understand what is right and wrong, I'm trying to understand my will and his will, or I'm trying to surrender my his will unto his, and I'm trying to understand what he would like in the situation, all that will be frittered energy only. Well meaning though, frittered away. So long you're not pinpointed your focus within you to him first. You see the point, that's a missing point in most 99.9% cases. You do for him, that's true. You try to listen to him, you try to read about him, you try to serve him, and so on. But if inside you are not focused yourself on him first, not only bad side, then the other things will lose their impetus and the vitality. Sure. You see where we start, therefore. I'm linking the last night, not deliberately, that's natural corollary. That we are not still the mind and gone within and relaxed. Consciousness won't awaken. Whatever other things we do for the Goddess consciousness. We miss this. 99.9%, or I would go even more. 999,999.9. Okay. Short of adding one to it only. Decimal one. Everything is the nines all, miss the whole thing. Not that we shouldn't serve him, we should not listen to him, we shouldn't talk about him, or we should not draw paintings about him, you know what I'm saying? Or read about him and thinking about him and trying to understand his will and surrendering whatever. All this will have no sanction, no consecration. In other words, don't have much merit till we add one to it, that decimal one. That is, till we first inside start the focusing on it. Then the others have a meaning, you'll get the answers. That's a proofing. But mostly we get involved in data and constructions. Basic, BC at the point O, join A and O together, there are two triangles within triangle, draw the diagonal from O to Z, O to X. But you are doing within the triangle, all the time construction, what is the proof? This is exactly the whole world if you kind of now magnify the idea. In the whole world, mathematician is trying to understand the whole holograph of the universe. Even theoretical physicist is a scientific philosopher only. He's trying to give you the whole idea in theory, which is correct, as much as the philosopher does on a scholarly basis. So does the chemical scientist. He gives you all the combinations and permutations of chemicals, how the world could or did or was or would be made. And if something realistically coming out doesn't fit in, they're surprised. They never thought about it, they say. I'm not saying they're wrong, but what I'm saying that all this paraphernalia outside the whole hub, trying to understand the truth or even, as you use the word surrender, which certainly to me is a dear word, but Maybe certain brands do not go by that word. That's okay. Their way is different. But when you do that, without focusing on him first, without thinking what he would will, or how what he would like, or what I should do at this given moment, what my conscience says even, without thinking all the paraphernalia, geometry, mathematics, physics, physical scientists and chemicals and so on. You are coming to the very idea of focusing first. There is where you are surrendering, not your will only. If you have not surrendered and you are surrendering your will, you are playing about around, you know. You are beating about the bushes. Which may be a pastime, but it's not a solution. Without surrendering yourself, trying to surrender your will unto his will just becomes another dream. Without being you and he as separate and surrendering your will is more crippling than right. And that's what we do actually mostly, unfortunately so. We hang his pictures, make idols, make temples in churches and traveling pilgrimages. Not that those are wrong again. Everything is sanctuary. So long you are on him or her, whatever that is. Without that, all this will be another what you call, I would say exactly spiritual materialism, but it will be another spiritual pastime, yes. If I have not surrendered myself unto you, trying to know your will, to me is another kind of little play upon. Not only so. If I'm not focused on you, surrender to you, and I'm trying to understand your will, you might easily hold your liberty not to tell me, since I'm not with you. God, I want to follow your will, and God sees you are keeping yourself separate much anyway. He might keep quiet, why should he say it? Why should he express his will and making you being a separate, an unsurrendered soul as well as surrendering the will? Isn't that paradox, a contradiction? Holding on to entity and trying to surrender your will is another way of telling God, God, anyway, please, you can tell me your will. If I like it, I'll follow it. That's inner intention. Since I'm separate, I'm away. Naturally, I want to see the willingness of his, whether that suits my will, though I produce as surrendering my will to him. Is that too Socratic? No. Okay. You see the point. So this is a missing point and very important, crucial, essential point. If you were to be what we call Kuradhara, according to Vedic literature, Sanskrit, Kuradhara, if you were to really on sharp edge of the blade, you think, have the sharpness, you'll see what we're missing. If this was not the case, or this was not true, then all the religious pastimes, religious buildings, religious people, religious books, religious whatever, and rituals, pastimes, and pictures, art, every art, you know, after every prophet, a lot of art comes out, religious art, I mean, whether it's sculpture or painting or music and so on. If all that was a salvation, long back, we would be living in the kingdom of God already. Not that we're not, but knowingly, I mean, consciously, we'll be living and existing in the kingdom of God already. If these were the salvations, I'm not against saying I'm against these. Only they have sanctity after you have done to him what you're talking about, the surrender. So what do we surrender actually? Is that money or a furniture or a painting or a music or a sculpture? Yes, all these. And the building or a property or hands and feet serving. I mean, yes, that of course, that's an expression and that's life. But is that something missing point behind all that? Am I holding myself, me, a separate entity and surrendering all my actions unto him? Then we'll have not much meaning. It's not a humbug, but at the same time, it's not fruitful. This is where the missing point is. That's why our consciousness remains unconscious. Because if I have not surrendered unto him first and focused on him, my consciousness won't open. Where from it will open? From mending the chair, you mean? Again, those actions are not wrong in themselves. You find the chemical formulas or mathematical formulas as reality. Okay, then what? The reality is not, I mean, dazzling around you. It's on the paper, in the diagram. Formula is there, correct, but then what next? Is there still a blind alley? This is the missing point. Me surrendering, not my will, that comes next. Or put it differently, if you surrender yourself unto Him, your will is over anyway. And you'll get the answer right away. At every bus stop, you will get which bus to catch. There will be no ambiguity, no confusion on any life situation. Whom you choose to surrender to, that is your problem. Whether your master or God or whatever spirit within you or whatever you kind of believe in. But that is the one where you surrender yourself first rather than surrendering few of your actions or few of your hours of the day. It's an incessant job. Right, unbreakable, akhanda. As you call it, 24 hours. Incessant. Focusing. Let's go a little more step forward than that. Where to start that? You say, in me, yeah, what will you do about it to do that? You see, whatever we may avoid with the five senses applicable, we are again missing that very point. Where to start that? That missing point, my focus on Him, me surrendering unto Him. How will you start? Where will you start? What time and space you will start that? You see the precision in this now. The more you contemplate upon this, you will come to a very indisputable point. You had to find your quiet time with yourself daily to do that. Can't avoid that. While working and all that time, you cannot do unless you're done first in quiet times. It's very imperative. I'm making it very precise this time. Those who talk about, can't in my doing my duties and obligations and commitments and dealing with people, doing hurting no one, doing good jobs, and, you know, can't it then, is all God's kind of work I'm doing? Yes, on some level, yes, but that doesn't give you what you're talking about. If you could surrender while doing, committing and obliging and doing your duties and waking and sharing and relating and so on, if you could have done that, you would have shown it already after the decades or years or lives. It's not that it cannot be done that way, but you don't start that way. This is what I'm trying to do. Starting point is getting quiet and being with you again, and start there first and see yourself and surrender unto Him. That's important. If you've not done that, any other good jobs, pilgrimages, money, donation, and focusing, and including yoga, meditation, anything you include in it. So long you are being you and trying to do other practices and surrendering to His will, your wills and wishes and actions, you'll have always a pinch of pain inside that you're not being you. And this is what we have. The religious people are not necessarily happy people. Precisely. Even good religious people who follow the dictum four times a day of prayer and hurting no one and vegetarianism and, you know, and so on, they are not always happy. And some of them could be easily weird. Yeah. Why? They have not pinned down to the secret yet, are avoiding the secret knowingly. That it's me who has to surrender first. My will is next. God existed before He willed this all to happen. He didn't will first and then existed. Okay. Since you exist before your will emerges, you have to surrender, not your will. That will smash the unconsciousness. It's simply haziness. In unconsciousness, we are trying to surrender all over while sleeping. They say, yes, God, take it. Allow me to sleep. This is exactly. We are not saying that because there will be two blasphemous statements. We are not saying that. So there's a polite language for that. Isn't that God I've done for you? I'm working hard. What else can I do? But I say, you are so wrong. Your attitude is wrong. You're doing it, it's just not meritorious. Where is the stamp sanctioned by the divine saying this is done? Within your own conscience and within your own heart or mind, do you get sanctioned, approved as if you're done for God and He's satisfied with you? Have you ever got the rubber stamp on it? feeling in your mind and heart, have you? Not, exactly not, because you're separate there. You're not surrendered you. And there is the whole pinch lies, you know. That's a missing point. If you could do that, do you think you'll have to fight with what is your will and what is his will? No. All this, therefore, question, seemingly logical, rational, and civilized, was his will and my will. If I knew, I would do that. Any teenager could say that. But how would we know that first, without being with him? And how can you be with him without you not being? See the point? This is where the missing point is. My all time is for him, my work, my limbs are for him, and my this. That has all sanctity after you have surrendered unto him. Then all this is fine, divine, sanctified, and what we call the approved by the God's will. Don't we do first and then tell him to bless it? Or don't we ask him something we want, and if that he says yes, we feel it as his will? Forgetting that was my will. It's very precise, because there's no other way I could suggest where the consciousness would be reborn. It's always there within you. But this unconsciousness holds another deep box called subconscious. What the unconsciousness is not capable or afraid or shy of expressing, it puts back into the box called subconscious mind. These two together, unconsciousness and subconsciousness, play havoc. Don't allow the consciousness to come up. If the upper mind even understands sometimes the logic, at least, of the consciousness, subconscious pulls it down heavily and blocks it. So the more we go according to the dictate of the subconscious, the more we put back the glimpses of reality back into subconscious every time it wants to emerge and rise. That's how we do. It comes out from some angle from our head portion, and we put it back into subconscious. As I was saying last night, during the day and night, or some days and some weeks and certain times in everybody, this pure consciousness does sometimes gives a glimpse, wants to come out. The surface mind abruptly, maybe one split second, always either suppresses or avoids it or puts back into subconscious. There it rots. And therefore the consciousness, the pure consciousness, or use the word God too, keeps quiet. And within that hazy, unconscious, dreamy sleep, no, I'm trans-surrender. Process, motive is right. I'm surrendering all this so that I get free of all this, so that I come out of the sleep. That's well said. But never does that. It's possible, but never does, because the inner intention is to be me separate. You see, that's the point. It has not actually surrendered. This is the whole missing loop. All those trying to surrender my actions, my speech, my thoughts, my belongings, and so on, is the right way, provided my motive is ultimately to be me surrendering in a right earnest. That's right. It does not. The proof has been in many, many practitioners, when they have surrendered a lot or renounced a lot of things, still when you take a hold of he or she, that is me, where they pull back. That means I have not surrendered. I'm trying to surrender some tinsels about me in the name of renunciation, whatever. Even if the motive is good, I'm not saying it's always ill motive, but even the motive is quite good, in majority, I should say, almost all the cases, minus few decimals. When it comes to them, then me, again, then they pull back. So earlier, the motive we were dictating very right or very honest and fun. This being the missing point, we always therefore stress upon this point. First, go with him. Sit in quiet, silence. And try to surrender yourself to God first, before you think so much. Shouldn't we think, yes, you have thought, no, so far, haven't you?

Therefore, we humbly feel not only to sit quiet, closing the eyes, but go in that silence. Focus yourself on Him. What to meditate upon? How to meditate upon? This is the answer. That's a true meditation. The goal you have chosen, the focus you have chosen, the God you have chosen, you surrender to that. Without too much constructing the theorems about what to surrender and what you will and not. And then you see if the right answers flow in you smoothly, automatically or not. God will be guiding you everywhere. But if you have not surrendered yourself, that's your problem. God is not bound to give you answers when you ask questions wherever you are, since you are a separate entity. But the surrender has no meaning. What is surrender? Sharanagati. Gati is movement, motion. Sharan, refuge or stopping and stilling, where you have stilled your movements and motions total. That is Sharanagati. That is again when your mind is still, when you're relaxed. Not suppression, not hiding. But they are still relaxed. And then you'll see everything will flow automatically. That is consciousness. Uninterrupted when consciousness flows, and is not being reserved or blocked by your hang-ups. It's not something hang-ups and blocks and meditation time. You don't think how to avoid those questions, how to avoid those tensions, and then meditate quietly and nicely. It's not the case. All those hang-ups and reservations have to be surrendered in the sense. You cannot keep aside for the time being and meditate well, and then can get up and get the hang-ups back on your looks, you know. When you surrender lock and barrel. Unconditionally, they call it. There couldn't be compromise in these things. If you want to be conscious, awakened living beings. And then you will know what to do, not to do. That's your God Almighty. Because that's already in you. So long we are thinking this sideways, you know, dashing against a nervous wall of our brains, you know, and making them tired, the answer won't come. Normally, we get into B2C and sideways, clashing in the B2C horizontally all the time and trying to get answers between right and wrong, good and bad, mine and not mine, enemy and friend, or pairs of opposites. They're all horizontally kind of directions or movements. When you start going up into vertical sense, then you're not going to B to C or the triangle base. You're going to the apex of A in the triangle sense. And there you'll find a release. All those then movements of your tensions, thoughts, and whatever questions are, will trying to then go up with you and try and go on diffusing themselves, get rarefied, become finer, like as you climb up the mountains and the air gets purer. As you go higher vertically in you, automatically your heaviness, tensions, thoughts, afflictions, including some pleasures, begin to rarefy. That's vertical movement. And there you feel peace and relaxed. Then you are going to A, number one. Then how to descend back to B, C, and D, and O is no problem. It's no problem. If you miss that point, everything else we do, I wouldn't say useless, nonsense, or so on. I couldn't use those words. I have my own accommodating sense about it. But I know that it won't satisfy me. If I went to a great temple, sites, architecture and sculptures and rang the bells violently and waved the candles, all that's fine, elevates me. But when I come to the altar and kneel down before the Lord, if I'm not totally surrendering there, my whole trip is just not working. If I kneel down before the Lord and altar in the temple and get up and go home as being me, having had a purifying good time, you know what I mean?
God person.

Adam, and which is nice architect, and candles, aroma of incense, and all that nice. And I wish all world was like that, but even then, if I come out being me again, I had a good time, you know. I'm missing the point. And I lift up my forehead before the Lord, and I'm full with the Lord, and I feel satisfied. Do we surrender and get soaked in with the Lord within us, permeated? It's all the problems. Not difficult, it's not impossible, it's not chosen for few things or few persons only. No. Whosoever does that gets up with that divine halo around him. That would be surrender. If you cannot become him in surrender, you're not surrendered. You see, don't blame him for that. You didn't give up yourself, and therefore he didn't just kind of, what you call, pervaded in you. It's not his fault. If you bow down or surrendered in order that your things might be done, and thought that you're being good, and it's not a surrender. May look difficult, but it's not. Actually, it's a very simple point. Anything else would be difficult. For me, it's difficult to give unto him if I'm maintaining myself. Why should I? Why should I keep for me? For me, it's easy not to, not surrender myself and then keep things for me. That will be more easy than being me and giving things to him. You know what I'm saying? Second point. Does he need anything from us? Double nonsense. He's a giver, our best, or at least you and I know that we have things which we couldn't create even. So, what? Who does he want from us anything? Aren't we giving him just our own way of doing things? Not that we shouldn't give him, that's not what I mean. Does he take it? In other words, isn't it our own projection or practice to make ourselves surrender, isn't it? That's the issue. But do we take up that issue in earnestness ultimately? That we have to ask ourselves. Is easy. All those religious acts, all those sense of service, all the self-helping, we have to ask ourselves, is underneath or subconsciously? I'm trying to do it please myself or seeing the Lord's will. Since I don't know what Lord's will, if I don't know, then how to go about it? That my focus surrender should be on him first, not on his will either. Giving this new point. Don't try to understand his will when you don't know him. When you don't see, well, bring in, instead of Lord, bring a master in flesh and blood. Whom we can ask, phone, letter, write, and so on. If he answers, if you are in the right way, ask him. Right way. Not anybody asking right in letter, no. It's in the right attitude. Do we do what he says? Do we many times want him to say what I like him to say? Or I want to hear? What does please me, actually? When I hear what pleases me, then only, no? What pleases him, do we ask in that unconditional way, Lord or Master? And when he says what pleases him, do I take it really in a surrendered, unconditional attitude? I hear you, what you're saying. I'll do, of course. But I'll say, what but? No. It's all right. I'll do it. All those kind of, I could act in many ways, but yeah, it amuses me at the most, but there's a point where you get fed up with amusements too. God bless me. Make this missing point linked up. And if you get this missing point linked up, you don't have to think so much.
He said, not brainwashing, I'm clearing it. If at all, yes, your brain will be cleared, no doubt. Your consciousness will be awakened. It's not me then working through you, but it'll be you again, but in your own purified state. Your own consciousness, with the captive of your hang-ups and blasts and reservation and games of the mind, will be freed. And that's the liberation and emancipation we have been talking about since thousands of years. It's trapped within you, by you. It's as if the fresh water captivated into some hole and stagnating and rotting there in the name of being a water, though. That is still we say, I know, I understand, but no, that's a rotted understanding. That's contaminated, which they call impurities. Are you trying to purify your vibrations? Yes, it's a good thing to do, but not without you surrender unto Him. We'll have no sanctity. As if the priest in the temple doing all the religious acts which he is assigned to, without his surrendering to God he worshipping, will have no meaning. The whole edifice will be meaningless. I don't say it's useless, but it's meaningless. That's exactly what the problem is with the revolutionaries like Jesus and Krishna and Buddha. That they don't subscribe to that Phariseeism and the atheism of the priestcraft only because of this. That they keep their power intact without God, at the same time being religious and doing things. This is the revelation part of the Jesus and the Buddha and Krishna. It comes out. So they do not sanction those things. It's devoid of that and based upon the ego level. It's and their power mongering in the name of God. Well, I'm doing the will of Him, and the way I understand, the best I could too, I'm doing. What else can I do? Tell me. Thing is that you are maintaining yourself intact. You're not surrendered. So your actions, few and feelings and thoughts surrender, will not yield that much as you might wish to.

One thought occupies you, reflect upon it a little bit. But if you can let it go, that's the best way. But if it hangs on, you're letting go, it doesn't let you go, supposing, and that's mostly the case, then reflect upon it a little bit. Till you get to you, to yourself, see where you are. You'll see that you are preserving it, really intact. That's the time you surrender unto the Lord, not me, but Thou. It pulls you back, other thoughts and other wishes or hang-ups, do it again. This is the missing point. It's not that difficult to bring the kingdom of God on this earth. But you, and I cannot do without you and me. You see the same point? It's not one man doing, simply. You and I, everybody has to do that. Kingdom of God cannot be established without God first. You cannot be wise and free and emancipated and perfect and loving and joyful without releasing your consciousness. It's trapped. And you cannot release your consciousness by holding on to you. But that's a very block. Then what happens? You surrender you, the ego, unto him or unto whatever you have chosen as a goal. What happens then? It's a beautiful point, actually, so long. If you want to question me, okay, I buy this commodity, then what shall I get out of it? You know, that consciousness you will see is you. You are not dead, really. You are dead as an ego, but you are again alive as a consciousness. It's called the rebirth. Dvija in Sanskrit. Dvija. Ja is to be born. Dvi, re, second. You are not dead, really. You are born as consciousness, as perfectly free soul. So therefore you are joyful, therefore you are whatever we call supreme, you are satisfied, you are being real you. And that's a real you which is hiding within you. It's not something my ego dies and no more than what, I'm just nothing, you know, the dead leaf of a tree or what. You know, this doesn't apply to Western culture, and so on, boy. All that humbug, you know? Yeah, that's humbug. Yeah. As if truth and reality is for the East and not for the West. And only if you carry one planetarium, some kind of map of the galaxy alone, what is Earth and East, West, can't even find it, till Professor tells you where it is. Ego can play havoc, and does. That's a problem. And that's why the kingdom of God keeps waiting. Cannot have kingdom of God by maintaining egos. Surely not, because egos will be separate entity complexities itself. So many bowls, billions, are holding little water in each. And having kingdom of God shining on all of us, you know, from outside. And it doesn't happen this way. That supposing there's a gap between the death of ego and rebirth of the consciousness, in between you would not know where to go now, what to do. But it's not simultaneous. As soon as the ego completely dies, the consciousness just awakes right there. There's no gap. It's not something you'll be on the waiting list, you know. What if so many egos get a train seat and I don't? As many egos surrender right there, the consciousness is pervading. Just there. Our fears and doubts are just unfounded. Ignorant, that's all. You become pure consciousness, you become the Tao, that. And so he said, God made the man in his own image. Don't you believe that? He became many.
cannot deny this as a religious person. He poured his own breath through the nostrils of the atom. If you take it allegory even, you can make sense out of it, okay? You think your dad brought oxygen pump and poured it through your nostrils? Think so? While you were in your mother's womb inside, boy supplied you water, food and oxygen. How does that happen? He's not even joined to the main space station. It's quite disconnected in a sense. Visibly it's talking. Invisibly, yes, it's connected. Why we have doubts and fears for nothing? I mean, so many proofs are before our eyes. In this sense, then, you will love to die in order to be reborn as a conscious, free soul, being you, true self, as you were originally destined to be. Therefore, you'll understand why moth loves to burn in the flame. Something inside joy is reborn in him. We don't know, but that's the projection. That becomes the madness of the holy people when they want to realize. If we were saying you will be dead, ego, and then God will take over, you know, and then we don't know what he will do. We say he's God, though, we doubt what he will do. He'll eat you up. And you're over. Boy, and that's God, huh? Isn't it? That's the definition of God. You're God everything, but, you know, I'm afraid what you'll do after I give up ego. Unfounded doubts and fears. Just nonsense. That's nonsense, yes. I'm not talking about me, okay? If you attribute to me, that's your problem. I'm not producing myself, okay? I'm free as I am. Whether you're with me or not is not the point. Do you understand that what surrender means, really? You see, yeah, this is a good corollary. We are afraid of surrendering so many things, myself, my muscles, my brain, my feelings, thoughts, or whatever, only because we are doing the wrong way. If you are not doing that, and you are surrendering yourself, it makes it easy, not difficult. The difficult part is this only, you are doing bit by bit in a certain way to save yourself. If it makes it difficult, it makes it the wrong way. Though all these acts of goodness, acts of charity, acts of dedicating, acts of surrender, themselves are not wrong. In themselves as exercises, as practices, they're not wrong. Well, that way you can take the bottle of vitamin C and leave on the altar of God in the church or temples. God, you might sometimes need vitamin C. You've been good, but what shall he do? He doesn't get cold and flu. What shall he do with vitamin C? So he takes it up and gives to somebody else who has cold. The me remains separate. And that separateness, that from God, from the truth, from your pure consciousness, from your true self, is the basic reason of our pains or any afflictions. Any. And where any miserable feeling or depression or affliction or some conflict or some pain or some anything like that, only because you are you, not being with him. You're done for him, you're doing for him, you're as if surrendered your certain things for him. That alone would not salvage you. It's not difficult, it's the easy way. See, there will be no question on this. It's, to me, it's the easy way. And I bow down to God. Everything takes it over. If I hold on to myself, I'm blocking his will to go through me, to come through.
simple. We never think this. We think we have surrendered certain things, so I am surrendered. It's quite a reduction to absurdum. I'm not giving my God to you. Your God, your goal, your object, your true self, whatever you think, your consciousness. In that though consciousness, if we would all rise to awaken unto, we are one. But if you are coming down on different levels, then we are many, and we treat accordingly. Then it has to be realism, as they call it, yathartha. Then we have to deal according to what a person is and situation is and demands are. So different dealings with different people, certainly. But if we rise into that pure consciousness, we have no differences. We know our difference of attitudes even, then we are acceptable in totality. But if you come down into different levels, different treatments or different situations with different people, that has to be. Then we are many. We lose the sense of oneness. So therefore we lose the sense of love, the joy, the freedom we feel for others and for us. There's no use beating over the bushes and trumpeting the processions only. It just doesn't work that way. I like the freedom of everybody, including women's emancipation, but not against the men. You see the point? We're defeating the purpose. If a woman rises up in her stature to be, you know, kind of having the equal rights with men, what we're creating? We're creating a clash again, trying to dominate each other. Who will dominate whom? If man dominates woman or vice versa, both ways we lose the peace. The wrong way. Not that so-and-so shouldn't have emancipation, but which one? Which freedom are you talking about? And few more bucks in the bank is the freedom of the woman, you think? She should have money, I agree with that. But is that a struggle about whole decade or whole century to be wasted on these things? And if there are few bucks, then what? Somebody bugs them in the nightclub. I'm not against woman's freedom or having things of her own. I'm for it. Is that the way to be free, alone, or something else? So is man's too. Man dominates over woman or plays tricks and strings underneath. Does it make the man feel free? No. He's tied up too. He's tied up in dominating. Whichever you look. We are one in a higher consciousness. There the man and woman will be harmonious and loving and together, in unison, as one would wish actually. That we would understand then the meaning of lover and beloved. Not that you are just my darling beloved and that's it and let's fight together. No, that's a humbug. It's just, we have to understand these things. I don't address like that in the letter to her or him. Just say, my dear clashing one. You know? The one I love but disagree, dear one. And then write whatever you're writing. We can be only one in higher consciousness. Not as we are. Not God accept me as I am. Has that ever been accepted? Have you known any case? You have to rise above. You pull yourself up into higher consciousness in order to be even acceptable into the divine consciousness. We have to rise behind our, beyond our tensions and thoughts and feelings and wishes in such a way so that we could touch ourselves inside. When you get that communion within, you'll find it easy to surrender. You'll feel joyful. You'll feel it very willing. There's not a difficult tension. And then everything flows smoothly.
Because you are home, back home, and you are in the true self. You are where you wanted to be. And that will release. It's a vertical upward trend. Avoid clashing horizontally, please. Integral hexagons and octagons and triangles and straight lines. No, avoid those. Get into the apex. Sitting in meditation quietly. See that you don't demand anything in your mind. Try to surrender it unto the Lord, whatever comes up. Something which occupies most, give it a little reflection, but let it go. First get to the business, to the apex point first. Divine first, number one first. And then you will come down from there. You will easily, though it's not faulty language to say come down from there, but just to explain, then you will see the whole beauty of it. That what you are seeking and searching and wishing or not knowing even, you just got it there. That will be the kingdom of God. That is the spirituality. It's easy. Without fighting. Seems a great deal reaching there and then doing all this sounds believable, sounds acceptable, but all that when and how I shall do, you know, it's kind of a little habit of the mind, I think, to think that way. See, as we're expressing, you can see the easiness of it. And we have somehow swerved and diverted ourselves from the easy path in the, let's say, historical sense, let's say millions of years back, thousands of years back. Now we are diverted from there and swerved from there, and now we have gone into certain ways, wrong or right. And now we are thinking to go back there. Seems like a difficult propensity. It's not. That's the most simple, easy it had, it was with us. We recover it back simply. This is called innocence. It's easy, actually. And then does it take away anything from us? Probably yes, probably not, but it gives us a whole fullness. You're reborn. It's a pure consciousness. It's a purely filled in with God. Right up to the grass level, to the particles. Then God will see through your eyes, and God will smell through your nose, and hear through your ears. He will work through you. You'll be walking God. That's the meaning of kingdom of God. It even transcends all the divisions of ages, even with Aquarius age or Copper age or Silver College or Golden age. It transcends this actually. So they're not affected by the changes of the ages. It's a matter of doing. And it's a releasing factor, therefore it's not effort burdening type, it's an effortless doing. I know the mind may not so quickly kind of stop beating, but you can deal with it. If you are a lover of God, if you are a lover of freedom of consciousness, you can do it. That itself will give you impetus and energy to do this. If you love someone, you do for him, don't you? I've said this many times. The one you don't love, you can't do 10% of that. It makes it enjoyable, actually. It's energizing, relaxing too. But then we believe, without bread I shall not live. So eat. Let me eat first. To have vitality in order to do puja to God, you know, or something like that. You go that process and it works that way. But after you eat, then you want to rest. After rest, you want to have a cup of tea before you go there. And then while you're about to go out, somebody walks in. Many things happen like that. Your mind keeps on somehow. To me, it's simple. Get there first anyhow. Thou first, God.
Does it take away your duties, obligation? I would say no. This pure good surrender motivated, it doesn't take a long time. The long time it takes only because you're not doing. So keeps waiting and you keep doing. When you do it, it doesn't take time.

0: you know, traditionally quoting scriptures and just remember it and digest it and vomit it and finish. And do what you want to do. But I think you don't mean that, I'm sure. Let's see this way again. I think your basic question is how to know what you should desire so that you don't have unhappiness. Is that the case? And avoid desiring such things which bring you unhappiness. Is that what you mean? Yeah. Okay. Of course, one thing you may agree with me right away, but many times we desire out of habit. Many times, not in all cases. We desire simply because of habit. That is, let me give an example. Like smoking or many other such things. You just desire to smoke or desire to drink or desire to do this or that because you have been doing it. Habit is one cause of that. Not all cases, some. And perhaps most. But there are desires which are out of habits. And still you may not know whether it's good for you or not. Now your dilemma is there, I think. That if you knew what is good for you and what's not, you could perhaps select out. Even though it requires tremendous power to do that, but even then, let's simplify. I want to see really where your dilemma is. I want to see that only. So that you don't change when I answer. Because it reminds me of a common saying. When I got all my answers, my questions changed. I know me about. Okay. I want to first be sure that you don't change your question after I answer you. I would not mean you are not sincere, but question is, you should be clear what you want, no? What you ask. You should be clear. This is what I'm trying to do. Because I'm sure in this particular area where you are questioning now, if you would formulate your realistic question about it, I tell you frankly that will be the answer. That's what I'm trying to bring you out. Once you can formulate your question properly, in this area of desires, I mean, not in all, it will be the answer. I'm trying to make you answer your own question. Okay, let's try again. I gave you the secret. Let you be clear about the question. You'll see it is the answer. I'm not trying to be a teacher. I'm trying just to make awakened to it, that really you know it. Anything we know already, that's another matter. But in the pretext of this desire area, you know that what is good and what is not good for you. What leads you to happiness or unhappiness. Let's again see what the clear question is. This is what I'm trying to make. Let's take time, doesn't matter. Perhaps it may give the answer to many. Let me see what is your question. About again, please say, excuse me. Let's see, it will come out as an answer.
1: When I think about things that I want, let's say, like at one time I desired to be in the ashram. I went into the ashram, and when I got in there, all negativities and
0: came up.
1: Doubts and things started happening and started working on me really heavily. And then I got in and I wanted out.
0: Yes.
1: So then at that time I thought, well, maybe it was wrong to have that kind of desire. Also, like, any kind of thought or wish or whatever that takes me away from what I'd like to consider my true desire, and that's like having peace
0: That's your famous topic. Okay, let's put this way. You thought something will give you happiness. Okay. You did that and didn't give you happiness. Okay. Opposite of that should be true, that is. Then avoiding that thing, okay, should give you happiness. You understand my question? I'm trying to pinpoint you where you are avoiding yourself. I mean, where you are avoiding your real issue. Even though you are asking a question, you are avoiding the real issue. Supposing something you thought will give you happiness, and when you did it, it didn't give you happiness. Leaving out that, whatever that ABC thing, should give you happiness. Or let's put another way, to be more clear. Have you so far in your whole life found something which has given you happiness perpetually? You are saying that. That answers. That answers. This is what I mean. No desire can give you happiness. That's my answer. You are given it. Don't desire. That's the answer. Now, if you want consolation prizes, I'll give you other answers. Yeah, I was waiting for this answer from you. That is it not the thing or the place or the person which couldn't give you happiness, but because you desired happiness through those things, place, person, thing, that you won't get it simply. It's just not there. Instead of you are trying to see happiness in a place, a person, a thing. That's why you never get it. So far you have not got it. Unless if you twist your question, I said, when you get the answer, you may have different questions again. Unless you say that you have hardly lived, say 24 or whatever your age is, 26 years of life, who knows after that you may get happiness in certain things. But to me 24, 26 years, let's say 30, 40 years are sufficient to conclude, generalize certain experiences of ours, no? If we can remain ignorant up to 40 years or 50 years or 35 years or 30 years, that shows our poor quality either. If you are saying by your consent now that you have never got happiness perpetually from something you have desired, either in a place or a person or a thing, shows two possibilities. Either all those things have no source of happiness for you, and consequently the whole world perhaps, or you are wrong somewhere. Because so many places and persons and things who have come in contact with your life cannot be wrong, all of them. Unless you not change your consent, which you said you have never got happiness out of perpetually from something. Either all those things and the rest of the world has nothing to offer as happiness to anyone, or you are wrong somewhere, something's wrong with you. I see no other third alternative. What do you think? Just don't say yes. I don't want yes men, actually. You please reason out if you want to, because we should come to certain decisions in our lives. You want happiness, I'm not arguing that point. You have a legitimate right, moral right, a spiritual right to happiness. Sure, not only happiness, joy and bliss. Either the whole world is wrong for you, or you are wrong somewhere. Unless you say you have not sufficiently experienced so far, which can be debated. So far the experiences of life go, you, or let's say anyone, have sufficient experiences. So far the life has to offer. Through persons, through places, through things. We have enough experiences. Unless, as I said quite introductorily, unless out of habit you desire. Still, as if it's not there but you desire, out of habit you have been doing it, so we have been experiencing the same things over and over again, and falling over and over again, rising over and over again, still wishing over and over again, and suffering and enjoying over and over again. So try to find out now where lies the wrong. I'll give you the positive answer again. I'm just trying to make you analyze so that you see where you stand instead, that you blame a place or a person or a thing around you. Whichever. Maybe a hospital, maybe ashram, maybe your mama, maybe your papa, maybe your friend, maybe your boyfriend, maybe your surroundings, neighbors, whatever. Are all of them wrong that they fail to supply the amount of happiness you want? Or there's something wrong with you? Don't be polite if you don't want to be, but come to a very frank decision, with thorough honesty. Why otherwise you should not get happiness in desiring anything so far? You might have desired perhaps 1,000 things so far. You have contacted places, persons and things in perhaps thousands, okay? Why you still say, unless you change your answer, I'm basing my whole argument on your answer. You say no. Perpetually you have not got the happiness so far in anything, any person, any place. And I agree with you. And if you change it, I'll be happy too, because then you'll say sometimes you're happy, sometimes you're not happy. But I am in the perpetuity of happiness, a kind of continuous something. So either all those places and persons and things are devoid of happiness for you, or you are wrong somewhere. Which you would agree, unless your third alternative, they say.
1: It's
0: still not sure. You'll think about it, I'm sure. Okay. Probably even, that means mostly, if not in all cases. Something is wrong with me, meaning with you or with anyone. Try to find out that. Correct it. And there will be happiness. It's not the person, place or thing which gives you happiness. That's my positive reply. You have to derive the happiness from within you, wherever you may be, whether your home or office or hospital or friends and picnic or ashram or whatever. You have to derive the happiness from within you. Now the question arises, very positive question, how? How to derive one's own happiness from within? Because you have based your happiness upon places, persons and things, and you said there has been no perpetual happiness so far. In one sense, I would conclude, then it's futile to search happiness in those things. It's futile, it's a waste of time and energy. You have to seek the happiness within you first. Then you will find happiness everywhere, with every person, with everything. This is my positive reply. Try any other way if you wish, and see again if you get it any other way. It won't work. If it works, I will learn the lesson. That's not called desire. It is a misuse of word, etymologically. A new desire for God is not called desire, it's called aspiration. You aspire for God, you don't desire for God. Desire is generally used for the worldly, lower things, not divine things. Divine things we aspire, we long for. We don't desire those things. Well, semantics, you understand. So desire for God, even if I take it for granted that that's true, let's say use word, it's right, desire for God, even then the discussion will prolong. That is, even if you desire for God, and if it is a desire taken for granted, it will put stop to all other desires. That desire for God will overcome, overlap, over embrace all other desires and make you free from other desires. And ultimately, when the desire for God alone exists in you, alone, meaning when no other desire then is existent in you, then this even last desire for God will merge within God. No desire can exist in a person in a singular way. It is always relative. You desire for God because there are other desires. I repeat it. Let's aspire for God. We aspire or desire for God because there are other desires. If you had no other desire, there was no need for you to desire for God. It's relative. So when you desire for God because the supreme desire, or the will, or the longing, that it overlaps, overacts, transcends all other desires. By itself, the desire for God then merges back into the object of desire being God. Do you understand my point? Corollary. If you then give up the desire for God, let's say if you have heard we should renounce the desires, and desire for God is also desire, therefore we should not desire for God. That is only valid if you are not desiring anything else either. If you give up the desire for God, saying because it is desire and we should not desire, as per the quotation from Swamiji, then what will happen? All other desires remaining will again catch your neck anyway. So, even if we take it for the supposition that desire for God is desire, it makes you free from other desires. And ultimately even this desire dissolves, and that's a fact. Those who have done it, they know it. So don't call desire for God in the same mundane way as you talk of desire for carrot and potato. You know, it's not the language we use for God. To God you love, you're devoted, you're long for, you're aspiring. You're surrendering. We cannot use the same sins, it's the same muddy brain we use for God all the time. As if He's the same commodity as you and me. I mean, of course He is everything, but you are not seeing that, you know. You are not seeing God in everything, so we cannot talk about it. When you see God in everything, you and me are God, definitely. Then it's not same muddy brain, that's divine brain. With the muddy brain, if you give the same pros and cons to God's vocabulary, you're misusing. Can use, yes. When you see God in everything, that's fine. Otherwise, do not use the same language and muddy brain for God. He's divine. He's pure. He's light. Desire for light, desire for divine, desire for bliss, desire for supreme, desire for omniscience and omnipresence. Is not a desire, is an aspiration for liberation. It's quite different from when you desire for a vegetable or a child or money or position or a friend. It's quite different. When you have that divine consciousness and you see God in everyone, then you have not to desire. All desires are over because you are divine conscious. You don't desire. Things happen around you. That's a very long distance from you. Let's talk about mundane back. That if you want to desire and to know where you shall get happiness, I have given you the answer. No desire can make you happy, right? If you disagree with me, I don't mind, but try it. No exception. So when you are trying to employ your brain to know what desires should give you happiness and which desires give you unhappiness, you're bound to fail ultimately, because this is not the valid question at all. You understand my point now? Okay. What will happen if we would not desire is could be a question, if you have that question. What if we all would not desire? How the creation world and you and me will exist and do things? If we, it's not only me not desiring, no? We mean everybody as it is, okay. Including me. If all of us, let's take a highest magnified supposition, if all of us would not desire, how would the world live, exist, we should act or behave? It's an enigma. I often said there are many questions and

0: we desire because we are unconscious. I assure you, if you were not ignorant, you would not desire. All the desires emanate from ignorance, therefore they cannot give happiness. Darkness or ignorance cannot make us happy. Desires are the product, the offspring of the darkness, of the ignorance. When we all become conscious, that is, when we would not desire, into consciousness, through consciousness we shall act knowingly, not desiringly. We will know what to do, what not to do. You just see it. You have no need to desire. We desire because we don't know. If you would know, you would not desire. You would know it, and that is what you would do or not do, isn't it? You would see, this is red, this is green, this is yellow. You would just see it. When you know it, you are conscious, you do not desire. You just know what to do, what not to do. The answer is there. We desire only because we don't know. We are ignorant. That is why I said, this reply I gave you. Desire cannot give you happiness. Let alone the discrimination which desires would give you happiness and which desires would not give you happiness. Let alone that discrimination. Totality of desires. Some desires seem to give us happiness sometimes at some place. Very transitory, very short-lived. Change the place, change the personality, change the circumstances, happiness is erased. It's not abiding. It cannot be. Ignorance has nothing to offer you and me except misery, ultimately. Consciousness gives you joy. And within consciousness you do not desire. You just do. It just happens. What do you say? This is right, this is wrong. You know it, and you just tackle that way. You have not to desire it. You know this is poison, this is nectar, this is carrot, this is potato. You know it. There's no darkness about it. If there's a darkness in a room and quite five or ten kinds of vegetables are lying around, cucumber and, you know, guava or lady's finger, what do you call that? What do you call it? Okra. In India they call it lady's finger. Okay. Supposing there's darkness in a room and there are 5-10 kinds of vegetables lying and you don't know what is what, you have not seen it. And you're going to cook for lunch today and you say, I wish there was eggplants, you know. I would make that, what do you call that eggplant?
1: Parmesan
0: or whatever. And somebody comes and makes a switch on and there are eggplants lying there, supposing. Just a minor example, it's not a very qualified example, but just to make you understand. He says, oh, I didn't know that these were here. That's the very expression we use most of the times, I didn't know. Otherwise I wouldn't have sent somebody to shopping center for eggplants, these were already here. Or if they were not here, on the switch, if they are not there, then you send. You know what to do then. Question is the motivation. All this blind motivation comes from ignorance, which we call desire. Now, question is desire for God. You might say, if we use the same term, desire for God comes out of unconsciousness. Is it true? You can pinpoint this question to me back. In my own coin, you can pay me back. Swamiji, you said that we desire only unconsciousness or ignorance. What if we desire for God? That's also unconscious? I would say yes. Really we desire for God because we are unconscious, we don't know. If you knew, you would not desire for God. He would be with you. Same thing. Even if you use the same word, though I will not use desire for God, there's a very base word for God. I'll use for longing and devotion, God's love, or aspiration. But even if you use the baser word, baser in the sense of human terminology, even then we desire for God only because we are unconscious, we are ignorant. In the darkness we are seeking God. That's why I talk so much about surrendering, you know. There's nothing else which can break your unconsciousness except surrender.

surely, except egolessness. There's nothing else in the world or any aspiration or path or technique which can ever break your ignorance, except the egolessness by whichever method you achieve. I harp upon this because of this, that anything else will not solve your life or problem, leave alone your smaller happinesses which you are hankering after. Those will never be fulfilled. It's not a curse, it's a fact. And unless you break your egolessness, penetrate through this veil of darkness, will still be the same automaton machines, ignorant, and we shall desire within the domain of ignorance. And desire is not alone one topic. I tell you, this has other many byproducts, perhaps 100. Do you know desire breeds war? I'm not trying to malign desire. As a matter of fact, not. The very desire could be transformed into aspiration. One could. But if you live on the plane where you have to desire, it breeds many other things, stinking things. First of all, the byproduct of desire, let us say the oldest and the eldest offspring of desire is what? First eldest son or eldest daughter of it. Not the first one. He comes somewhere in the line, but ego is the first thing we said, no? That breeds the desire itself. If you had no ego, you would not desire. So ego actually motivates your desire. But then desire motivates some other things. In that series I was just discussing. Selfishness? That's right. And you know what havoc selfishness would do. And so on. Now you can multiply. So desire is not simply one point of ignorance that breeds so many other things. We generally don't consider this way, that we just go on desiring, thinking that's very human, that's normal, that's natural. We don't analyze sometimes that very thing breeds how many other things. Two things we already said, we could say 98 more things. You could transform the desire, of course. Make it desire for God, make it aspiration for God, it will be transformed. How? Because He's supreme. He's the Lord, He's the Creator, He's the Almighty, He's within everyone. Naturally, when you aspire for that which is everyone, in everyone, one, naturally you are transcending all the barriers. You are transcending all the darkness. And when you transcend all the darkness, you don't desire, you just fulfill. You just do, it happens. You just do, it happens, you have not to desire. That power supreme comes in desirelessness. Desirelessness is not important, brings all fulfillments eventually in its ultimate sense. Not in the process though. In the process, because it's a mixed thing, it won't. The supreme will is born at the end of desirelessness. And that's a power. And then you will, it happens. And there's no question of seeking happiness out of it. You just remain in joy and bliss, in you at least. Even though around you may be fire, around you may be miseries, you will remain happy. Not because you are selfish. I've often replied, selfishness cannot give you happiness. On the contrary. If you are happy amidst all your fire and strife around you, it shows you have achieved the goal. Do not harp upon desire to give you happiness in any category. If you can, experiment it. Nothing wrong with it. We have experimented, experienced and tried. It didn't work. To me, the answer of all answers, of all questions, came to this. Desire breeds all other negative forces. Do not desire, go according to the will of God. That answers. Let God's will be your will. You will never fail. You will never be miserable.
Bring in your will, which you call desire, and see the outcome. We have been trying this. I'm not suggesting a new thing. We have been seeing this. You yourself said, up to this day of your life, there has been no perpetual happiness. And I agree with you. If you had said otherwise, I would have to rethink about it. Not that I don't wish you happiness, but that wouldn't be the case. Unless our own experiments and experiences are wrong, then of course I'll research again. I'll make another Himalayan trip and make Himalayan blunders of going there. Meaning, ultimately happiness is within you. Come to that term. You won't have to blame any place, any person, anything on earth. And don't do that, you'll be blaming everything, every person and every place, including your own body and home. Your home will not be happy home. Your body will be miserable. It's not a curse, it's a fact. Find your happiness within everywhere you go, every person you meet, everything you touch will be happy. That's a fact. You may be negative, blaming, you may have disastrous life around you, only because that's the mind you have. Excuse me if I say so. You have to come to these terms. How to find happiness within could be another question, though. It's not the thing, person and place which gives you happiness. It's your mental attitude which brings happiness or unhappiness. You invite the forces you deserve. Anybody. Your dark side of your mind invites the miseries and unhappiness. Even if you get things from God, I tell you, as boon, blessings, you could turn into garbage. We do that all the time. No? God is abundant and lavish in offering the blessings, in offering the love, in offering the guidance, in offering the real direction. Many a times, through many people, many suggestions. How many of us really make a benefit of it and make it as God wills us to do? Do we not interfere in with our own desires in between and try even experiment God's will to see and then make it a mess and then say, God bless our mess? Well, then God bless the mess. It can be a very nice humor, but how can God help, I mean, bless the mess? He can bless for peace, not mess. It's a joke. So it's a joke, not serious. We get the blessings lavishly all the time. Guidance, love. We don't want it. That famous story, there were two friends, a flower girl and a fish girl, fish selling girl, and another, her friend, girlfriend, both teenagers. She used to sell flowers. Both used to go to market daily. One would go to garden, bring flowers in a basket, and the girl would go for fishes in fish market and fill her basket with the fishes. And they would, in the night, they used to be neighbors and mostly sleep together. They were quite good friends. One day, the flower girl invited the fish girl to come to her home and spend the night or day with her, and she agreed. It was 12 o'clock night, 1 o'clock, 2 o'clock, this fish girl was turning sides all the time and not sleeping. It disturbed the sleep even of flower girl. Flower girl said, what's the matter with you, honey? Not honey, I'm sorry. What do you call the friend? What do you call the friend? Okay, whatever that name be. What's the, are you okay? Are you well? Or what's the problem? I'm not getting sleep. The flower girl said, is it because change of place? Not so much. I think, I don't know, I sleep well in my house. And the flower girl said, what's the matter here? What worries you have? She said, no, there I don't think, I think
I don't know, but it may be that I'm used to sleep near my basket, and so might be that cause that I'm missing that something near me. Then flower girl said, if the house was nearby, so why didn't you bring that fish basket? She kept it near the head and she went snoring all night. You understand the parable? Answer is there. We are happy and happy with our own habits. God gives blessings to sleep without fish market, fish baskets. We don't get sleep without fish baskets. It has to be those things. Even though they give you fish smell, not as bad or good, but comparative is a parable. Comparing to the flower scent or perfume, she couldn't sleep with the flower basket nearby. She wants a fish basket. You call it habit, I just call it ignorance. God is lavish in giving blessings, guidance, love. We just miss it. All the time interfere with our own desires. At the most you'll say, I'm sorry, or I don't know. What can I do? I'm weak. Habits. These excuses. But these are not excuses. These are barriers. If you want happiness, come to a thorough decision. It's not the place, person, and thing which makes you unhappy. It's your negativities, which come out as a garbage. Clean it. There lies the answer. You have to derive your happiness from within you. If you agree with it, stare at it. If you don't agree with it, experiment. If you find another alternative answer, come and tell us. I'll research again. I'm not against desire, provided you knew what you are doing, what you're desiring. In other words, I'm not against desires if you knew what you are desiring. But we don't know. That's the problem. We are ignorant. We are unconscious. Within that unconsciousness, like a dream, we are desiring. Naturally, we don't know what we are desiring and doing. It won't give you happiness or me. It won't. Luckily, when we get some happiness out of something, it's just coincidence, because we happen to desire a right thing. Or we did desire consciously certain thing which gave us happiness, but that doesn't prolong. And again, it turns out something else. This is how it goes on, this whole play. It's not you and me, everybody. That's how the play goes. That's why I harp upon, don't blame and grumble and complain about the things, places and persons outside you. Do not blame and grumble and complain. You are making a blunder if you are doing that. Problem is not outside you or me. Problem comes out of you, projects and reflects from outside instrumentation back to you. Karma. Even if you go to heaven, if your problems within your mind, if your negativities and selfishness and darkness, heaven reflect back darkness to you. Sure. And if you had no negativities in you, no garbage and dirt in you, if you would go to hell, you'll begin to clean it. I assure you. There are persons who go where there is mess and clean it everything. There are persons who go to clean places and leave it as a mess. This is how we make it. The heaven could reflect darkness to you and hell could reflect light to you, surely. Correspondingly what you have. You get a friend in a person, good place, you get a good place or a friend or a good thing if you are good. If not, good places won't offer you good things. They cannot. They will give you, but you won't take it. God's blessings we always reject this way. We do not take it. It gives us. Sun gives us light, water gives us so many things, and everything gives us so many things. We do not take beyond our capacities. A good person or a good place or a good thing will fail to give you goodness. Because you are not inviting or attracting that.
Our negative feelings invite negative feelings back. Something begets something. Love begets love, jealousy begets jealousy, negativity begets negativity. If somewhere your negativity doesn't beget negativity, that's goodness of the other party. It's a karma, karma theory.

0: that's the glass or the color we wear. First try to get happiness within you. Then you'll find it everywhere in every place and everything. In your failures, in your disasters, in your successes, you'll be happy still if you found out the happiness within you. The best course I could suggest is, if you want to be really happy in everything, do not desire. It's an age-old traditional answer, I know. But what to do? I know that answer. How to live without desires, like vegetable kingdom? No. Live as conscious beings. You will know what you should do or not do. You won't have to think about it. You just know. This is the place you have to go, this is the person you have to meet, this is the thing you should have, or not. You will know it. And you will have power to avoid or to get it. When you know, knowledge is power. Ignorance is not a power, it's illusory power, no doubt. It's not real power. It's fictitious. When you know, then you have a power, and power will give you to have or to avoid. Both powers you will have. Normally speaking, you want to avoid a thing, you just can't avoid it. You want to avoid a person, you can't avoid. What can I do? You're just helpless, only because you're ignorant. But if you knew it, the knowledge would give you power, you'll be able to avoid or to have, do or not to do. Not as through the power of discrimination, but through the power of knowledge. The power of discrimination is only valid in contrast to the power of ignorance. But when you know, power of discrimination even is invalid. You just know what to do and what not to do. You have to find out within you the happiness by not desiring. If you desire, you will be unhappy. You will be, because unless it is in tune with God's will, then your desire is valid. But tell me, frankly, if you can really desire in tune with the God's will, does your desire exist either? No. Things are as good as God's will, finished. Now it's nice. This is true of everybody. We want to pray to God, God, let my will be your will. Somebody recently wrote me a letter from Tucson. I would name, she's not here. Whether she meant humor or she meant it or it was a slip of the language, God knows, but what she wrote is this. At the end, when she finished, she asked a question from me, can I do this certain thing she wanted to do? She asked me whether she should do or not, because me being as her master. At the end she writes, let my will be your will. With love, so and so. I got that letter in file. It could be a slip of language, or but she knows real good language, knows better than me. I couldn't suspect her not knowing the language. She wrote that way, and she meant humor didn't sound to me either, because I know that person. She's not humorous. She wrote like that, and you know what I did? I couldn't be benevolent like God Almighty. I'm God all right, but not Almighty. Do you know what I did? I said, this is not yet the time for you to do such and such thing. I just refused it. Rest is up to you. If at all at times our will, our desire is in tune with God's will and works well, and if it would be true with every desire, then my desire does not exist. It's again God's will. Or God's will and my desire are both the same thing. When both are the same thing, there are two desires. No? There are not two wills, there's one. But how many times we are desiring in tune with God's will? Mostly not. So. Mostly it is miserable, mostly, keeping the whole life in statistics, not for 10 or 20 years, let's say 40, 50, 60, 80 years, then make the statistics. Which is the greater side, happiness or unhappiness? I'm not trying to be pessimist, on the contrary, I'm not. I would not, never like to talk about unhappiness really. I have not seen it. But hypothetically speaking, mostly we are unhappy only because mostly we are not in tune with God's will. It's tragedy. Even if when we decide to do God's will, in between, when the God's will is known, supposing, again we bring in our desire to see if that is right too. Or we take it for granted, this is God's will, we know it, now let us do our will. We don't say that way, but often we do that way. And then certainly misery follows, because happiness or bliss or joy must follow with the right thing. If my will is right, I will be happy. If my will is wrong, I will be unhappy. And this distinction between right and wrong is not known to everybody for many times. That ignorance remains. Either drive away the ignorance first, and everything else shall follow. Or go by the judgment, self-judgment. At every beginning of feeling, thought and action, do you feel peace or disturbance? I'm not judging at all. If it gives you peace, it is right. But if you are so fortunate, again, the time may come, supposing you are fortunate enough, that out of this feeling of peace or disturbance in choice, and if you are always choosing the peaceful thing for feeling, thought and action, and if you are very fortunate, it will come to directly loving God and do according to His will. You will feel blessed to do that. You will be willing to do that. Not willing to avoid it. Avoid it by many methods. Avoiding either by forgetfulness, avoiding either by misunderstanding, avoiding either by self-desire, avoid either by habit. So many factors are there. Why we avoid God's will? It's not one factor. Basic is ego. On the basis of ego, we build up forgetfulness, twisting, misunderstanding, self-will, pride, face-saving, skin-saving, so on. So there are many factors. Prestige-saving, position-saving, our own cherished ideal-saving, whether that's valid or invalid, and so on. But if you could come in tune with God's will, do you know what will happen? You'll begin to love God more and find His blessedness in following His will, rather than a kind of pushed through your throat as if to do His will. It's not an act of compulsion, is an act of love and faith. If you have not followed the will of God out of faith and love, you have not done it. God's will is not compulsory. It's suggested that it might be the best. That's the greatness of Father in heaven. But it does not put through your throat if you don't want it. But he suggests you, it might be the best. If not, try your will. So, you have free will to test, experiment, surely. I, for one, would make a liberalized attitude, not a dogmatic, orthodox, compulsory commandments. Try. And one day, if you are again more fortunate, going to the third and the last step, and if you are really fortunate again, you'll find at the end that God's will and your will were not two personalities. You made your illusory image outside you. You'll find out this greatest blunder, that you are keeping your false self out of your true self as a shadow. And your true self's will was God's will, and it's the same thing. You are avoiding your own true self. That was the last thing, the most blessed stage. where your fictitious false ego and the self will find no existence but will vanish. And then you will see the friction between your will and God's will was just illusory. It was God's will which was your will too, your true self's will, but you avoided it somehow by creating a fictitious ego and then blaming all the places and people and things. How can the false ego, false self ever get happiness by its own vice of being false, an illusion, untrue, limited? So this double personality must go. So God's will and your will, meaning double personality. Till you are separate from God, you are fictitious, but you think you are real, so God is fictitious. Naturally, no two opposing forces can be true, unless both are the same. If both are the same, you realize that there will be no disturbance and friction either. You love the quarrel and war, but that's very different stage. You won't be able to understand it. Let's, for the time being, take a positive view. And when your will and God's will be one personality, that will solve everything. Till then, just judge your feelings, thoughts and actions before you do, whether it gives you peace or disturbance. Here you are not employing even the power of discrimination. Because often the power of discrimination, when we employ whether it's good or bad or right or wrong, we often fail in that. You see, that's a normal condition that we fail. And we must fail. I'm happy about it, thank you. I'm happy when we fail. Why I'm happy, it sounds like as if I'm playing the guitar when the room is on fire. It sounds like that. But why I'm happy when you meaning, don't take personally, you, anyone, fails in the wrong experimentations? Because at least I feel optimistic that person is going to be humbler. If even that blessedness one accepts. Failures are blessednesses, we don't see that way. Because fails your ego. And that must fail our ego by some chance. Even then, if we accept that blessed position of being failed. But somehow, for some reason, we crop up again, pop up like that popcorn. Let us try again, and the world goes on. It's always the case. It's not that always you're wrong, but mostly we are wrong, because mostly we are unhappy, because mostly we desire what God doesn't desire, and because mostly we desire in the name of God and which He doesn't desire. Somehow we do all wrongs in the name of God. And if it were true that we take the name of God and do whatever right or wrong, God would help us, should help us, and that means we should be more happy. That's a criterion. Doing God's will make you joyful, blissful. That's a criterion. Must make you peaceful. If it does not, it's your will. If before going to retreat from your home, you feel your mind disturbed, don't come to the retreat. Yes, I'm honest.
1: I want to say, sometimes
0: Peace is escape, I wouldn't agree.
1: From, if things get a bit hectic.
0: Pardon?
1: If things get a little bit disturbing.
0: Yes. Then that's wrong. Then that's wrong for you.
1: Then sometimes going to another place where things are not as challenging, where one feels peaceful,
0: and go there.
1: Escape.
0: No, peace is not escape unless we are misunderstanding each other. If peace is escape, what are you searching then? Then what are you searching? Disturbance? Disturbance is practical. If peace is escape, certainly disturbance is practical.
1: What about our responsibility?
0: Do it with peace in mind.
1: Sometimes there is a conflict.
0: Yeah, so therefore the whole discussion, why there is a conflict. Let's answer that now. Why there is a conflict? Okay. If you have understood this question, I think you'll get your answer. Why is a conflict? Whether it's escape or not, immaterial. Okay, leave aside that discussion now. Whether peace is escape or disturbance is practical, but you don't want disturbance either, there's a conflict. Yes, that's a real question. Why there is a conflict in you or me or in anyone? Whether it's a disturbance, peace, or this place or that place, immaterial. I could have given you those answers too, but wouldn't satisfy you. Why there is a conflict in any mind, or in you, or in me? Let's say. We'll come to now to the pinpoint answer. Why there is a conflict in any mind? Can you answer that? Yes, how? Why is a conflict? There is a conflict, I agree with it. I'm agreeing with the point. Let's ask ourselves why there is a conflict in our minds. Why not a straight road seeing clearly, whatever it is? You have responsibilities, you are required to do certain things at certain times, and responsibilities you have, all agreed. Why is not clearly seen and done simply? Why there is a conflict? Why don't you just go on doing it and happening and behaving as it is straight and clear? As the road is very clear, why not? Why there is a conflict of this or that? And why not this or why not that? Why there is a conflict at all? That will be the answer. We may philosophize anywhere, responsibility or escape, or that's a jargon which doesn't help us because conflict remains. That's a fact. Something you call escape doesn't solve your conflict, does it? No, so that's no answer either. Philosophizing things does not help us unless it really removes our conflict, you know. So let's ask the basic question, why at all there is a conflict in anyone's mind, regarding anything? How would you answer it?
2: Your conscience or inner true self is trying to tell you something, and your desires are trying to tell you something else, and that brings up the conflict.
0: True. That means there must be two desires in you opposing each other. And both are your desires. That means you are not clear about what you want. Conflict is when you don't know what you want. Your both forces of desires, two desires, are working in any field, in any sphere, and you don't know which one to take. There's a confusion or conflict. Both desires are yours when you are not clear about the matter. That is, when you are desiring more than one thing at a time. In the given sphere or given field, must be conflict.
1: Well, you could be wanting peace,
0: yes.
1: And you might think that it's the opposing forces in your home that are giving you unrest.
0: I've answered that already today. You have to change your brain now. No conditions in your home are responsible for your unhappiness.
1: Right.
0: If you agree with it, I have got the answer. You want peace? It is within you. Do not blame outside you. Remind this on and on to you, unless I'm wrong.
1: No, I was just picking up from here, that's what I thought.
0: Well, I was coming to her because she's on a different level than you, somehow. She's more humane. But for those conscious spiritual seekers, I would simply put it, do not blame anyone. If your home conditions are conflicting and you want peace, disease is yours. Either by karma or by your ignorance, or by your accepting the situation as it is. Why not? I'm not suggesting, though. I'm clear about it. I'm not suggesting. Why not you leave that situation which is disturbing your peace? Will that be selfishness or escape? Unless you mean that.
1: Well,
0: I'm not suggesting to do that though, just for discussion's sake I'm bringing this point.
1: You're asking me,
0: yes.
1: You think that you have to change yourself where you stand.
0: Exactly.
1: And that you can't run away.
0: That's right. That's what I was replying to her. Peace is no escape. Or if at all you change your situation, but again derive the peace, anywhere. At one place you have to derive your peace or not. The conflict is because you desire too many things at a given moment. It's something you go to a shopping center, you want to buy something and you see 50 things around you and you have all the desires within you, pocket is not full and time is not there and you're just in confusion, you run about buying everything and when you come home, the real important things you didn't buy and all the garbage you brought, money is exhausted and still more bill spending for the bank. This is what our karma bank balance is. You go on desiring and finish all the karmas and then when we make the yearly account of debit and credit, important things are pending. This is conflict, this is confusion. Peace is no escape. Neither I mean that you should shirk your responsibilities. Question is, how much even you know what are your responsibilities? I'm not against the responsibility as it is. How do you know what are your responsibilities? And which are realistic or superfluous? Maybe to some responsibilities, some. You are sticking as a habit, as your own selfishness, as your own karma, whatever the case may be. Again, I repeat it, it's no use blaming outside you. Learn this lesson if you are a spiritual seeker. If you are a common human being, not a seeker, then of course there are other answers. Then I would say, no, do your duties and responsibilities. Go on doing it. Fulfill the karmas. Day will come when you will be free. That's an answer to human beings, not to seekers. Those who are seekers must find the fault within themselves. Unless I'm wrong. Peace is neither escape nor selfishness. Peace is not a limited commodity that if you have it, somebody else will lose it. It's not a limit. Whichever is limited, if you have it, somebody else loses. I agree with you. There we have to be democratic. But peace, love, joy, these are not limited things, so you'd never lose it if supposing you have it or otherwise loses it. You see, it multiplies like particles of the atom. Innumerable. All millions of people could have peace without anybody losing for you. It's not limited thing. There's no escape. And actually, you are seeking it already. Everybody is seeking peace, whether we say it or not. If I would get peace and you would lose it, then I'm a culprit. But that's not the thing, really. It's not a limited thing. Do your responsibilities, keep your peace intact within you. Do your duties. There will be no conflict. Conflict is devoid of peace. conflict is because you are acting from two levels of consciousness. Of course, of all these, ignorance is the basis of any conflict, but that's the basic cause. Immediate causes are these.

pleasant, even if mind goes on getting what it really wants and asks for, even then mind will be up and down. Because those are not the things which always keep mind pleased anyway. Sometimes yes, sometimes no. It's not because you don't get things you are displeased at time, but whenever you go on getting, it's kind of pampered child also gets displeased. You have seen the pampered children getting every time. Even then they have bad times. I think more bad times than even those who don't get sometimes, no? So it's not the conditions. It's not the conditions which are determining your mind's state. It seems so though. You calculate that way though. As if your pleasure and displeasure are dependent upon the conditions. It's true, not true. It's your mental makeup, the way it is. You go on having its routine. It's a pattern of the mind you have built up, which goes on revolving according as you have designed it. And then other conditions and circumstances and things you want and don't want, you attribute to those according to your pattern and design of your mind. Meaning you want to fit in everything with your design of mind. And if it fits in well, you're pleased. If it doesn't fit, you're displeased, thinking those things are right or wrong for you, bad or good for you. But as a matter of fact, that's only your pattern of mind. If the real billiard balls would fit in all the pockets, even then you don't like it, meaning the game is closed, or put it another way, that you have to really win it, not just throwing the ball into the pockets. You see what I mean? If you take the balls with hands and billiard pockets in the corner table, you just place and you don't get happiness about it. But when you really win it and shoot the ball and goes in, then you are happy. It's a design. The mental design you want to put in things and relationships and things and episodes kind of fitting in, attributing those things to them, but it's not true. Change the design of your mind, change the pattern, things will change. You want to fit in the whole world in your mind. And even if world would be fitting, in your mind because it's imperfect, even though you do fit in the world, supposing, by imagination, and because your mind is imperfect, you won't get happiness also, all the time. Even if you had the whole world with you. But see the point, that it is your mental pattern and design through which you are behaving, seeing and acting and reacting. It's a board here of the lights in your mind, which has all those lights in it and blinking and green, red, orange, black, white, and the board is with you. Switchboard or what is a control board? What do you call it? It's in your mind. You are controlling from there, and to the point you are controlling or behaving or doing or not doing, the results are coming back to you. Nothing is outside you. Whole universe is just as if two-dimensional canvas on your mind. Start see that way. This morning sun was shining. Redwood trees were all around us, and atmosphere is not too bad from people. Some minus points are there, but it's not too bad. It's good. And water is available, breakfast was available, oxygen was available. Showers were not working today in ladies' showers, and that was minus point, could have been corrected. And I don't think somebody insulted anybody. And I don't think consciously anybody hurt anyone else, unless unconsciously.

Let's say 40% has gotten sleep. Sleep is a habit too in one way. If we don't get it, we feel bad about it. You could awaken yourself in spite of that. Try. Practice, practice. Don't give up. I was walking near that swimming pool, and there's a kind of board, very old board, rusted now. If somebody drowns, then how to save him? Give him first aid and all that. And there were methods given, what you should do, and where you should phone, and, you know, doctor, hospital, or fire brigade, or something. Then one person should do this, then this is stage, two persons should help that person. If this doesn't happen, then after that, you know, be more serious. And then when everything was said and done and done, at the end, I was just leaving as I'm getting late to the satsang. I wanted the sun. Hair was wet, so I wanted to dry up. And then I was just leaving. And while leaving, last sentence, big bowl caught my eyes all of a sudden. I had not read that. I was leaving hurriedly to come here. And the big line was, "And don't give up." Then as I got the message for this satsang. I said, well, God tells me the topics always, so don't give up. First, try methods, okay? If they work, so much the better. If they don't, at a certain point, get serious about it. If it doesn't work, go on doing it, don't give up. This is those swimming pool rescue team saying, not a swami. The board is rusted now, nobody reads that scripture anymore. Okay? Try and try, it's within you. Everything is within you, believe. Whenever you feel something, bring in counter-thought. If you get tired, just say, life force is with me. If you feel sleepy, if you really are untimely sleepy, you could say to yourself that, I've got force in me, light in me. Why couldn't I keep awake? If mind is disturbed, just feel that pure consciousness is within us. Why couldn't be calm and quiet? If mind bubbles out, goes out of control, emotionally imbalanced, just say, all the control switches are within me. Why couldn't I just keep it poised? You know, all that. Bring in counter-positive thought. Don't give up. It will work. If it doesn't work, go on practicing. And if it never does, then just at one point get serious about it. If someone is ill in your home, you try first nominal medicines in home or some other first aids. If it doesn't work, you call a doctor, and then, of course, and if things still get worse, then your attention is serious after that. You should do something really serious. Like that. On this path also, at one point we should be serious. If you want hilarious life, I can make you rock and roll all the day. There's no problem there. Take it more seriously. More seriously than you have taken the world and life. We get more serious in those things, no? At one point we should be longing. There are normal methods. Then we get into intensity. Longing. Without that we won't get. What I meant by serious is intense. Longing. First you try normal methods. Some yoga, hatha yoga, breathings, scriptures,

to some extent retreats, your meditation classes, techniques you follow, daily coming and doing some kind of program, follow that for a few years. Let's say a few years, meaning about 3. At that point, if you see that you're not seeing God yet, which is quite obvious, then you get more intense. Do something more than that, not just a routine mechanical program. Get more serious about this goal and purpose. Then continue that, giving more time to it, giving more practices to it, and meeting such people, sharing more retreats or more company of your master, if you of course deserve. And then slowly that also at one point will look lukewarm. And you might realize that you thought you were intense, but it wasn't yet. It was more than the earlier stage, no doubt, but you, because called intensity, doesn't prove to be so, then you think, no, it's not, it's still enough. Then you jump into real intense thing after that, where your longing depends, if you're longing for the goal. Not by saying, no. Inside feeling, that you feel real longing. Not because your husband or wife got into it. Therefore, now you should push yourself also into it to compete or supersede. Not that, not just to hang on to some other one. But intensity for the goal, directly. That stage when opens up, you begin to feel blessed. Though that is not the full realization, but in that stage I would say then you have put the horse before the cart. After the second stage, still cart is before the horse, though we may say contrary to it. I'll repeat. Normal practices, routine, programming, and carrying on, we might even say as far as possible honestly, okay. Even then, still cart could be before the horse. And mostly it is so. Then we come to second stage, thinking we are now increasing the time and energy given to it and more practices and more company and probably more charity and so on. Thinking that's intense, at the end of some months, a few years again, we find that's not working either. Still cart is before the horse. Then you get a very direct jujiki, Indian word, which means a kind of inspiration, a kind of enthusiasm, a kind of incentive, a kind of trust from you with a real direct pull, feeling responsible for what you're doing and also feeling regret for what you have not achieved yet. This regret comes to us. I don't mean guilt conscience, no. It's self-regret for having not achieved what you have been trying since years. And you get a little bit shameful about it and regretful about it, that you get more directly serious about it, that thinking you were serious or you were not. And that when longing comes up, then you will bring the horse before the cart. And you will feel at that point that you'll see it, that what you had thought that you were okay and putting horse before the cart was not true. If horse would have come in front of the cart would have moved. And that moment, at that point or stage, you begin to feel blessed. And after that, you'll have no complaints, no regrets, no grumblings. Even if something goes wrong, tiresomeness comes, things fail, even then, you'll take it so easy. There'll be no struggle at that stage. Although it's not the perfection or enlightenment, but you'll have no regrets and complaints. You won't feel that you're missing or losing something, except the goal, the purpose. That direct longing, the para-prema, the para-bhakti is needed.
Before that, self-justification has no meaning. While still the cart is before the horse, any complaints, grumble, trying to justify have no meaning. One may hear and sympathize with these things, but sympathy is no solution. It's consolation prize. If the horse is still behind the cart, even sympathy is just for the timing a relief, though it's not a solution. This direct longing for the goal, when it comes up, you become more serious. And you regret for having not realized that comes to you. Of course, example like Ramakrishna and others is very high, where even one day was tremendous, one century age for them to pass by. If one day he would have not seen his Divine Mother, he would think whole day was just one century or one age. And he would regret in the night telling Divine Mother that one more day passed away. But that's very high stage. I'm not trying to preach that to you because I know our days pass so easily without him that hardly that intensity can be preached. But to the human possibility, leaving aside those genius, spiritual giants, biographies, but in our human nature at least, there is some portion of intensity we could bring in. We all may not become Christs and Ramakrishnas and Saint Francis's and so on, or Teresa's, but we could in our own way intensify. Within our duty limits, within our life limits, we could intensify if we just pay more attention to it. Not only the retreat. Retreat is just a sample for you. It's kind of ground to make you grow forward, to inspire you, to show you the way. But in day-to-day life where you may live, in your pattern of life, you could intensify more. You could be more serious without jeopardizing your legitimate duties. You have to, of course, cut short the time and energy and save from garbage and gossip and superfluous working and thinking and superfluous talks and companies. Wasting time in attachments and grief has no meaning. That's a wastage of energy. You have to save from somewhere in order to give more intensity to this. But not from your legitimate workings and duties and patterns and responsibilities. There's a way to save from that. Save from your gossips, bickerings, undue wastage of time and energy and attachments and greeds, and so on. There's much we waste. I'm not talking about money. That was a reflection only. The time and energy, we waste much in our lives. Though we may say we have no time, beyond this we can't do. We have only 1 hour left, 2 hours left. I always feel that 24 hours were divided on this earth measurements to give us four things. The sleep, the work, the entertainment, and doing other chores. Even if we divide by 6 hours each, should be sufficient, but 6 hours sleep is not sufficient. 6 hours meditation is too much. And your spiritual practices. Now this is due to our mental derangement, our direct mental degrading, or rather we say the diversions. Due to diversions, our attention of importance on some undue things has caused us to sleep more and meditate less and less and less. Even 2 hours would be more than, 2 hours will be really more than we could do, supposing many people say. And 8 hours sleep might be less. See, this is because of my mental going backward. The mind has been restless, disturbed, gone into many desires and motives, has lost its integrity, has lost its balance. Naturally, on the prayer and meditation and things like that, the mind doesn't stay much. As soon as it's going to bed, one with that. It's okay, 6, 8 hours, other chores are there, 24 hours if you divide and don't waste time and energy in undue or unimportant and other things like that, then there's much to do, much you could do. Within your campus of life, you could intensify your efforts for the goal. But if you want to waste 24 hours in many other things, 24 hours are short.
worldly pursuits, even 24 hours are short. But if one was sincere and serious about, you could have enough time and energy left to do things. The third stage is very necessary, where you put the horse before the cart. That something number one should be number one, we can't change it. God is number one, Spirit is number one, our salvation is number one, Divine is number one. Our peace and joy are number one. Naturally, first due importance should be given to that number one. Pushing off number one, paying importance to number two, three, four, five, and ten has no meaning. That won't work. Discarding number one, other numbers just won't fulfill peace and happiness for the human being on this earth. It has been tried and tried since ages. Nobody got successful by avoiding number one. So far, I have not met one single example. I could be wrong. In anything, your profession, your talents, your achievements, your working, your programs, your duties, avoid number one and pay in pardons as we have been doing to all other numbers. You'll see you won't have peace and happiness. Just can't happen, is impossible. Put number one in number one. Put the horse before the cart and then work upon the cart. That's okay. You have to find the time and energy for number one. It should not make you reject or overlook the number two, three, four. I always maintain those are substantiated when you put number one in number one. And that should be honestly done. Not because my husband went and lived in Swami's ashram, now I'm genuinely seeking, I'm mad after God, so that to be near that person, that doesn't work. Human tricks are easily caught on the computer of God. That's a computer for, to catch the human games. Do you think God focuses his computer on how many things in the bedroom or bathroom you have? He doesn't worry what cosmetics you have in the bathroom and how many other gadgets you have in the bedroom or kitchen. He doesn't have to put computer for that. He's only put what is in your mind. In your life pattern, put number one as number one. Put the horse before the cart. That's a very important point, without which life will never be satisfying, try as you may. The number one name you could put. I'm saying God, you could say light, you could say supreme, you could say spirit, you could say consciousness, you could say the ultimate reality. You may say the true self, put that as number one. Our ego will be stiff and doesn't work. Equality in spirituality doesn't work. Meaning, it's not your equalness with God, equalness with the Master, equalness with the Great. No. In spirituality, humility works. Ego doesn't work on number one, therefore probably we avoid number one. Because number two, three, four, ego can be very intact. Naturally, you have no grudge there. But the number one, ego has somewhat, you know, danger. Therefore, we avoid number one. But it doesn't work. In the ultimate analysis of peace and happiness and joy and freedom, including the realization, without number one, it doesn't work even in life. We have tried, we will be trying to get satisfied with number two onward to number 100. Go on trying one after another. Not that we haven't. And see if it works. You have to bring number one and then start number two, three, four. Without number one, no numbers work. All the numbers are formulated from number one. All the alphabet is formulated from A.
We can't avoid the source of the creation. That's number one. Avoiding the source of the creation and depending upon the creation for our satisfaction is fictitious. That's why we call it illusion. Otherwise not. With the number one, the source of creation intact consciously with the creation, this is not illusion. This is also divine. Avoiding the source, this is illusion. And illusion cannot satisfy by its own meaning. Illusion itself is illusion, cannot satisfy. So the source of creation, whatever you call it, though by name, maybe God, maybe Christ, maybe light, maybe pure consciousness, maybe any name, nameless even. That intensity is to be born. But what are we doing? Avoiding the main issue and kind of clinging to the shell, that's what we have been doing. That genuine approach, the intense, genuine, honest approach. So what are we doing? What are we clinging to? For what? We are clinging to illusion? With reality, illusion is reality. With the consciousness of the source, any structure on that is a reality. With no foundation, building crumbles any time. And it does. The consciousness, foundation is there, consciousness is needed. To be conscious of the source and be intense about it, you could work out in the framework of your life pattern easily. That has been managed, rather created that way. We have to have faith that it does work that way. Without the source, consciousness of the source, it doesn't actually work. This much faith we need. You can't avoid that ultimately and keep the ego stiff and then get the satisfaction. So trying to save the illusion and forgetting the reality is called self-deception. Result, it doesn't work. This third stage where we will sensibly put the horse before the cart, we must reach, at least as seekers. That what we mean to have, we should mean it and grow accordingly. It won't disturb your life pattern. It may actually more organize it better. But alone, first and two stages won't help you. You have to come to intense point at one point, longing. That goal is number one for you. That much. Not even hiding in the subconscious, because that's tricky. Because God sees through us, so we can't play tricks with Him. That's called simplicity. Let go, give up. But don't give up the goal. Give up the games. Give up the self-deception. Give up the undue importance to wrong places or wrong things. Out of proportion, giving importance to certain things does not give you peace and happiness. It's very, very simple, actually. If you understand the principle, you become King of Kings, very supreme. You become the Lord. Needing nothing, having everything. A real simple secret. Very open secret. And catch the hold of the root, the source. Everything else will be following to you. Put your concentration on the goal, on the one thing only. Make it your God. And arrange your life pattern accordingly. You'll get both nicely.
Then if you don't want the cart, it's up to you. Sit down on the horse, just run. If you want both, sit in the cart, horse will lead you. If horse you bind behind the cart, you drag the cart, you become the noose, and just yoke yourself to the cart and just drag it. It's a sensible point and could be easily done, provided genuine approach is there. That when you come to senses, be sensible and catch hold of the feet of the Lord and see what happens. Must come from your bottom of your heart. Therefore, purification of heart precedes the concentration. It's not alone practice which makes you perfect, but practice opens the doors to perfection. It does not make you reach there, it does open the doors though. Your practices daily are very, very necessary, not only a routine programming, but more intense. If the other partner or home members or neighbors or citizens may think you are unusual, what's the word they use? Weird. Yeah. Yeah, but I won't call weird unless you are weird. Otherwise they won't. Well, anyway, what they call you, I would say there's an Arabian proverb that Kalandar, which means the such crazy holy people, some who are casual holy people, worry, nothing care, nothing, no home, no security, go on wandering, you know, such holy people, is called Kalandar in Arabian language. So when that goes from door to door to beg alms, the estate dogs go on barking behind them. They say, well, let the dogs bark and Kalandar Fakir go on his own journey. That becomes the attitude. You don't hate anyone. You don't have contempt for anyone. You simply go on your way. Others will say weird, crazy, unusual, whatever. Sometimes they'll say he looks funny. Sometimes they'll say, oh my God, there must be something there. He couldn't be that all the time. Let them go on saying whatever. You don't have contempt and nothing. Just go on loving them and go your way. That in non-violent, in obtrusive manner. You just carry on, not feeling bad about things. Why others should think like that, don't claim even. Why others should say this or claim that way, don't discuss it. That's they. Let them do what they have to do. Or they have to think. You go on your way. If you are abnormal to their eyes, so much the better. Certainly this is abnormal. But from our angle, from your angle you look, they are abnormal, so it compensates. Never feel bad if somebody calls you weird, because in your eyes they are weird, so, you know, it compensates, so don't worry about it. I always think that way. He has the right to say, and I have right, my right to think about that person the way I think, and that's equally good or bad, and so it compensates. I go to sleep. The way you train up your mind to get released and let go, the way you hold on or shake onto your mind and get it disturbed, how you train and design your mind is up to you. Your mind is the fabric you have interwoven, is the embroidery you have done, is the furniture piece you have made, is a weaving you have done, as a spider or cobweb is doing. So it's the way you have made it, and that's the way you're feeling, and you are behaving or reacting. Something is not likable, change the fabric, change the weaving. That's within the spider's capacity to change the cobweb. He has to just go into that thread and pull that and join it here and cut it here and join it here. You have seen the cobweb working? Or an architect working with a building?
or a painter with a canvas, or an artist with a sculpture. You have done your own mind the way you have created it. If it's an artistic, crude, that's what you have made. If it's artistic, beautiful, nice, it must give you joy. If you don't like it, just disconnect certain threads and interview again some other. That's your fabric. But you have no courage to change, that's the problem. You lack the will to do it. You're tied up and attached to the fabric as it is, though never satisfied with it either. You don't want to cut a piece out of this place and put it there, and vice versa. What others will say? How shall he feel, she feel, I will feel? Why should I do it? God has made this way. Whether God made it or you made it is a debatable point. God made you, and you made something what you needed. God didn't open any carpenter's workshop for you. He just made you and me. Now you and I make our own worlds. We are responsible. If God is doing everything, has done everything, then who are you to complain about it? Just leave it up to Him. We're somewhere in between. God has done everything, and so that I'm saved from the responsibility, and God has not done okay, so I'm feeling bad about it, so let's blame God, even then nothing happens. We're somewhere in between. Either give up responsibility to Him, whatever He does and does not, just leave up to Him, everything He does. Or you're responsible for the little world each one of you has created. Take one or the other way. Otherwise, be courageous to cut out the piece from one fabric and put it in another corner if you wish to eliminate it totally. Or change the lines, change the whole pattern of design. Color is in your hand, brushes are in your hand, canvas is in your home, you have perfect freedom to do it. Now you are thinking, so far 100 people have come and seen the canvas at this way, if I change, what will they say? Is your painting, is your colors, is your brushes, is your art, is your furniture piece, you are using it, the mind. Have the courage to change if you want to change. If not, accept it as it is and be happy. Neither way. Or accept as it is. And live contentedly. Be sure contentment also cannot come for those who are selfish and greedy. Please mark my words. Contentment is not an objective virtue you could practice in spite of the garbage within. Those who have greed and selfishnesses cannot be contented by its own meaning. So live as it is, accept it as it is. Don't change it if you don't want to. Be contented. But you cannot if it is beset with selfishness and greed. Or change it. Otherwise, you won't change it, you won't take the full responsibility, but you go on complaining and grumbling. It's very easy. Turn to the feet of the Lord again. Humbly bring the horse before the cart. Simple method. As I said that day, as if in early morning, imperceptibly, peacefully, you are getting up quietly, you have realized in the quietitude of the timing that horse should be before the cart. No talent, no wealth, no achievement, no profession, no success of any kind will ever make you happy unless you put horse before the cart number one as number one. They have tried this since ages. It didn't work.
This when you will do very imperceptibly, unassumingly, humbly, then you will see how it runs. God has not forsaken us. We are not deprived sinners. We are not hurled into something where from we cannot come out. We are always the permanent, eternal rescue operation within us. Anytime, if you care to, by this method you will have very good concentration. You have very good force and power running through you. You could do wonders. Go on grumbling about these few shells and nuts and outer little things, you know, significant superfluous values. Naturally, how the power or the force will be born in us. It is there though.

0: Or radiation may create something else which will reach there too. Why not? Human brain works both ways. Who tells you there's no device to destroy under the sea? Nuclear fallout may not reach there, but some kind of nuclear fallout will be there, which we have not discovered yet. Something is all. Human brain makes the lock and makes the keys and makes it how to break it also. Human mind makes the numbers for the locks, and human mind again knows how to unlock it too. It takes a little time to do that, that's all. Just try a few numbers here and there, just only three lines, and somewhere the combination will work. Human mind can make drama, so if you want to make it, it is always... Did you not see the slideshow that number alone figure? Are the combination of 50 things on the both sides. How many? The whole two lines were numbers. So many. And if there were 200 on each side, what the number would be of combinations alone? Just infinite. You go on fabricating, you can do it enormously, but there's a way that you could open up your own power and force within you. At any age, at any stage. Whether you are 20-year-old or 60-year-old, essentially does not make a difference. Change your valuation, put your concentration on the higher values, see how it works. Somehow it does. Talk about the mundane things, energy is wasted. Talk about the spiritual things, you get high. You must have seen this even in normal experience. Why we evaluate satsang as if more than some other things, let's say gambling, for example. Essentially, nothing is different from anything. But phenomenally, we say satsang elevates you and something else degrades you, for example. It's only because of the wrong valuation. If you put your concentration or consciousness on higher values, your energy rushes up. If you put on the lower chakras, it goes down. When you are, let's say, selfish, greedy, or just too much attached in money or whatever, or relationships, you'll see your energy will be sapped all the time. I've seen in my own case that what, I'm not trying to discourage your interviews, but one interview tires me more than my satsang to 200 people. You see why? I'm not regretting this. It's a fact, and I have hugged it consciously and willingly. Because in interview we talk, let's say, the lower mundane problems. You see the point? And satsang is higher values. There's a difference. Till you reach to be enlightened, then it makes no difference. But I'm just giving an example that how it works. It is your evaluation which makes your energy high or low. If your higher output for higher goal, for higher values, you'll see your energy will be inexhaustible. This does not take away your life. It simply may change a pattern, though. Design of the mind has to be changed. There's a pattern. I must be attached, I must be greedy, I must be selfish. I'm human and I must make mistakes, and then I shouldn't suffer, I shouldn't have unhappiness, and nobody should trouble me. This is the way we are thinking. It's erroneous thinking. Go higher, be more charitable, noble, truthful, harmless, cooperative, forgiving, helpful, loving, and see if your energy is ever tired. Somehow this works, the mechanism is within us. Automatically it works. We cannot deceive except our own selves. Those who have more open heart will see that they have more joy. This is automatic. Open your hearts more, you'll see you are more joyful. Get lazy, constricted, narrow, heavy lump of clay. It somehow works. You must have seen this day to day. The time of day, sometimes your heart is more open, you must have seen you feel more joy. Good thoughts rush in you. And you say that they are beautiful ideas, only because your heart was more open. Get constricted in heart, all the mundane negative thoughts come. As the whole world is moving on. And when you come out, everything is going on okay, only you are the miserable one. And few more who might be in that stage. And everything is going on fine. Oxygen is flowing, water is flowing, trees are growing, sun is shining. If not, few clouds are there, they'll bring drops of water. Cars are running merrily on their road. And nobody's bothering about anything, seems like that. Except me, I'm the only miserable person today, Richard. World is not bad. Your mental design, valuation. We have to work upon our minds. Till we get this intense longing that horse we should bring in before the cross. To give you tremendous energy. Right? It's cosmic energy we are floating into. We are swimming into that cosmic energy. And not just here, this point, 6 feet on this earth, as if glued in a perpendicular and vertical ways. We are in the sea of cosmos, all around energies, all around everybody. But you get grooved in mind and narrowed down like a kind of pinned down to some narrowness. Naturally, you don't receive the cosmic energy. It's all around. You can tap it any time. Man has that capacity. If man becomes a man, your heart expands. Your stiffness in the neck, called ego, is humbled only. Don't take pride for the personality, please. It's my humble request to you. If you want any message from me, one of the few I would give is this. Don't boast too much about personality. It's a myth. It's a limitation of your consciousness. Don't take pride in your personality. It's the very myth we are dropping into. I may prove wrong or may be debatable to many, and I'll be happy to be so. But I'm talking through something which is already discovered that way. The myth of the personality is limiting your consciousness. The pride of personality is unnecessarily depriving you of the bounties God would have given you 100-fold more. Do not boast about the personality. Let others do, those who want to do. If you think I'm wrong, of course don't take it. I'll go my way. But if you think I'm right, understand the secret. Expand your heart, you're losing nothing. Total cosmic mother is there to hug you and supply you what you want. More than that. This cleansing process is necessary. Purifying. Purification of heart is very necessary for concentration to tap the source. We can't avoid concentration. And we can't concentrate without purifying and cleansing. Mother Divine is more benevolent than we might expect her. And if your master is a true master, he cares for you more than even you would wish for. But if you shake his hands, what can you do? Or what can Mother Nature do, or Mother Divine do, if you don't turn your face to her? If your face is turned inside you, in the mental grooves, in narrowness, in just kind of humbling yourself, in the humbling the sense of wretchedness, humiliating yourself, what can Mother Nature do for you? You're not receiving because you're not opening. Or to the point you're open that you receive. Eternal love. You have so much heritage, unlimited in you. If you want to limit yourself, who is going to help you? Let's grow out of this pride of personality, if you could. Western or Eastern man, I don't see any change in there. And before the God's personality, what is our personality? Anyway, if you don't like the word God, we could say something else. That if you limit yourself as a particular ABC personality, you're limiting your energy up to that point. Your consciousness is limited. Beyond that, if you grow, your consciousness opens up better. It's rushing all around you. It just tries to rush in you. I said yesterday, in you, the Superman is always ready to be delivered. We are always pregnant if we allow it to happen. In you, there is a greater man, supramentalized over mind. So allow it to descend. But if you are too much grooved in your present constitution of mind, that's it. Any question?
1: Swami, you often mention about desires and attachments going subconscious. And so you think you've gotten rid of them, but again, they spring out later on. Is there some way to stop that process from happening so that you can catch this before they spring out and get you before you know it?
0: But if it is there already in subconscious, how will you check it if you don't uproot it?
1: Well, what I mean is there some way that we can focus down and see those things better before?
0: That's what the meditations and quiet periods are, just to see those. That's why exactly these retreats are, actually, to make you see. It's another matter after seeing you pay attention to it or not, or, you know, work about it or not. But exactly the silence going in meditation, contemplation, retreats, exactly is for that purpose. Otherwise, from retreats, how many have got enlightened and gone back home? How many you have seen and heard? What I am doing is just trying to see, make you see your mind. Then, if you care for it, enlightenment is instant. It could be in your bedroom or kitchen or here. You see, the point is, your question is practical, that in order to see where the point of check is there, you know, seeing it and checking it, you have to be non-busy for the time being in other matters. Am I right? If some box is filled in your inner room, and you want to see what is in that box, and you are in some other outer room, you have to go inside there and open that box. You have to be non-busy outside. You see my point? If you are still busy here on the surface mind and trying to catch your subconscious thought, you can't do that. That's why the dreams only come to you when you sleep. Why you don't have dreams while you're waking? You know what I mean? Because now you're busy on this level. But as soon as you go to sleep, on this level you're not busy, so the dreams come up. But don't you think you have dreams now even? You now have dreams, but you're not seeing them. Only when you go to sleep you see them. Because now you're busy on this level of senses. Am I clear? So, to check the inner subconscious thoughts, you have to be non-busy on the surface mind. So you have to have silence, contemplation and meditation, in order that those things you see. There's another question, whether you again care for them or not, you know, then you can put them back into the box and come out. That mostly we do. You saw, open the box, you went in also and saw many things, again, some time is not there, something is calling there, some duty is there, and this is too much work anyway, and it needs a lot of time to do it, and at my leisure I will do it. Okay, now this child is crying, this is that, this is that, this is that, I have to go here, I have to go there, I have to do this, and there's a nice TV program also, and now shut the box and come out. Even that would be granted if it was once or twice. Because repeatedly, 1,000, 1,000,000 times, we should do the same thing. Open the box and keep it back. So if you want to check it, just go in silence, mind will bubble out. Just sit in meditation, mind will bubble out. That's it. That's the time you could do. Then how to further do, you know, then of course, how to clean the box, this of course is then the question. But each time we reach the box also we shut it back and come out. Yes?
1: The question, when you said the garbage truck arrives once or twice or three times a day and dumps the garbage and goes back and gets filled up again. It seems the thing to do is to go to the source, go to where it gets filled up and stop it there.
0: Right.
1: How to go there?
0: Just to go there, why else? Oh, then continue on meditation all the time, and whenever thoughts come, see them. And if they are wrong or evil or whatever, unwanted, just pray to the Lord, or quiet and relax, have patience, let go. There you need sincerity. It just then leaves you. Carry on the practice honestly. When you mean to let go and carry on the practice, I have never seen a yogi who didn't succeed. Let me say it again. I have never seen one aspirant or yogi who was sincere to find out and gave time to practices and saw the things and honestly wanted to let go. That didn't happen. I have never seen one yogi failure in that. It's a particular process you have to follow. In silence meditation, you are seeing the things honestly if you want to let go and not clutch. If you want to clutch it, then who is going to remedy it? That's what we do, you know, clutch it and then come back. That's how the practice is prolonged for 10 years or 10 births.
1: How to know when not know, just how to let it go, how not to hang
0: on. No, that's your will. That's your will. How is not a question. You have to let go by your will. Sincere will. There's no method for that. How is not a question there. You just do it. If you have no excuses, you will do it. There's no method for that. You have to will it to let go honestly. That's all, that you don't want it. Honestly. Not by words, I don't want it. Then somebody should take it back from you. There's no method for that. At that point, you have a capacity to let go if you honestly want it. You would do it honestly if you really, there's no method about it. Or if this is a method, then it's it. But you have to be very honest and sincere at that point of let go. And not clutching in some other corner to it. You see, so there's no method about it. Normally, we want to let it go there, but at some point, any corner extra, we want to clutch it also, same way. Some tongue, pairs of tongues is ready to just not let it go. So there's no method, it's an honesty which is required, a sincere approach. It just happens, somehow it just leaves off. You see this when you go into very good silence, you'll see this, how you're clutching yourself. You'll observe it, actually, if you very deeply go into it. If there was a method, I would tell you, but this is a method. Your unwillingness is the block. So where is the method? It's your willing only, sweet will. The God, the Father, hallowed be thy name. What is the method? Then we ask, give us thy daily bread. Finish. I get it from the table. So we're praying to the Lord to give us bread only. He gave yogurt, honey, milk. Why don't we pray to the Lord, Lord, with my sweet

we might add namaskar to good. You know what I mean. You know, you understand what I'm saying. You know. I want to, but you know, I'm human. I have got commitments. Okay, fine. Okay, but you please help me, I let go. We're asking though, the same thing. But we are telling as the method, your question, tell us the method is actually this, humorously put. We are asking God to make us let go. At the same time, hand is clutched. And we are asking for the method. Laugh at yourself, though, man. What method do you need here? In other words, your question was another excuse. I don't find any method, how can I do it? And if there's no method, then either Swamiji doesn't know, or what. But in our heart, Swamiji knows, or he's not telling us. Is your hand, you open it, what method you need? How to open the hand? What's the method to open the hand? It's just like that, okay, if you believe me. You need a crane? To open the heart, do you need any kind of carbon freezer? What do you need for opening the heart? Your own will, sweet will, that's all. Unless you feel, even if you put the question like this, even if I hold the hand like this and I pray to the Lord, Lord, let me let go. And suppose I'm clutching, even if I'm clutching my hand, God is still, please help me that I don't do this. Okay. If you say that, it'll open. But we're not saying that. We're telling him to help us to let go. We're not telling him to make me open my hand. We never ask that. If you do that, hand will open. Where you are clutching in the point, in the corner of your mind, pray for that, that at point, let me open my hand. We are not doing that. We are only telling him to make me let go. But this as if remains like this. We are not asking for this opening. You know what I mean? This is it. This is my decision, my way, my design. I would like it not to be disturbed. This is the way I'm living. This is me. And then God, please let me let go. What then let go? What will let go? Hollow conception? I call it cold prayer. Hollow prayers. Tell him, God, let my hand open. Tremendous prayer. How will you do that? He will finish. That's it. I want to do it, but you know, don't touch my heart. It's constricted, but that's it. That's me. Have you prayed the Lord, open my heart? You haven't. You're trying to squeeze it here, constricted. Let me hear, because this is my negativity. I'm living upon that, and I must have a spite against someone. But God help me. We're not asking to open my heart. Listen, let it be constricted. Let it have spites against us. Let it be negative. Then God, help me. I don't want to be what? Has your heart prayed to the Lord to open the heart? Tell me how many times, how many have prayed this way?

You have asked Lord to help you, though. You asked Lord even to take away things you don't want. But when have you prayed to Him, that very thing which is holding on to, to let it go there? See the trick. I want to be nice to you, good, positive. I want to be. Please help me. But you're not asking for this constriction to be removed. That heart suffocating, rather closing, that you're not asking to open. Because as soon as you do that, your hand will leave it, it will be, you'll be drowning, everything insecure, afraid, you know, that kind. And then we don't tell Him though, but underneath, God, even if you heard the prayer, please forget about it. Don't do it now, we'll see, 10 years hence. As if, even if you happen to sometimes pray nicely or openly nicely, you happen to, I know many cases, they underneath again tell God, please keep this pending, don't do it now. You see the point? Now method, what method? What you're asking for, just mean it. And it will be done. Promise. And when God sees that what you're praying for, you're sincere and honest, He will do there and that promise. Otherwise, I'll leave this garb and be ordinary man. If I had not known the bounties of the Lord, I wouldn't say like this. Honestly approach them, Him, and ask for it there and then it will happen. That's my experience. I've seen wretched sometimes some of the disciples come to me in a very sincere, honest mood to me, and I don't even remember what they have done before. Just right away go up ahead 10 steps and do it for them. But when they play tricks, and even they have 10 things for me they have done, I'll start thinking it over. Turn to God this way, you'll see things happening. But to pray for, mean it, honestly, and it will happen. We don't have faith in God for even $1,000. He's the creator of the whole universe. Why I harp upon this virtue of honesty and sincerity? But that's constricting our hearts. The day you pray to Him this way, honestly, when He sees you mean it, I assure you, believe me, 100% He'll be there and then too. He'll say, don't worry, nothing. He'll say, no, God, you're so good. I thought, you're going to punish me, you're going to send me to hell and eternal hell. And you didn't say anything, you didn't do anything. No, you're honestly now, you're surrender, you're sincerely asking for it. You'll forget everything of you, what you did. You'll be amazed. You'll say, God, you're too good. That's the way it works. Otherwise, go on playing tricks and games and trying to explain, write letters, and so many analyses you explain, planning you do, doesn't work, simply. He knows better than we know. Approach like a small child, honestly, before the Lord. Things will work there and then. Your heart will open simply. When you talked to me yesterday with open heart, something, didn't you feel better? Right away. Though he even regretted all these months and few years, I don't know why I was doing like this, no? Even then, right away, in a second, you could see that your heart kind of relieved. As if there was no darkness, as if there were no sins left. It just works. Don't ask for method. It's your willingness, your sweet willingness must come out. Honestly and sincerely. Methods come after this. When you don't do this, there are methods. Okay?
Methods are for those who yet have not decided to be honest. It's too much to say, but I must say the truth. The day you will fully, honestly, and sincerely mean it, I tell you frankly, unless I'm wrong, you'll be relieved from the methods and techniques also. It'll just happen. Its mechanism is such, automatically it happens. But if you are not sincere, honest, or you are not that kind of transparently meaning it, then naturally you have to do methods. Then modernity class, psychoanalysis class, magnetic physical exercises, then childbearing sharing, and and then soft yoga classes, hard yoga classes, somewhere in between yoga classes, and go on making 100 kind of labels about these things. A whole, holistic food problem, aesthetic constitution, institution, and then integrated body, mind, and emotions, then sharing the swimming pool, and then, I mean, go on opening the classes. Many, many methods, many, many institutions, nothing is wrong. It's all God's creation. Avoid the sincerity and basic honesty to pray or to approach to the Lord. There are many things to keep you busy. Understand? Be a religious, busy practitioner.

Whatever you want, you have to pay. Choice is yours, but you have to pay for that choice. Greater you want to be, greater the price you pay. The greatest thing you want to have, the greatest thing you have to give. Greatest possession with you. The greatest thing you want, the greatest possession you have to give. What is your greatest possession? What's your greatest possession? You, ego. That's your greatest possession, me. It's more dear to me than anything else. Anything else is dear to me because of me. If my me was not dear to me, nothing else would be dear to me. No? Yourself is dear to you, small self first. And for, so if you want the greatest thing, you pay the greatest price. Anything you choose, you have to pay for it. That's your mistake, you began to love some holy man. You fell into a trap. That was your bad day. Now either it's too late or there's no return, or even if there is a return, you don't enjoy it. You go back. We are on that hanging, wooden, shaking bridge in the Himalayas over the streams, precarious. No? How dangerous it is. But then how exciting, no? Adventurous. Greater things you want, greater the price you pay. Nothing is free except bonus. Bonus meaning grace. Grace is free. Then get it. You know, when is the grace given? Okay, let me put it the other way. When is the bonus given? To boost the sale. God gives you grace when He traps you the most. Your bad luck. Go forward is very risky. Go backward, you don't enjoy it. No? Try it. For the time being, you'll enjoy it. Third day, you'll come back. To me, maybe a very symbolic term only. To me, they say to your God, to your Lord, to your destination, to your goal. Whatever your dark side may come up, yet face it. It's there. We can make it better though. Ask for an interview. Greater the depressions, greater the elevations. More you go down, the more you go high. Meaning, the more you suffer, the more you suffer, and now I always distinguish the word suffer in two categories. Certain sufferings are wastages, certain sufferings are fruitful. Suffering for the goal, for God, for your chosen ideal is worthwhile. Suffering for your petty attachments, suffering for your misgivings, misunderstandings, suffering for your selfishnesses is a wasteful energy. Please distinguish, otherwise all will be just heroes, those who are suffering. But some of the suffering heroes can be Don Quixotes. Can be, I do not mean to blame, but this happens to be. Don Quixote went round the world also, but conquered nothing. Couldn't conquer even one windmill. At the most, at the end, what happened? Wind out of his own sails went out. He had to be sobered. But there's other suffering which you stand for your God, for your goal, for your chosen ideal, for your spirit, for your life divine. That's worthwhile. That purifies you.
The outcome, end product of suffering, if it's purifying, that's worthwhile. If it's depressing, dismaying, more dejecting suffering, it must be for your craziness. It must be for your cherished selfish ends. There's a kind of sigh of failure. If you distinguish this, suffering is purifying fire. God is purity. We need to purify ourselves by the fire of tests, trials, and sufferings. Call it by any other name. Let's call it by certain more noble word, austerities. It's a respectable term for sufferings. Either invite austerities or you invite sufferings. Either one is necessary for purification. By purification meaning something dross, something malignant, something stinking must be removed to make it fresh, new, clean, what else? Something good. Each depression you feel must have a silver lining behind it. No. Must have. To my humble experience in this small life of so many years, I've seen not a single instance where each depression didn't have the silver lining after it. Something was package was pending, well, ribboned. But when the depression comes, when that melancholy comes, when that disappointing moments, it seems all gone, all lost, dark. But that's the beauty of it. If you knew there is a prize after that, then you would take the darkness very easily, very complacently. And then you'll miss the package anyway. The package deal has to be unknown, so that your faith is tested. When it has to be dark, it has to be dark. God cannot mince words about it. It has to be realistically dark, at least in appearance, so that your faith is tested. Without faith, thou shalt not realize an unknown commandment. And to have faith, you have to be tested in your adverse conditions. Faith is never tested in favorable conditions. Everybody will pass. Now you might say, what's wrong with that? If everybody passes easily, in a comfortable way, so much the better. God should make it more modern and very easy and convenient, like a slot machine. What's wrong with if the realization is obtained so easily without trials and tribulations and darkness and kind of, why did it create this way? It's not the fault of God. Again, underlying beauty is this. If you were to get realization so easy, conveniently, comfortably, without darkness, without troubles and austerities and trials, you would not know the value of realization. Unless opposites tested, you don't know the value of its other opposites. Or put it in the reverse gear. Let's turn the time capsule backward. When you had light with you, when you were enlightened, let's assume, how did you lose it? Unless you taste the darkness, you don't know the value of that. Therefore, this test is always given in adverse conditions to make you realize the value of realization. Easy God thing is often ignored. When you have seen the adverse days, then you know the value of money also. Then you know how to treat the wealth even. When you have seen the beggarhood, you know the position.
The adverse is always created by us, by our karmas, in such conditions, so that we know the value of the reality. The reality becomes a kind of dream to us. Therefore the adverse conditions happen. There are no adverse conditions as per se, actually. They are created by our own resistance only. The inertia creates your adverse conditions. If you allow yourself to drift in tune with the changing nature around you, I assure you there will be no adverse conditions. You will be in joyful tune with the dancing nature. But for the time being, you start to taste it, analyze it. You resist it. Once you resist, it reacts. When it reacts, creates karmas. And there you're stuck. You call it adverse conditions. They are simply blocks created by your own wishes. There are no otherwise adverse conditions outside you. There are no blocks, roadblocks lying when you go and you are blocked. They are created by your resistance. The ego stubbornness. The ego stagnation not to change. We are not open to the beauty of the nature which is diverse. Diversity is the formula of nature. Change is a rule and law of nature. We simply allow ourselves to drift into this cosmic hands of the Divine Mother. That means we don't apply the resistance. You will see there are no adverse conditions. You simply flow into a very smooth tune. Whichever conditions be, you will be happy and joyful. Or you change the conditions. Both the capacities you have. Either change the conditions. Do not be stubborn of the conditions you have adopted. If they are not favorable, change them. Perfectly all right. Call it a mistake. Change the conditions. Why you have to suffer the hardships? Or flow in tune with the nature as it is. Even then you'll feel joy. In your kingdom, you can enjoy it. When the kingdom is taken away from you, you feel yourself free, both ways joyful. This you have to train up your mind. There's no shame in changing the conditions. If the present conditions are adverse for you, retrace. Have something better, there's nothing wrong about it. You don't have to stay all the time on the top of Everest. It's too cold, leave it. You don't get stubborn, how can I leave the Everest, it's too cold. But both ways. Either flow with the cold as it is. I assure you, nature has adaptability. Mark this. Nature has adaptability. I'm taking a magnified example of Everest. Nobody stays there though, I know. Let's say magnified example. Either leave that top, come down some thousands of feet so that you could live. Or if you stubbornly want to stay there, go flow into the tune with the Mother Nature there, too cold. First you'll suffer. Nature has adaptability. When you begin to project that adaptability, nature supplies you the proper metabolism to cope with that cold. Now, in the attempt, you may die. Now, this is the only thing. What can I do? God made me mischievous. Or you'll be successful. Then you'll conquer the Everest. You can be a schemer. You can be something else. Or you may die. Next birth, you start from where you left it. You again atop the Everest. Cold. One of these births, you'll succeed. You may die a second time too.
a third time, anatta. But if you want to conquer, or if you want to flow in the nature, you could. You could travel through the space without sweaters on, easily. But if you want to put on all the parachutes on you, I mean, which we generally wear, 10 dresses, that's fine too. Either change the conditions or adopt the conditions. Otherwise, in the meantime, we are depressed, sad, sorrowful. Either you're changing the conditions, now you're adopting them. We're in the middle somewhere. And that's called suffering. Or austerity, as you call it. If you go through the austerities, you'll be purified. But don't be too stubborn, because sometimes, as I said, death may come. Meaning sufferings, miseries, diseases. Either way. So sages of the yore, they devised the means for this. They said, okay, if you want to go through austerities or you want to suffer in order to purify, please don't do on your own behalf. Take a guidance even for sufferings. Go to a master, go to a sage, ask, how shall we suffer, sir? And he shall tell you. Meaning what austerities you should follow. Whether you should be in those conditions or not. Or you should modify them or enhance them. Either way. He or she will tell you how to systematize, regularize your sufferings. Meaning how to enkindle your fire to purify you. He'll tell you what volume, how much fuel in the fire, and how much degree of fire it should be. Then he'll tell you. If you do on your own behalf, that's your free will too. You pay the price, whatever it is. But none so far has escaped either the austerities or the sufferings. None. Right from the beggar to the king. Kings have hard times, they had, I mean, in the battlefields. It was not always the bed of roses for them. And a common man suffers too. We have to pay the price somewhere. So either change the conditions or adopt them. Nature has given you perfect adaptability, right from being a stone up to immune to the nuclear fallout. Nature has given. We have not yet come to that though. We will learn by this and become supermen afterwards. When you adopt the nuclear fallout, you know, what does it mean? In the meantime, we will die. But your next birth, and the next birth, and the next birth will be adaptable and become immune to the nuclear fallout. You'll become Superman. I'm sounding like a very wrong person. You could adopt staying in the sun. No scientist will agree with me, I'm sure. I'm not sure either. I mean, as we are, we won't survive there. That's sure. Scientists are right, and we are right so far the present birth is concerned. We shall not survive in the sun. So much hydrogen gas. But ultimately, you can adapt it. This is what I mean. That's called yoga. You can adapt it if you want to. You can adapt the cold. You can adapt the heat. People stay in the summer in Arizona and New Mexico. Very hot. Other people go from Michigan or Alaska or from Colorado. This is very hot here, we can't stay. And desert people, when they come to the Alaska, they say they can't stay. Either way, other people are staying because they have adapted it. Adaptability. Now, this is one example, but you could enhance this example without doubting it to anything. You could stay in the sun. But you'll have to take 10,000 births more to adopt it. It's called yoga. The capacity is within you. If your spirit is within you, light is within you, what you cannot do if you want to? If you used to be a minister, you can. Send $10, you get the credit card. If you want to bear a child, what a human being, flesh, bones, it can come out of your stomach.
What a miracle! No? Do you ever know you can do miracles you have done? How did you bear children? It was such a big job. I mean, something you could have never imagined to do, but you could do it. What you wish to do, you can do it. Flow in that tune, you can do everything. Light is there, spirit is within you, God is within you, consciousness is within you. What you cannot do, what you wish to do. Apply that simply. With your willpower, not ego power. It's different. Ego power is limited, willpower is soul force. Use that. If it doesn't succeed, do it again. If it doesn't succeed, redo it. Repeat it till you succeed. That's the way to achieve. Go on doing what you want to do till you achieve. Not so much of ego trip, though that also you could do, and you are doing any. But more so the willpower, the soul, force. Try to change conditions and be successful, or adopt the conditions, either way. Adopting the conditions is called karma yoga. And changing the condition is simply called yoga, Raja Yoga, whatever. Christianity says, accept things with serenity which you cannot change. Same thing. But do not go on lamenting in between, doing nothing of these two. That's called resistance, pessimism, inertia, sadness, sorrow, suffering. In between. You just try to change. Willpower, devotion to God, courage, or accept the things as they are. Flow in the tune. That's called also devotion. Or are you suffering in between? To achieve, redo it, redo it, redo it, till it happens what you want it to be. You are meditating upon God, God doesn't appear before you. Unfortunately, do it tomorrow, do it the next day, do it the next day. Go on doing it, don't give it up, till God appears. It doesn't take so many days and so many months or so many years to realize God or be enlightened. It doesn't take, it just takes a flash, a moment. The delay is not on God's part. The delay is not on the light's power, the delay is on your ego's power. Ego raises, ego procrastinates, ego gets lethargic, ego gets disturbed, ego gets selfish, ego gets caught up into the ditches, ego gets ambitious in between, about the festivals. Your ego delays, you delay, God doesn't delay, it takes flash to come, instant. He can travel, he's not bound by time and space. He can appear to you from any corner in no time. Is your delay, is your procrastination, is your excuses, is your stacking up, clinging attachments, what else? That makes the time and space existing. The relativity. There's no use. You as a divine person, there's no use for you to suffer and lament in between. If you want to suffer and lament, that's your choice. If you choose to entangle in between and hang, that's your choice. It's something like this. All of a sudden, you're sitting on a tree playing the flute. The tree is full with fruits. A little distance away there's a honeycomb. And birds are chirping. This fine heavenly atmosphere, nice, cool, eastern breeze is blowing. With one leg over the another resting on the knee, you're swinging your legs and playing the flute and calling the birds and enjoying the fruits and flowers, everything's nice. Life is beautiful. All of a sudden, you forgot the branch you were sitting on is not an eternally strong. Somewhere it began to crack for some reason. God knows why. He knows, but, you know, man doesn't know, so they say God knows why.
Okay. And you look at bag, cracking branch, and the cracking has stopped, and you see nothing wrong there. You again forget about it, go on playing your flute, enjoying the birds, fruit, and flowers as usual, and also making your tongue watery whenever you see the honeycomb. And then after some time, again it cracks a little bit more, then you get a little alarmed. By the time you hold on to the branch to get it secured or go to another branch, security, or go further back to the branch towards the trunk, so it's stronger on that angle. And by the time you do that, it gives a third crack and you get really kind of red signal kind of thing. And as the time goes by and life, the time does come that you see now there's no branch is just falling down, it's just cracking halfway. And you hold on to it, you forget your flute, forget the birds and fruits and flowers, everything. Then the only prime concern of yours becomes to be kind of conscious of your body. You want to live, you want to save yourself. And in the meantime, branch is separating from the tree, and you hold on to it. Unfortunately, underneath this branch or the tree bunch, there was a well. And it's a deep water. And you know if you fall that you may drown too. You aren't trying to go up on the tree, but it's too late. You just entangle in between. In the meantime, somehow again, fortunately, unfortunately, the honeycomb began to melt a little bit. And by the some flow of it began to go down into the well, and your mouth happened to be nearby it. And your tongue comes out, what honey, nice. You forget your branches cracking, falling apart, underneath the well. You are going to drown probably either way, but honey, sweet, that's sweet. I want to cling to that. You forget death, you forget the destruction, you forget the end, you forget everything. And you are just going licking that honey, that sweet. On the top of that, when you look up, the branch which is still holding on partially and has stopped cracking, you get a hope probably someone will come who might help you. But then you find all of a sudden on that root branch where it was kind of hanging, dangling, there are two rats cutting it, one white, one black. They are cutting that branch on the top of that. One white rat, one black, meaning day and night, that time. Time flies anyway. Those two rats, day and night, go on cutting the branch of your life anyway. But honey, you forgot about the rats again. And it carries on. Till either branch cuts off and you fall into the well, or someone comes and picks you up. That's how life goes always. With all the good points in it, there's honey in it, there are flowers, there are fruits, there are birds. No doubt, there's a tree, there's a good eastern mild breeze, everything's nice there. But there are other things too. The white and black rats. The branch could crack, could cut off. There could be an abyss down below you. The other side too. It's not a pessimism I'm talking about. But that's a fact. We cannot ignore the other side. If everything was always as it is, as you want, probably there would be no preaching either. It's there, other side is there. As so far the relative world is concerned, other side is there. Time is flying away, days are passing, years are going away. God realization is wanted, enlightenment is wanted. In between, your bottom gets glued up to the chair. Wherever you get up, chair goes with you.
But even the very chair, white and black rats are cutting it anyway. The time does come and chair is just taken off. Bottom is free, but you are not free. Everything we have in the world, or we get, is nice, is from God. But there's no permanency into it. We must understand this. In the relative world, there is no permanency. There's no absoluteness in relativity. Relativity is based upon absolute. Relativity itself is not permanent. It's a changing phenomenon. When that is the rule, when that is the beauty of nature, the diversity, the change, is the beauty and the rule or law of nature, why not to take it as a fact? There's ever-changing something. Why do you entangle yourself with it? Why do you cling to it in such a way as if it's a permanent something? So either change the conditions or adapt yourself to the changing phenomena. If you want to live in joy and flow through changing nature in beauty, dance with nature, fine. But as the nature dances with you, please take your feet accordingly with the other half. How do you move your feet with the other partner, beloved, in the dancing hall? What if she or he takes feet this way and you take that way? Then the clutch is gone. Your dancing is over. You have to move with the changing circumstances in a tune. That you to kind of describe how you would like the changes. If you don't, use your willpower. When you use your willpower, there are two things needed. One is honesty. One is the nobility of the purpose. Two things are needed. If you want to use your willpower, see that's not wasted. You must be honest, and the purpose should be noble. And then use it, it will work. You will come out of your lamentations and miseries. We have seen, I have seen miseries in my life. I don't call them misery, but just to explain you. I came out every time it came. Not that I was kind of Hercules, but it taught me a lesson too. But you can come out of it. There's nothing permanent in it. There's no misery which is permanent. There's no sin which is permanent. There are no depressions, failures which are permanent. Even Mr. Bruce could conquer back on the 17th time, King Bruce. When the spiders fall 17 times, 18th time they get to the roof. There may sometimes, before you succeed, death may come. Therefore I deliberately used it. But death comes anyway. Even if you are a king and very pleasant, then death will come too. Somehow death has the power to enter into palaces too, fortunately so. Even if you have steel fortresses, even if you have seven feet wide concrete wall around you, where no nuclear fallout could enter in, death can enter. It's a mysterious God, death. It's not pessimism again. I'm not negative in this. Some people, positives, think that to speak about death this way is not a positive thought. But they are ignoring one point, that positives also do die, somehow. Show me one positive ever living eternally. With this positive thinking, how to live ever. So have either or. Either use your willpower to change things what you want, or flow in tune with the changing phenomena. Austerities will make you more pure, more noble. They'll bring you out more shining. Don't invite sufferings deliberately, though, but they are a part of nature. They are the necessary part of nature.
to teach us a lesson. Something is wrong in us, the suffering tells us. This is the use. This is the need of suffering. It tells you something is wrong in you. You have been avoiding it. You have been avoiding to see it. You have been avoiding to recognize your imperfection. You have tried to blame outside you. You have to try to see, you have tried to kind of find fault outside you. Suffering gives you one perfect lesson, that there's something wrong with you in that area where you are suffering. Surely. Take the lesson, suffering ends. That is the lesson Mother Nature teaches. As a matter of fact, Mother Nature, Divine Mother, takes everybody's hand and guides, like a child, mother would do for a child. She does that way. If you see that area where you are wrong, recognize your wrong self, you will see suffering will end. Therefore, suffering is necessary. If you're not wrong, suffering won't come to you. Guarantee. Not my guarantee, your experience. So either have a courage to change or accept it with serenity. Flow in tune with. And once you have done either way, then you'll be a yogi. Then you'll be a mystic. Then you'll be a scientist. Then you'll be a greater soul. You'll be a superman. Then you have willpower to change things, or you can dance in tune with the nature in the same sense that then you are the instrument of nature, and she, as nature, works through you positively and perfectly. In either way, you become Superman. Superman meaning yogi, actually. Superman necessarily doesn't mean put on tight dress, tight up from the toe to the top, show all the limbs and your contours of body. You know. That doesn't mean only phantom. Yogis put only one lion cloth and fly. Even sometimes they put out that even. We already have a tight dress. God has given us. No? It's well tight. He knew what beauty is. He created, you know. You think he was a fool? We think we have created tight dresses, a new kind of improvement upon God's costumes. He knew what beauty is and he created that way. He knew tight dress will be liked by us. That's called yogi. Fit and tight. Well balanced, well equipoised, equanimous. Well chiseled and well sharpened, well fit, well set. That's your amber explanation. Up to date. Yogis are always ultramodern. When you read the accounts of the yogis 5,000 years back, sounds orthodox or primitive or kind of ancient. But in their own times, yogis are always ultramodern, more than any civilized person is. Therefore they lead the humanity. Yogis meaning mystics, supermen, great scientists. If they lead the humanity, they are ultramodern. Don't think they are primitive, ascetic and just rubbing the ashes around their body. They are very ultramodern. God taught everything we need. The nature he has kind of created, he put all the ingredients very nicely. He put change or diversity in the nature so that you don't get monotonous. In that change he threw beauty, so that's joy for you. He made colors and designs, sounds and tastes and sights
so that you have senses, so that you could enjoy in various ways. The same thing, bro. The same thing when you see, you enjoy in one way. The same thing when you touch, you enjoy in a different way. The same thing when you taste, you enjoy a different way. And so on. The same thing when you smell, you enjoy a different way. These are just different angles of enjoyments of the same thing. The flower you touch, the flower you smell, the flower you see, the flower you taste, and so on, gives you different sensations only. Basically, it is enjoyment of the senses. He made the nature enjoyable, beautiful, changeful, so there's not monotonous, and so on. He made a chair to sit on, but you put the gum on it and get a stuck on that. Now when the bottom gets stuck up with the chair, there's no change. Same chair, monotonous. You get glued. Anything you get attached to, beauty is lost, joy is lost. There's no refreshment, there's no renewal in it, there's no recreation. It's monotonous, boring. God made change, not the nature, not boring actually. He made not even two faces the same, not two voices the same, not two hands the same, not two handwriting the same. He didn't make even two places look the same. In order to give you the utmost joy, infinite variety, choose any. But if you get stuck up, attached, killing him, you produce monotony, you produce boredom. God is not to be blamed for that. In order to enjoy the refreshing something, renewal something, recreating something, rejuvenating, you have to go along with the change, please, mark it. Flowing water in the river is a fresh water. Still water is stagnant. You have to keep growing to the change so that you remain refreshed and renewed. Change of yourself, use your willpower. Change of God's choice, flow in that with devotion and surrender. Either way. Then you will see there were no adverse conditions. They are always perfect. There are no trials and tribulations when you flow in such a way. Tests come only when you go back to stream.

0: What does it mean?
1: When we resist things, our energy is tied up in resisting, and we're not. It's like swimming upstream.
0: But if it's the evil, then also you won't resist.
1: Well, I can't even resist good things.
0: Yeah, that's of course granted, taken for granted. I mean, that is foolishness anyway. Anybody will vote for it. Just talk of the other side. That he said, resist not evil, even. Even word he didn't use for another. Let's go back to the afternoon session a little bit. Let's understand first what resistance is, then we'll understand whether we should apply to evil. What is resistance? Obstruction of the flow of energy or consciousness. Resistance means obstruction of the flow of energy or consciousness. Let's take an example, something philosophy fails to explain. You are going on a certain road. It's a fine road, you are going smoothly. All of a sudden, there's a big tree falling across the road, or there are big boulders lying. Let's say it's evil. Just for the time being, call it evil. A tree, log, hole lying across the road, or boulders strewn somewhere. You cannot cross, supposing. Let's call them evil for the time being. If you resist that, you get stuck up there only. You lose your time, or waste your time, or use your time and energy only simply resisting those things there. What if, by some other way, either you lift up those things, or you find out your way through it and go through. You know, there are two ways here. If you get stuck up and just go on resisting it, you get stuck up there too, you don't progress. Even evil, let's come down to evil. When you resist, your energy and your time get stuck up in reacting to evil only. You don't progress. That means your consciousness gets blocked up there. When they say don't resist evil, they mean two things. Either bypass the evil some way, if there is a way. If not, lift up that, which means react to that by the opposite of it. Don't resist it. What is opposite of evil? Certain virtue? Either apply that, that's not resistance. Lift up the evil. Meaning, if there's a trees and boulders lying strewn on the road, what do? You bring cranes. It's a virtue. There's a very hidden, beautiful point in it. So far inertia goes, the crane and the boulders and tree have no much difference. How? Let's say crane gets deranged, out of order. And that crane stops on the road, becomes the same block as the tree or boulders were. I assure you, in basic concept, sin and virtue have no much difference. But that's very too high to understand at this point. We'll keep reserved for the 21st century. But when one inertia is lying on the road, let's say trees and boulders, and another inertia called crane is moving, it has a flow, it can lift up those blocks. Virtue simply makes your consciousness flow. The evil makes it stagnant. By the virtue, crane of virtue, you lift up the boulders and logs of the evil. In basic concept, both are the same. So when they say resist not evil, simply they mean don't get stuck up within dualistic kind of what to combat. Either bypass those, sir, thank you very much, sir, thank you, please, thank you very much, okay, goodbye, go your way. If that's not possible, bring the crane, lift up the things. You're not resisting it. You're lifting it up. You're removing it.

That's the need of virtue then. So when the evil opposes you, do not oppose it, do not resist it. Either bypass it, which I generally call indifference, and that's killing. Because let's say the boulders and those logs have eyes. When you bypass them and go away, they'll look at you. They can't move, but you move. And you look back to those logs and boulders, you see them. They're frowning at you. Because you move, they can't move. You are free. They're not free. Here you're not applying resistance. If you apply the virtue, the person hates you, you love him. The person doubts you, you believe him. The person reviles at you. You have blessings for that person. You're using grain. And are resisting. And then what? What is the result of all this? Why did they say resist not something, anything? Then your consciousness flows smoothly and freely. Once your consciousness flows smoothly and freely, you are a yogi. Then you're free. Then you're Lord. If you're free, you're Lord. Bondage is solutions. Bondage to anything. Wherever you're tied up with something, with the bottom glued to the chair, or purse glued to the money, or your head glued to hat tricks, wherever. You're in bondage. The free ones move freely, either through the boulders or climbing over them and going, not resisting. At the most, those logs and boulders will open their eyes and frown at you and will abuse at you. All right, right. But they can't move because they are in chains. They're not free. Once you resist the evil, you create your prison also, in the same way as that has happened. If you go on reacting in the same way of resistance, I mean, you're creating inertia. Inertia when you create, you're combating inertia with inertia. That means you get stuck up in the same thing, which you don't want. They've always bring opposite to it. Not react, but bring the opposite to it. Meaning, if you want to remove darkness, you have to bring light. You're going to resist the darkness, which means, supposing you reach a dark room, a dark corner, a dark jungle and forest, and you go on resisting the darkness, you stay in that darkness. Either bring the light, make it shine, or go slowly, bypass it. Darkness will end somewhere. There are two ways of sanity. We call it yoga. One is karma yoga, and there is whatever you call it, yoga. So resistance, no doubt, is the first characteristics of the earth consciousness. But when you begin to rise from that sleep, you become active. You become smart. You become a person with a drive. Then you determine that I'll do something. And then you do certain things, of course. You accomplish certain things. The time does come when your activity, your smartness, and your ability and probabilities do not go further. Howsoever you then stretch your legs and arms and you just breathe kind of profusely and perspire kind of immensely, even then you'll see not an inch of progress. Putting all your energy into activity, you get stuck up again. All your probabilities, all your possibilities, abilities, your capacities get kind of ended, kind of. The determination doesn't work. In the beginning it does, to an extent, afterwards no. There's a second characteristic of the earth consciousness. And when that ends, then either you accept defeat or you surrender. No, either you accept defeat or you willingly glorify the glory of God. One of the two. Either willingly you accept the defeat, meaning surrender, or praise the glory of the Lord.
The determination has limitations, inertia has limitations. Praise of Lord has no end. Or surrender because now that's the end you could do. Then you recognize the value of being a part of something greater than you. While you are in inertia, you don't recognize that. While you are very, very active, you don't recognize that. You're busy with the chair. You don't recognize the glory of God. While you are inertia sleeping, you don't recognize the glory of God either. When you are disturbed, confused, melancholy, or active, or trying power politics, you can't know the glory of God either. Even if the God was near you, moving with you, you would know that. You fear God, though. The fear of God is not love of God. You fear God because you're wrong. Because you're maintaining wrong, therefore you fear God. You're trying to maintain your hold on the wrongs. Therefore you're fearing God. Because you're trying to get glued to those evil propensities. Therefore you fear God. But if you would understand this, that defeat before your Lord, you surrender to Him. You praise for the glory of Lord. Will not make you fear Him, will make you love Him. The time you are fearing God, you are not loving God. It shows. Whenever a disciple fears a master, surely that disciple is not loving the master. That doesn't mean you get up kind of with full breast out and say, I don't fear anyone. In spite of I'm wrong, doesn't matter. Even that lasts for some time only. That's called determination. That's hollow. It's a limited capacity. This is how you begin to be free from the earth conscious holds. But this you cannot achieve without changing with the nature. Be flexible, as well as tenacious. Then you won't break. If your heart is stiff, rigid, naked, it will break. Like very big trees, a storm comes, they're rigid, they fall down. The flexible trees or plants, they wave, the storm falls away and they are safe. Flexibility and tenacity, they are the part. Flexibility meaning what? In a spiritual language means humility. Tenacity means what? Courage. Humility and courage both are needed spiritually. Flexibility and tenacity are needed from a material point of view to be safe. And then nature will carry forward. From your inertia, from your unnecessary determinations. Willpower, I use the word, is not determination I'm talking about. Determining is a faculty very much lower than the willpower. Willpower is your soul force coming from bottom of your being. Soul, the summum bonum, the core of your being. The core, the central core of your being is called the soul. Let's say you are a circle, each one of you, and there's a center of the circle, that soul. Let's say you are a being, there's a core of it. Let's say each fruit or vegetable has a seed in it. The seed in you is the soul. From that seed or from that center, when you desire or will, that will be the will. That doesn't need determination. Determination is much shallow. That's ego trip. But when you touch your center of your being and there you will, that's what we require. That will make you change any circumstances as you want. There's no sin in changing circumstances if you don't want them. But if you cannot do so, then please flow into the smooth flow, in tune. That's called surrender. Then you'll have a joy, peace, love, wisdom, power, whatnot. Why the inertia first? The resistance. Look, before you resist evil, avoid resisting evil, you must try to first avoid resisting good at least. Avoid resisting good at least, okay?
Evil is simply a block. What else? No. Your willpower will make it, will avoid it, in a sense, or you'll bypass it. But when you bypass, please, don't bypass with resentments, negativities, or any revengeful attitudes inside. That's not bypassing. Bypass peacefully, like a holy person does, a dervish. How? I'll give you an example. That may be too much for you, but I always take magnified examples, so that at least if you practice 10% of it, it's worthwhile. A dervish, a holy person, was passing under the balconies of some houses in the morning. And in that particular town, those ladies sometimes, when they clean the house or the ovens or something, they come out of the balcony and throw the things down. The ashes from the coal oven they bring out, not burning necessarily, ashes, coal ashes, they throw out on the streets. In the, what you say, the underdeveloped countries, it happens. So this particular holy man was passing through that in that underdeveloped country. And the housewife, she had cleaned the kitchen and all that coal and ashes she brought out on a certain plate or something. And she was in a hurry, too much work, you know, four children, and, you know, they had to manage so many things. She didn't think anything. She came out in the balcony, threw the ashes down. At that dervish, that holy person was passing. He had a turban on this. In an underdeveloped country, some people wear turbans. And these ashes, you know, fell down on that whole basket of his turban. And he just looked up. That lady had gone in. I mean, ladies do that, you know. They don't care. And he brought the turban down and shook it and, you know, cleaned it again and put it on and went his way. One or two other people were also passing by and they saw this person, holy man, poor chap. His whole ashes fell on his head. And he just looked up and just benign face, I mean, he didn't say anything. That's very wrong. These ladies, you don't know how to do it. And this chap doesn't know how to react. So the one person went near him and said, sir, it's very unfortunate this happened. This Kali Yuga. Iron Age. Underdeveloped countries are always in Iron Age, you know. Developed countries are in Golden Age. Okay. And you know what that holy person told him? This is bypassing the evil. What did he say, do you know? He said, thank God these were not burning coals, they were just gold ashes. At least she's nice, she didn't throw the burning coal. It's a way to bypass. No resentment, no revengeful attitude, no negativities inside. Not even God will take care of it. You know what I mean? Sometimes we don't react and say, God will take care of it. We'll punish that person one day. Amen. When you bypass the evil, bypass peacefully, so that you are not hurt. That's it. Because each time you react and resist, you are creating new karma. And each new karma you are creating bondage. Is a hook of a chain. Each karma is a hook of the chain. Each time you react and resist, create new hook. Chain grows. It becomes a chain reaction. What do you call those? No. Stores when all over the country, you say? Chain stores. Yeah. The chain stores. You get caught up into those things. Or if you had a courage and willpower to avoid that ash falling on the turbans of underdeveloped countries, then there's another way of doing it. Strikes, picketings, legislation against throwing the ashes down on the street. You know, that's crane work. That's crane work, not brain work. Either do that, create the force to legislate against it. Or accept like the holy person does. Holy person is law unto himself and herself, be sure. Each Jesus is law unto himself. Each Moses is law unto himself. Each Krishna and Rama, Buddha is law unto himself. It's proven. Each one did whatever he wanted to do.
with the Krishna 16,000 or Buddha's none. What are the things? They are law unto themselves. The holy person is law unto himself or herself. Meaning what? You'll find throughout their biographies, if you kind of analyze, either they have bypassed all things evils peacefully, or they have changed it. Let's attempt, or let's see few actions of Jesus. I sometimes repeat these things in different lights. The very Jesus was willing to be crucified when he could escape. The very Jesus took the whip on the money changers. These are two extremely opposite things as if. Let's see the genesis of it. When he was crucified, that did trick calls in the world. We followed him in millions. Meaning, that is useful. And when he took the whip on the money changers, not a single church has money changers outside it today. It worked. And so on. Either they have the power to change, and they do, that makes a holy person. Or they do not resist. Go like a meek holy person, peacefully. Either way it works. If it is a Krishna, he has a power to change to 16 or 16,000 or whatever. He does it. Or, like a Buddha, he renounces even a beautiful one wife only. And one son only, he renounces. With no fault of the wife, with no fault of the child, with no fault of the kingdom. They allow unto themselves. Precisely because of these two things, they do not resist. They have power to change or they have power to be meek. Either way. They can lie low if they want to. They can ride over all if they choose to. Therefore, they become law unto themselves. Each one of you has the same capacity. If you can free yourself from inertias, from the resistance, there's a sapping power in you, making you stone-like. It makes you heavy. Inertia or resistance makes you heavy, burdened, and you lose the power. Too much ambition, disturbance, activity, too much, also makes you weaker. But there's serenity, silence within you. There's an equilibrium within you. There's a point, a center in you. Touch that. You'll just tap the whole power again. It comes back to you. And with that power, you do whatever you want to do. Power, I've already given definition of corruption and all that. I will not repeat for a few new ones. Because I do not think power is corrupting when I don't abuse the power. If I abuse and misuse it, it's going to react on me. Then power commits suicides. It's not rightly used then. But that, in silence, you can touch that power within you. The center is within you. The few tribulations and tests and trials you cannot overcome, have faith. Easily can. Or flow in that tune. Either way. Adopt it or override it. That much you have. God has given you that power in you. That you could overcome your tests and tribulations and do not fight and lament unnecessarily about it. You're going resisting and fighting all the time and, you know, investing energy and time and lamenting and complaining and unnecessarily wasting the balance. The way of peace is the way to success. Resistance or gravitation or the heaviness. In a spiritual language we call attachments. Stagnant something. Attachment makes you stagnant, boring. Therefore the sages have told us, do not be attached to love. Flow with energy in a renewed fashion, very refreshing.
anything in any pool, any center, when you get stuck up with, you identify yourself with it. Once you identify with something, you're stuck there. You come progressing. Wherever you go, you carry your own pit with you. It's a ditch you carry with you. It's a kind of potajan. Well, I have learned these few words, yeah. And you say, this is my dear sweet potajan. Then you hang in the Jesus Christ crucified on the cross in the potajan. And one burning incense into the potajan. One calendar. At the most, one safety call button. If door doesn't open, save me, sir. I'm just bored into this attachment. No? That's how it is. In that, within the attachment potajan, you hang one prophet's picture, one incense, no? And one calendar of dates, having appointments on it. Appointments with the attachments. And you say, this is a sweet potajan. It carries me everywhere. Or rather, you carry it everywhere. But if you want a life of renewed, recreation, rejuvenated, fresh love, fresh peace, fresh life, something which pristine, they call it, pristine? Pristine? Okay. Poetically pristine, prose pristine. Okay, that's grammar. If you want to lead that pristine purity, that pristine life, as God, imagine, use your imagination, how God would have created in the first place. How refreshing it must have been. It came from Garden of Eden. What would that mean? Heaven? Okay. Vaikuntha, Swarga, Indian words. How they refreshing, renewed, very joyful. They didn't think about money, they didn't think about positions, they didn't think about attachments. Everything was blissful, you know. And they thought we are gods, God is ours. And the kingdom was heaven. And we enjoyed. Who says no? We played. There were flowers, there were birds, there were streams. There were so many things. There was no death. So there was no failures. There was no ambition. There was no competition. There was love, though. If these things are true now, competitions, ambitions, and comparisons, and so on and so forth, the kind of projections and the ambitious plans or the blueprints and the progress and so on and so forth. If these are true, still we are hankering after peace, love, and joy, and wisdom. No doubt. We are seeking the same things yet. Even today, the most civilized person also seeks peace, joy, love, wisdom. Or one more thing, Lord, meaning ruling, domination. Still we are seeking the same things. We had those things. We are seeking the same things because we lost those things. You could again be refreshed. You could again be renewed. You can come to your pristine purity, virginity of your soul. The virginity always attracts you. Because refreshing. That virginity of the spirit, virginity of your energy, or virginity of your soul is within you. Therefore the purification is necessary. And that will give you the new face of life, as well as a new face probably. This is all recycling within you. You don't have to cut more fresh trees for that. You can recycle the garbage and make it a paper. The garbage as it is now, part of it. You can recycle it
and make it nice again. All this process mechanism is within your body complex. All this recycling, renewal, rejuvenation, its capacity is within you. If you could touch your center of being, if you could touch the source within you, where there is the kingdom of God, where there is Garden of Eden, where there is heaven, that's within you, if you could tap it. Whole truckload can recycle it back, fresh paper. Whole mechanism is within you, actually done that way. It has been provided that way, so that God has not to be troubled every time. That everybody could do oneself. I mean, do it yourself. He already has made so many slot machines. You don't have to go to post office to buy the stamps. You have the slot machine nearby, put the coin, the stamps are there. Where is the slot hole in your machine? You had put the certain coin. I said you had paid the price. That's your slot hole. Ego. You can recycle everything, regenerate. And in you, it is there, whether old or young. Whatever evil may be in you are good. Whatever deficiencies, weaknesses you may have, whatever failures, disappointments, you tap the source within you, sir, it doesn't take money, position, time, space, anything. If you care to tap it, it's within you. Thou shalt not live by bread alone, but by the power of God's word. It's within you. Achieve that walk, V-A-K, Sanskrit again. Achieve that walk, that original center, where you could tap it. It comes out in you. Somehow it's the source of your energy. It's within you, believe it. But try to touch it by your meditations, by your purificatory practices, by austerity. If God has sent you sufferings, though He doesn't send really, but even if you think it's God sent, accept it as a gift. It will do something for you. Each suffering will cause you some purification. So God doesn't send this, I know. You may differ with me, that's your problem. But even if He sends, okay, God sent gift. It's a gift from your lover or beloved. It's fine, whatever it is. Even if it's the crown of thorns, then what? When you put the crown of thorns on your forehead, around your head, and it's from your dear beloved or dear darling, even if dust break out few drops of blood, you like it. You take that blood out and write on the glass in praise of your darling. You like it somehow. And your child bites on your hand and or some arm, though you scream first, but then you begin smiling like it. I've seen many mothers afterwards. They say, enjoy it. My sweet one has kind of bitten me. You like it? What if God sent you a few sufferings? Why don't you accept it as a gift from your lover and beloved? He's your Lord. And see if it doesn't purify you. You drain out your negativities and resentments, whatnot. You see? Take either way, or go within you deeply, within your center of being, and tap that source. You'll see the energy, power will surge out in you. It'll overcome everything. All deficiency, crookedness, just mop out. But go deep within you. Just retreat. You call it defeat? I don't. It's victory.

0: And talk. And no responsibilities. All responsibility yours. I'll always say you are responsible. Have I ever said I am responsible? But to reach to the easy position or point, whatever you call it, there's a lot of labor. Even to be easy, you have to be first very laborious. Higher you go, lesser the trouble, lesser the consumption of energy also, or consumption of higher energy. Higher you go, lighter you become. Depends if you soar high. If you knew how to take off, how would you take off? Yes. Everything what? How would you do that? Whatever your mind pulls to other things by sheer habit. If by sheer habit other things pull you, pull your mind, then how, what will you do? Okay. If others tell you there's something wrong with you, then what? Then they will kind of be sad about you. If they are older folks, it will take time for them, probably next birth. Okay. They may not like it, you know, what you do and say. And they initially you say they may mind it, but they may not stop minding till their death. Then what? Is it clear?
1: Yeah. The only thing I know to do thus far is to love them the way they are.
0: Well, that's fine,
1: the
0: yes.
1: That I found is that each time I love them the way they are, they end up becoming more open to what I do.
0: Mm-hmm.
1: And consequently, I've gotten attached to loving them the way they are, so they'll love me the way I am.
0: That's fine. Good luck. My disciples are really growing. I'm happy. Thank God it worked. Huh? That's good. So long we don't interfere with others, you know, and others' things bother less. If you're taking them as they are in their own, and you are not trying to pounce upon them to convert them, you know, then that's nice. And also, as you said, and love them as they are, yes, that's nice.

0: Beyond that point, then, what else? Meaning, you have not reached the goal, no? What is your goal, in, by the way? That's all?
1: No, but I had to start with that.
0: Mm-hmm. Okay. Mm-hmm. Yeah. But that may be too far, but you had to set some goal or not. In other words, to be a loving human being, that, is that your goal? Which is nice though. It's okay though. Whether you are taking it as your goal. Okay, fine. Not especially. I didn't mean it especially that way. Only what I mean is that do you keep the goal which is just immediate goal? That is what you call goal, or do you want, do you like the goal which ultimately is the goal? Though you may go step by step, that's okay. You need not jump to the ultimate goal, but do you keep the goal which is ultimate or immediate? That's what my question is. Mm-hmm. Yeah, but you don't remember the ultimate goal for which you keep the immediate goal, or no? Am I clear?
1: Yes.
0: Hmm. Or do you keep this immediate goal for the time being, unaware of the ultimate goal?
1: No, I don't think I'm aware of the ultimate goal.
0: Hmm. Okay, so that's what I was asking. Because otherwise, being a loving human being, by what practice you'll achieve? If my question is clear. Let's say, if you forget about the ultimate goal because that's too far for you, which is right, and so immediate goal in day-to-day life, loving human being and all that, you are trying to practice, fine. Being really not aware of the ultimate goal, how would you then practice this or achieve this, being loving human being? I mean, how do you go about it? Let's put it that way. Yeah.
1: In unconditional terms.
0: Right.
1: So I say I want to be a loving being, to love unconditionally rather than love ideally.
0: Mm-hmm. Now, slowly. Otherwise, what you were sticking on was as if you have nothing to do with the ultimate goal now because that's too far. I'm concerned with the immediate goal called being loving human being. Then the question arises, though it is also not wrong, but how will you achieve it? With what way, method, or what principle? Only to be loving human beings, whether you are able to do, in the sense that with the different people, with the different situations, with so much reaction, interaction, and so on, and give and take business, and so many things involved in human nature, whether how will you really practice to be loving human being? Now at least you put as unconditional. Right. You have to be clear, that's what I mean. You have to be clear, even for the immediate goal, you have to be clear and not just say it. How will you do it? If you know that way, you'll be able to do it. This is what I mean. You must know, not only say to be a loving human being, how are you going to achieve it? There is a way. Whether you could do that without being aware of the ultimate goal along with it, even though it may be far. Otherwise, the counter question is why you should be at all loving human being, for what? If I may ask you this question, why you have to be loving human being and not otherwise, like selfish human being? Why this moral you are assuming as the goal, on what basis, for what? What's wrong in harming others? If it benefits you, why shouldn't you harm others? You see, we'll come to the point that all these morals have only meaning if they have the ultimate base about it. Otherwise, no meaning. If it benefits me by harming someone else, if by being selfish I acquire much, then why shouldn't I do that? What's wrong with it? Right. Okay. Karma, yes. That's one reason. That will come back to me? Okay. Then lies the very intricate question. What is this natural cosmic working that things come back to us what we do? Let's go deeper a little bit. Then what's that working in this cosmos, that whatever I do comes back to me? How does that work again? Let's go deeper a little bit, use a little bit, we'll come to the point. Why not I throw something out and goes away and reaches somewhere else where I'm throwing it and not come back to me? You see, if we can answer this, you will know the ultimate goal. You can't be unaware at all. That there's a oneness in the cosmos, you see the point. There's oneness, unity in the cosmos. There's homogeneity. So therefore, what you throw, it comes back to you. Because where it starts, it comes back because of oneness. This being the case, you cannot love human beings, even though you wish unconditionally, unless you come to this basic principle, the ultimate goal. That, of course, will be the product of it. The only thing now what I am finding is, again, let me put it in a simpler way. If you are only trying to be loving human being, which is nice, there is a kind of trick in it. It's based upon ego still. You are maintaining your individuality to be loving human beings with others. Your personality, your individuality, you are still maintaining, trying to maintain, rather. It can never make you loving human being to all. You see, that's what I was telling you, that how do you go about it? Give and take, interpersonal relationships and so on. Unless you come to the ultimate oneness of it first, you cannot be loving human being. If you're practicing just to be loving human being, you will achieve 5, 10, 20, 150 something number. But you will see that at certain given moments and conditions you fail. Only because certain other thing happens, interest not served, or you did much but it didn't repay you, and so on. Unless you hold on to the ultimate goal, whatever that you call, let's say God, you cannot be even loving human being to all, unless you want to be loving human being to some only. Then you can base it upon ego. If I had not a sense of oneness with you, I couldn't love you. In other words, it's not that first I love you, then be one with you. Let's try to understand this point. Sometimes I may be wrong though. You cannot love anyone unless you feel that unity with that person. You may put it that by loving and loving, one day you'll become one with it. But that is a word. How would you love the person? On what basis you love the person? You see the point? For his talents? For his certain beauty? for his any other merit by certain titles? On what basis you love the person at all? On the acquisitions a person has? On what basis you are wanting to love any person? Basis are unity. This, if you catch the point, then you'll understand you can love unlimitedly. But if you're just trying to love human beings, you'll end up with 5, 10, 15, 20, that's all. You'll get fed up, and in between, so many results will happen, and probably contrary to your wishes, even though you may put the word unconditional about it, that you will stop loving, actually, unless you touch it with the ultimate goal. So don't discard the ultimate goal only because too far, too difficult, and the immediate goal. Immediate goal has a meaning. Only when ultimate goal is also in the same breath together with it. Otherwise, why should we love others? You may like to love, but doesn't end with success. How many of us are loving that way? You can love few whom you like or they like you. That's all. And that number can be 50, even 100. But beyond that, your heart gets dried up. Only because you understand the love's basis is unity, that oneness. Therefore, ultimate goal first, immediate goal as a step. Unless you put hearts before the cart, I think we are going to fail. Again, you're trying to put the cart before the horse, even though with good intention, with good motive. Therefore, I said, yeah, that's fine, unless I'm wrong. You have to put horse before the cart. We're always trying to avoid me doing all these things, avoiding the horse before the cart. You see the point? Now, if you disagree, come on, question. Okay, let's go forward then. Instead of thinking me doing, me loving, me human being, loving human being to others, start this way, that I love all, I will love all, only because God is in everyone, okay? That you said at one point. That will give you a sense of unity, and therefore you will be able to do it. Otherwise, you will end up with likes and dislikes, some loving more, some loving less, some don't at all, and you know, you get tired. Bring in this horse before the cart first. Meaning, because God are light, whatever term you use, is in everyone, therefore I should love all. And then you start loving him. That way you will succeed, there's a way to reach. But avoid horse and put just cart to love all who are sitting in the cart. You'll end up with few or some only. If this is not correct or true, I don't think you're disagreeing, but in order to put it to the honest analysis, remember this talk or question answer. After 3-5 years, if you and I both are alive, go by your method, as you said, and see what success you are getting or not, after 5 years even. And tell me how many you have been able to love, how many you are able to reach that way. You'll show the results of after 5 years even. Results won't be encouraging that way. Because this mind is so much beset with likes and dislikes and attractions and repulsion that they are trying situations all the time. Unless you bring the sense of unity with the belief that God is in everyone, the heart should come before the card first. Then love the card and the people in it. It will be easier. Try now this distinction, go and contemplate. And if you can agree with me, follow it. Otherwise, follow your way, which will end up no doubt in partial success, but it won't give you fullest, unconditional love. Unconditional love is not the thing you can practice. I've always said this, that there are certain things you can't practice. One of them is love, especially unconditional love. freedom, joy, peace or silence. Such things you can't practice. They are born out of a certain basis called unity, that oneness. So they spring up. As soon as you have ultimate goal in view, God within everyone, unless you have this in view, you can't do these things. You will end up with 5, 10, 15, 20, that's all. Therefore the emphasis, first bring the horse before the cart and everything else will be okay. You will be able to love easily. Therefore concentrate upon the goal, ultimate goal first, then the immediate one. This is what I'm trying to emphasize. Therefore, there are many humanists are there, many social reformers are there. They love some people, don't they? But it ends somewhere at a limit. It just ends somewhere. It's not unconditional, therefore. Not that their motive is wrong. They mean good, actually. They mean to love others. But they end up only because the mental, that kind of loving only, can't go too far unless you bring in that ultimate, that horse before the cart. Bring that, try this way now. It will be much easier, quicker. And you will have no double dealings about it. Once you think God is in all, if you start with that belief, there will be no double dealings. It's a little twist, but you'll see it make a world of differences. If you can reach God first, you can love all. Otherwise, go on practicing loving many, many human beings and then grow into more number. When will you end? And in between is not so easy as you're talking about. There are so many trying situations, likes, dislikes, attractions, repulsions and kind of reservations and, you know, nearnesses. So many things in between that will always pull you and push you. It will make your success not so encouraging. They have tried on all levels that have not worked in universal and unconditional love at all so far. No social concept, no human concept, no mental, any kind of efforts about it have ever achieved this unconditional love. Except if you look to the ultimate goal first. Then unconditional will be born from that end rather than this growing to it. If I'm wrong, I'm wrong. But this is what I know. Avoiding the horse before the cart, you may love the cart and people sitting in it, trying to. It doesn't end that way. It will end with some only, that's all. Take any human being, you, me, everybody, here or elsewhere, and see how many they have loved and ended with. It's not growing in that sense, except when we bring that ultimate first. When you say it's too far, therefore I'm doing this, I think it's a fallacy, unless you disagree with me. Though well-meaning, but still I consider it a fallacy. I couldn't love all if my Lord and Beloved wouldn't be all in all. Somehow I couldn't do that. If ever, let's hypothesis again, if God was not in all, I tell you, I would be selfish. Why couldn't I? The sense of unity teaches me that I should not be selfish. So selflessness you don't practice without feeling the unity of something. Basis has to be unity. This is putting horse before the cart. This is what I'm trying to strive at this point. And it will make it easier. And you'll see all those other efforts which may look laborious and hard or difficult will be easy. If my light was not in you, I couldn't have loved you. That light in you attracts me, and I love you. And provided that thing is in everyone. What if I loved you only for your talent, and this person about his acquisitions, and this talent about your merit, and that person about some other beauty, or that person about something beautiful hair, and that has beautiful nose, and that has beautiful mouth, and that has something. How long you'll go on loving this way, and how many qualifications there are enough to love everybody for that? It's a kind of relative thing.

It may work to a limit, to a point, to a certain orbit. Then you get either pessimistic, or you get depressed, or you get dry, or from there again, if you unless mean it, from there again you have to grow forward anyway. Therefore, forward doesn't mean, again, next to number. If 1,000 you have been able to love, that doesn't mean next will be 1,000 more. That way then there's no end, millions and billions. In short, the love growth by this method of being loving human being and trying to be so to all is such an endless growing process that never ends. There's an easiest way. If you could get to the point of unity for which you could be unconditional lover, then at one point only you had to practice that to achieve first. That light, that horse before the cart, that ultimate goal, first you concentrate upon. That, hear me. Even before you start loving loving human beings, which you might though simultaneously, but not only, if you start being loving human beings only, you'll see you'll never end into unconditional love. Start with the unity. Concentrate upon the goal first. First things first. Bring in that. That's real open secret. And once you achieve, everywhere you go, no number consideration, you'll be unconditional lover. Then you don't have to practice to be loving human beings day-to-day life. First achieve that unity within you and open your eyes, behave with everyone, you'll find yourself loving everyone unconditionally. Number is no consideration. Sages found it, therefore they said this way. There's a sense of unity which gives you all this joy, freedom and unconditional love. If I don't find unity with you, I don't care for you. Why should I be loving? If some way, other way, I serve my selfish motives. But unity teaches me that there's no difference between you and me. Why should I do it? And what is yours should be with you and makes me love you. See, see? Leave off the limited conceptions. Grow to the transcendental unlimited. Put the horse before the cart. Make it easy. Ego always tries to avoid that under even good platitudes, under the shelter of good platitudes. Enter our personal sharing festival group incorporation. Something like that. And have meetings and forums and publications and be busy with the accounts. Is a mind strict, though good motivation is there, is a mind strict to always try to be that individual to do those things and achieve? And that is not the language of unconditional love. God first, why too far? And this immediate goal, no, that's fallacy, unless I'm wrong. Again, that's putting card before ours. Make it easy. I'm for unconditional love. What else? Without which I wouldn't live either. If some parents get angry with me, why are you loving my children so much? You are a Pied Piper. I said, I can't do otherwise. That's me. That's my nature. I can't do otherwise. And I love your father and mother and your wife too. Don't worry about it. That's my nature. That's me. Tree must give shade.

0: And I don't pick out, this is Sumit, therefore, or Jack, Sumit, or Jane, therefore, or Tom, or Dick, and Harry, therefore. I don't do that. I remember the names afterwards. I love first. Then I ask them, what do you do? Job, how many children you have, where do you live? After that, first I love. He says, you don't know me. I say, I know you before you know yourself. Then I got in a mundane acquaintance just to kill time. And they think, Swami is so good, he asked me all my personal questions. You know, he cares for me. I didn't care, I just loved you. And even then, don't understand, I won't call it trick. But some of you might have experienced that. The same question I might have asked you several times. Which job do you do? And you always reply the same, whichever job it is. I really forget. Few I remember who go on pounding on my head. Yeah, then I remember somehow it records here, he does that job. And by the time I next time remind him, you do such and such job. No, I have changed that now to something else. That's just a kind of acquaintance at kill time, or, you know, you have to kind of share something. I don't share jobs, but I start with loving and end with it, and in between these details, and they are just headache. That doesn't mean I don't care. I do care, but not because I care because you are my disciple. I care because I love you. There's no other language I could use. And I couldn't be loving human beings unless there was something in everybody the same I have, and therefore find some oneness, and therefore I love easily. It doesn't take me any efforts. I grow and the shade comes out, and that can be you, that can be anyone. Some physically may be near and distant. That doesn't make my love go near and distant. They think that way, that they are near or not, but that's their language, not my language. In love, there's no distance. In physical bodies, there's distance. There's supposed to be. You can't keep all the human bodies in one spot. Start with that horse before the cart. Please take the message. I'm not rejecting your approach. Accept, enhance it. Expand it better way. Love God first, then you will be able to love all, not otherwise. Otherwise you will end up with 10, 15, 20, 10, 15, 5, 50, that's all. And that also not constantly, I'm sure. Even to whom you love, whether it's your wife, child, friend, any relative, you have seen, is not constant. It goes up and down. Sometimes very much, sometimes little, sometimes more, sometimes... Why? Only because you have not achieved the unity within you. You're not keeping the ultimate goal before. You're not putting the horse before the cart. If you do that constantly, love. By God's blessings, I'm not boasting, but if I'm an example, that's enough. If I'm not, of course, then I'm just preaching and not doing. It is a constant love, a kind of radiation from the sun, all the time bombarding. That consistency comes through the realization of oneness. God first, light first, number one first. It's too far, number one, and number five is near. It's perversion of thinking. Why that ultimate goal, which is number one, is so far? Fallacy of thinking. Excuse me if I'm crazy. It's a wrong thinking, fallacious thinking, and therefore we create the 2, 3, 4, 5, and one is forgotten, unaware, difficult, too far. That's a philosophy we create. Number one is number one. Ultimate goal is number last. Is number last? Is number one why it is too far? Number one is nearer than number two. Fallacious, perversion of thinking. called Kali Yuga. Unless I'm crazy, I think contemplate about this. It's the easiest, the nearest, the dearest. I haven't seen this. Go by the right way, it's very easy. Grow like a tree, shade, everybody gets shade. I'm trying to give shade. Practicing giving shade. How long you will do that? Grow unto yourself by number one, putting number one, hearts before the heart. Make it easy. It will be smooth, serene, very nice. And then your love will be so natural, will be so easy. Like a shade, no efforts. When the tree sheds a shade, does it practice? I think tree practices to give you shade. Immobility of thinking, simply. What we call rut. Go by the right way. Make it easy. Grow. Give the shade. Love all. Otherwise, philosophical unconditional love has no meaning. And the time you will be able to do this way, you will be able to love your enemies. And probably you won't have enemies. If you have, even then you will love them. And you won't resist the evil. Otherwise, it's difficult even to conceive not resisting the evil. How could it be ever possible? But it is possible at one point. When you grow into unconditional love, into oneness and unity, it will be easy to love your enemy. It will be easy to love those who are negative to you. Easy. Only if the problem is theirs, that's all. So that will take a long, long time, tedious, life after life. Even then, when shall we end in loving all? I don't know. Cosmos and universe is so unlimited, so boundless. When will you end your unconditional to the other end? Leave aside the end of the universe, but at least this globe. Leave aside this globe, your nation. Leave aside your nation, your state. Okay, leave aside your state, your town, alone in Tucson. To love all, my God, you'd need at least 100 lives. If I'm wrong, please catch me. I'm always challengeable. It's easy. Find your heart before the card number one and find the unity within you. And believe God is in everyone. And then see that light within you. Number one, put first. Realize Him. See God first. Now that you are saying, that's long time project. Seeing God, really, I mean, we don't even believe we can see Him. And then we find that's a very long-term project. In the meantime, we don't do anything else. To me, that's not a long-time project. That's the easiest number one, first, then number two. You have already trampled upon number one to two, three, and so you think this is too far. This has created a kind of misunderstanding. And therefore, we don't get loving all anyway. Realize, see God light first, and you'll open eyes, behave with people, you'll find you're already loving unconditionally everyone. You don't have to practice from person to person. Like a tree has shade, it doesn't calculate from person to give shade. It's just open, whosoever sits gets a shade, like that. You'll grow into that loving tree. Unconditional love is not a thing to project. See, this is a very subtle point. Unconditional love is not the thing to project. It's pervading.
1: What about yourself?
0: Meaning?
1: What you love others.
0: I understand your point. That's where it starts. That's what I'm talking about. Seeing your unity in you first. Light of God within you. Start with yourself. You already have loved yourself there. You are starting further. This is exactly what I mean.
1: You love God, loving yourself and loving others and loving God and not them.
0: Ultimately, it comes to that.
1: So you loving God, not me?
0: No. You are loving all, not because there are so many, but because of that one thing that includes all. It's not rejecting you. But if you divide that one thing common in all and loving all, then you are conceivably in illusion, because we all are living because of that entity in us. You are trying to separate the reality from our variety and loving the variety only while ignoring the unifying reality. You see, that is fallacy. Therefore we are not able to do it. We are trying to conceive in an illusory manner, as if we could love all or love some, avoiding and be conscious with the reality within, on which basis we are all existing. You see, then this doesn't happen, it's just not possible. Except that in unconsciousness you are able to love few. That forms into attachments. Therefore we grow into more darkness. This being the case, that we love all because there is the same reality within all, this does not reject the variety. On the contrary, you are able to love properly that way, to the variety even. But it's not a separate from entity of reality. It's a sheer illusion when we try to separate the phenomena from the reality. And then try to love phenomena first. And it's a very illusory separation. And doesn't happen, naturally we end into failures.

Though unconditional lover, let's put that way, for the time being, though the unconditional lover seems to love you, no? Seems to love you, but it is not projecting love on you. His love is pervading in such a way that you receive it, though, but it's not only you. So you feel you receive. Then somebody else receives, third receives, and somewhere you get jealous because now you are going between A and B. C point is forgotten again. This is where love creates hatred and jealousies. But the one C, what I am calling C, let's say unconditional lover, he sees the drama all in peace and bliss. Others get competitive into it. For the sheer mistake, fallacy of loving one another. Love God first, the reality first, the goal ultimate first. Put the hearts before the God. Believe me, that's the only secret you could learn. And that's the only thing will work. At least that's how I see it. Anywhere else, you'll have a partial success. And won't end into what you intended to. Let's say loving all, for example. You'll never reach that. Partial success you may see, instead of 5 you are able to love 100, supposing that, or even 500, or 1,000. It never ends into success. Reality first, God first, number one first, hearts before the God first, do it, you'll find very easy. That doesn't take away your child or wife or husband. I'm sure you love them more. You'll have no danger of divorce. Try it.

Flirtations above, that's different topic. With humanists and sociologists and social workers or work above. But the lover of God, the lover, unconditional lover, the one who wants to in that, to live in that loving atmosphere all the time, constantly, without getting bored about it. Some people say, unless we quarrel, how can we love? That's romantic language. That's not spiritual. Constant love is not boring. It should be unconditional, it's never boring, it's joyful. Never ending, but joyful, all the time. Renewing, refreshing. It has no boredom into it. Boredom has those kinds. Romantic love, hatred, quarrel. Unless we quarrel, how can we love? Unless we put fists on each other, how can we embrace? We have to hate each other in order to love each other. That's only novelists, right? The more I quarrel with her or him, the more I hug her. I said, the more you hug her, the more you quarrel with her. Yeah, we have sometimes ups and downs, but you know, it's getting on okay. That's unconditional love. Yeah, we have sometimes hard time. It's normal, natural, I say, sure. Unconditional love is boring, and this hatred and loving is quite refreshing, renewing, all the time, making you alive and young, immortal. And conditional love is constant, never boring, refreshing, renewing, rejuvenating. You could do it. It's based upon pure consciousness. It's based upon a spiritual unity, realization of it. Based upon oneness of God within all. Based upon the reality within all, on which basis we are existing. There could be no more better truth than that. Avoiding this, any of the practices will end into some partial successes, but never giving you what you really intended to have. Intention that your wife or husband or somebody could love you more. No? That's intention. That your children or parents could love you more, enough always. That intention is never fulfilled. Because the wrong approach is fallacious thinking. A very partial view of the reality. Therefore it will never succeed. Put the horse before the cart. Try this way.

does not reject persons, Ishwar. On the contrary, they will think that why you love her or him so much that he doesn't deserve it, or she. They will even say, I don't deserve that. But the person who is unconditional lover, if I call him a person or her, is not thinking whether you deserve it or not. What you don't deserve, he'll react to you, rebuke you, but he'll love you. That's unconditional love. Deserving or not deserving, it doesn't apply as qualifications to love. They apply to your other achievements, merits, acquisitions, aggrandizements, gratifications. There it applies the language of deserving or not deserving. Rama would love Ravana, he still would kill him. I mean, that's of course very unimaginable for the Western mind, but whatever, I'm not going to debate on that point. But you could oppose a person and still love him. This is what I mean. You may not buy the opinion of someone, still you could love him. You may not agree with someone, but still you could love him. Yes. But normally, if we don't agree, then we don't love. And when we agree, we love. We come out with, yeah, I saw his another facet today. He has a very good plus side too. Only because he agreed with you. Try to be self-critical. He gives so much, not me, I'm say someone in society, he gives so much as she, only because he gave you what you wanted. And if tomorrow he doesn't give you what you wanted, today he wasn't in good mood. Something was wrong with her. Only thing because you didn't get what you wanted, you know. But an unconditional love, if the person disagrees with you or has a difference of opinion, doesn't agree with you either, leave aside the hostilities and enmities. Even then you will love the person. You still could disagree though. To the extreme of even killing Ravana, Rama could still love Ravana. But I'm not preaching that killing along with loving. That's not my mission. But this love is so one thing, as if not to so many. It's one thing that you just give, not to you, he, she. No, I don't understand this point. Loving all human beings as many, instead, it's a love itself which you radiate, not one, two, three, four, 10 persons. That's the point. That's unconditional love, the oneness of love. Not the growing number of human beings projection. That will end always in some limited partial view, somewhere, and then you'll get tired about it. Because some will react very badly also. Some are bound to be negative, in spite of your loving. And then you'll start the love then. Yeah, I can't live with her, but I still love her, supposing. That's possible. That's nice. I can live with her or him because the nature is that way. So the nature part you can separate from your love in a way, but it's still love, even if you differ. And then the extreme comes, that love thy enemy. Though you may differ with him. So unconditional love is born through your own unity within your personality self. And then radiates outside. So in within you first, you have to put horse before the cows. Everything else is already okay. Pure Vedanta.
Everything is already perfect. First put hearts before the cart. See your perfection within you. Open your eyes, you'll see everything is perfect. Not as now you are seeing, but then as you will see. Now you are seeing through imperfect eyes, perceiving through imperfect senses. But when you achieve perfection within you, when you'll open your eyes, it will be a total different thing. You won't see the way now you are seeing. It's already perfect. Achieve your love within you, unity. You'll see you'll have no trouble and difficulty in loving all, whatever number be. Leave aside your near ones like wife, husband, child, or parents, or friends, or something. This is a perfect Vedanta in the sense that perfect formula of this creation out of the center of the circle. The perfect equation between the light and the phenomena. Then get to the source first and open your eyes, whole phenomena is lightful. The perfect equation. But you'll see never there was a darkness. But if you're trying to enlighten everything that sense, as if from person to person, place to place, thing to thing, to make it lightful, oh, it'll take ages, won't even end. Get to the source first. First thing first. Horse before the cart. Open your eyes, everything is lightful, everything is perfect. Not as you see now, but you'll see then. The perfect secret, open secret. Find the unity within you, you own first, inside you. Get so concentrated, one-pointed, that when you throw the focus on that source, it reveals to you. It's called revelation. And once it's done, no problem, no efforts, you just love all. This one-pointed concentration has to focus on the source. Ultimate goal first, not far. And once you do this, it reveals. And the joy which is in revelation is nowhere else. I repeat. The joy which revelation gives you, no amount of perception, thinking, projection, planning, doing, efforts, achieving, ever will give you. The revelation which makes you joyful, radiant. That is focusing one-pointed concentration on the ultimate goal, or whatever you call him, God. Without that, tried. We have tried. Has not worked so far. And history is not so short that we have no enough experiences still. Millennia of history has passed away. Still, if we don't open our eyes that it has not worked this way, then it's our foolishness. It's not a 50-year-old earth, it's millenniums. And our life is just not ours. We've heard the stories of fathers and grandfathers and further back, so many encyclopedias are there. Which way it has ever worked? What gives you that one-pointed concentration on the goal or the source of the light? Nothing else can give you. Therefore, meditate upon that and that alone. A secret, an open secret, which will make you unconditional lover, joyful, successful, in whatever manner. It's easy. Therefore, go within. Find the solutions within you first, before you seek outside you. See that your mind has answers of your questions. Seek that first, the solutions within you first, so that you get to that undisturbed
concentration, so that you go with that devotion, with that faith, on that point where it shines, light shines. That will give you joy and love automatically. There's nothing greater joy giving than beholding the Lord's radiant form of face. You're that beloved's face, not this, this is Shabby. That inside you, that beloved's face, when you behold, that gives you the greatest joy ever you had. And then come out. Everybody is your Lord, or everybody is your beloved, and everybody is fine. Agreements, disagreements, shallow things. They are just mental caricatures. Those are simply conceptions, agreements and disagreements. Likes and dislikes, simple conceptions. Beyond that, they have no reality even. All likes and dislikes, agreements, disagreements, opinions and thoughts and planning and projections are just perceptions and illusory conceptions. Beyond that has no reality. Therefore, to differ seriously on those points has no meaning. To differ seriously on the illusory perception is just foolishness. If somebody disagrees, let him disagree. You give him some points, and if they agree, fine. If they don't, don't. Don't take it too serious. Because it's illusory anyway, it's perceptory. It still goes deeper within those waves, quietly, very seriously, drop down into that focusing light. See that you get one with it first. Achieve that unity first within you. And then come out, you'll find unity with all. It's an automatic formula. You don't have to practice unity with others. It is fallacious thinking. You realize the unity of everything within you first. See that your thoughts, feelings are not scattered, that they are based upon one ultimate goal, one ultimate unity. All your thoughts, actions and feelings, all your perceptions and conceptions must revert back to that one unifying force within you, Shakti, that Divine Mother within you, that Shakti within you. Unify yourselves first on that, and everything else will be perfect for you. You will by nature be unconditional lover, you will be joyful constantly. Put the horse before the cart. Don't think it's too far. Don't think it is the last thing. Our fallacy is there. God always at number end. Other things first, serious, important, and valuable, and practical. Fallacious thinking. Not only there's no sympathy for that thinking. It doesn't work, has not worked. Encyclopedia history is proof. Not a single soul they have produced as perfect one or enlightened through those thinkings. Because without the ultimate source, who will give you the strength even to seek? The very source supplies you the strength to seek. Bring down your concentration upon that source. Receive the strength to seek and then reach. The source of Shakti is the ultimate source itself. God is the source of Shakti. When you pin down your concentration upon that, you're tapping the strength from it. And that will give you impetus to seek and achieve. So the goal is supplying to you energy in order to reach there. The way you'll see this way, that our energy is borrowed from the source here, you'll again tap that there by concentrating upon that. It's concentration which kind of opens, releases the energy from there.
the point on which you concentrate is tapping that source for the strength and energy to flow down to you. And that again will give you courage or life to reach that way. But base it upon mind or ego as a human personality, as a strength, it will exhaust in no time. You get tired, you get bored, you get tedious, and you lose the impetus. Because you're basing upon the strength of the personality of human mind, which is not the source. So whatever you concentrate upon, that gives you what it has. If you concentrate upon the sun, it will give you the heat of the sunshine, it will make you kind of radiant. Concentrate upon the rose or a lotus, you'll see the quality of the rose or the lotus will begin to penetrate through you. Concentrate upon the ocean, looking to the vastness of it. Slowly your consciousness will get vast. It's a perfect formula in yoga. The point where you concentrate will supply to you what it has. So when you concentrate upon the source, God or the light, will begin to give you that energy. And that energy gives impetus to reach. As we say, God gives eyes to blind to see Him. When blind have moved through the jungles and forests and ups and downs with blind eyes, like Surdas poets, because all eyes inside were on God, and He showed him the way, even though he was blind. And he knew where was it he was moving, he was going somewhere. There are stories like that. That the source you meditate upon supplies you what it has. If you are attached to something in a mundane level, it will give you only what it has, and what it has you know very well. Do not put off number one. That's the nearest and the dearest to you. Don't make it too far. Unfortunately, illusory. Putting it too far, which is the nearest and the dearest. By just illusory perception, you're putting it away. And then calling it too far and difficult. It's a simple trick, not even a trick, a simple act of faith. I'll repeat that this. Just get up early in the morning, with quiet and serene, unassuming nature, without disturbing anyone, you will not even call anyone. Go out, bring the horse from the back, just put it in the front. Everything will be fine. Rest, horse will take care of it. No other jugglery with a cart will work. History has tried it. Again read the books, again read the histories and see the achievements on any departmental thinking. Departmental like through social views or through political views or commercial views or human views even. And see how many problems have been solved statistically and where they have arrived. And what did they intend? Have they achieved ever? And how much percentage? Perhaps zero. I'm saying perhaps to be polite. It's never done. Still, if we go on insisting upon this experimentation or wishing for the best, that's again just Christmas greetings. Or Diwali greetings or Buddha Jayanti celebrations. Again, that kind of pious platitudes about hoping against the hopeless. And there's the surest and nearest and dearest way. Why should we avoid it? Except if ego wants to play games.
Now we are getting along better nowadays, you know. He's better. How many ages you will try that way? And how many lives? In such a near, dear thing within you, there's light. Just meditate upon it. Go within. Go deep within you. Meditate upon that. That is everything. It has given us already everything. It will give everything. That's the source of energy. That's the source of your satisfaction. It's everything, actually. That will give you physical healing. That will give you mental balance. And ultimately, spiritual realization. It has three, trivida healing. Gross, subtle, and spiritual. And that's within you. Mechanism is all within one body complex. You're carrying universe with you, you don't know. Sheer ignorance. You're carrying universe with you with all the galaxies in it. Just ignorance. Avoid that ignorance by meditating upon light. God within you. Stay on that. If it doesn't happen today, try tomorrow. Try day after tomorrow. Go on doing it. Day in, day out. Meditate upon the light, the source. Let it give you everything you want. And that's the highest seeking. It does not deprive you of anything else unless you just disbelieve it. It's an act of faith.

questions, because inquisitiveness, the curiosity of mind, is the basis for education. Naturally, I cannot suppress that freedom. Therefore, I allow any question on earth to be asked, and by God's grace, to the best of my knowledge, I'll answer it. If I do not recognize the question of someone, please believe I would have a strong reason for that, whatever the reasons. And the retreat, those especially who are new, I want to say a few points, and even for those who have been probably regularly coming, they may find things happening here against their cultural beliefs, are different from their cultural backgrounds. I, for one, have never preached to do this way or that way. It has been each one's own choice. As I do not make anyone Hindu or Christian or Buddhist, nor I tell them not to be so. That's particularly their freedom. I'm particularly referring to a point of bowing down. People do pranam, bowing down. It's particularly their choice. It has its good points, but I've never preached for it, nor who don't want to do that they are preached to do so. Not those who do or don't, that they are superior to the other group. Especially those with orthodox background, with due respect to orthodoxy. Though I don't accept orthodoxy, but I have due respect for it, for those who otherwise would be nothing without it. So better than nothing. Now this, I have allowed the freedom to bow down or to handshake or not bow down, entirely to the individual conscience. When I first came to America, probably nobody did it. I didn't remember that anybody on earth could bow down. Though many ancient paintings when I see, or the paintings and frescoes and the chapels in the old ruins or other cathedrals, I found ample examples of bowing down in their orthodoxy. But I never preached it, though in India everybody does it. But I'm quite liberal about these things. Somehow, slowly they gathered, either from books or from those who went to India, or they saw in movies, or some paintings. Slowly they began to do it, some of them, and others might have followed as a repetition or by their own conscience. Those who don't do, they are not required to do so. But I'm not the person to accept negativities. Naturally, I would say, those who don't like it, let them not like it. And that's perfectly all right. And to me, they're as dear as the other ones. So there may be certain things, why people don't talk, why women don't mix with men, and so on. It's particularly an etiquette to help you for the weekend or the week, full week. Do not divert your minds, that's all. Woman is neither a sin, nor man is a virtue. But then, certain barriers, disciplines, certain etiquettes we do follow, just to help you concentrate your mind on the purpose of the retreat. You have ample days, 358, to socialize, to manipulate, to mix, to do what you want to do, and incur your karmas. So therefore, any discipline and etiquette and rules which we see here are simply just to make your mind come under certain structure. I'm sorry to say that this word, I don't like this word, a structure, nor I have. Just to explain a matter, that I follow a certain norm so that people who have weak minds or weaknesses of the mind could save the energy to divert to the purpose. If we had met here just to entertain ourselves and enjoy, it would be a different thing. That's not it. Even then, I keep the entertainment part of it to relax the minds. Each one can choose one's own God, one's own path. Therefore, the questions are allowed
So that there's ambiguity, confusion, objection, misunderstanding, that they should clear. And that's retreat is the most great opportunity for that, to bring the mind out, expose it, and see what we need next. Often because from the birth or from decades, we are brought up in a certain cultural background that we become, I would say, and sorry to say, victims to the so-called training, right or wrong. What I am saying or will be saying need not be taken right or wrong, it's up to you again. I'm always free to be objected. I mean, feel free to object, raise objections, but also be prepared to receive back. And both ways freedom, no? But this freedom of choice, I love it. Today, or 2,000 years back, or 5,000 years ahead, freedom of choice is the basic right of the individual soul. How you use it, that's your responsibility, and accordingly you choose, and accordingly you reap. Therefore, I feel that everything is not wrong with the cultural background, CRR in India or Africa or anywhere. But there are certain things which you just accept like a rut, and just carry on because ancestors did it, because we heard people did it, because my mother told me this way, father or friend. In other words, the free thinking we sacrifice, most of us. Not that everything is wrong in the culture, and I would not condemn culture for that purpose either. It's only when monotonous habits are formed that we carry as a dead thing with us, then naturally, even the well-meaning could be just useless. This being the case, I stress much upon awareness, that only when we become aware and the conscious beings that we'll know what we are doing, what we should do. This I will go on opening from tomorrow. And the last point for those who are new, they sometimes may find me or my disciples as being as if age-old, that structure of hero worship or gurudom. In many respects, probably in some respects it looks like that, but if they do believe my conscience, it's not that. Again, I base this upon the individual choice. If they want to rub their noses and get it degraded, they have perfect choice about it. And if they don't want to shake my hands, that's unless their hands are unclean, I don't mind to shake hands. I wouldn't mind doing these things to be equal, provided there are norms of equality, again, which we should be observed. Hero worship, I am neither for nor against. At the same time, I know a great man, a master who has disciples. Certainly will be worshipped, is very normal. I don't feel it bad, nor I require it. It's again the freedom of choice, that they may do what they want to do. So long I feel that their soul is not being crippled, and so long I am alive, I'll see that their soul is not crippled, even if they form a habit. Therefore, you find me many times humorous or teasing, only just to break that monotony of thinking, so that the free thinking arises. I love free thinking. At the same time, I always preach to go beyond thinking. This is where the domain of awareness starts. And that's the beauty and joy of it. I'll slowly touch this, how this awareness is not monotonous, not boring, not just wilderness or no man's land. It's that which we would call joyful, sweet, beautiful, and quiet. What would you say? Fully satisfying. The goal we're talking about, we have named it many times by many names. Christ consciousness, Buddha, Krishna, God, light, consciousness, spirit, truth, and so on. Brahma, Satchidananda. Whatever name we give, orthodoxy always will fight against liberalism. This is base nature. What can we do about it?
But I feel

truth has no power. It's the responsibility of those who are great to be compassionate to those who are not. And that's one of the virtues of greatness, and one of the virtues of truth and the light, that they could accommodate these dark forces. Accommodate meaning not accept, but at least tolerate, or at least be compassionate to, that they will get their own time to grow. Therefore, there's no place for condemnation. This being the case, many of you know and do write in journals why I'm not eulogizing myself, but as you see me or as you write about me, I'm just mentioning one sentence. And sorry to say this about me. It's the first time I'm saying that many of you write in journals and write letters to me and say that I have a very sweet smile. This is only because what else could I do? I won't fight back. I won't hate anyone. I would not be angry necessarily. I would not condemn anyone. I would not threaten anyone, challenge anyone. What else could I do? My only prized possession of sweet smile I should sacrifice. I don't know if I have a sweet smile, but that's what you write about me and say. If I'm not so, that's your responsibility. However, because what else? If you are standing on the top of the mountain and somebody at the bottom is throwing stones at you, you can only smile because it doesn't reach you. And therefore, if a man standing on the top of the mountain is angry at the person who is throwing the stone from the bottom, he's not worthy to be on the top. He should come down and be a low man. Only you can smile because those who throw the spit at the sky comes back to them. You can have only compassion, love and tolerance, no doubt. Christ said it, Buddha said it, Krishna said it, though he fought. That's a different story. And many masters do that, say that. Saints of the latter day mean the same. Holy people, one or the other way, speak the same language. Impression is different. Influence is different. Following is more or less. This being the case, I always feel that liberalism should accommodate orthodoxy. I, for one, will never condemn it, even though I will not embrace it. I can hug a liar. I will not accept the lies, though. I will not condemn the untruthful man because he's untruthful. We could only be compassionate. I'll touch this more eloquently when we come to direct subject of awareness from tomorrow, that how a conscious being, an aware person, a fully open person, can embrace the whole universe with all its details of paradoxes. And why then, therefore, the truth, the enlightened person, the prophet, often is misunderstood from both sides, being okay and non-okay. Simply because on one side they are solely on the truth and with God, and on the other hand they accommodate everything. Therefore they are misunderstood. If they were orthodox about their own truth, probably it was easy to understand them because they were lopsided something. But then their lopsidedness itself is a proof of not being realized soul. It has to be homogeneous, fully embracing all aspects of life. This awareness can teach us very well. I will not go into details tonight. We have 7 days to talk about it. Sufficient to say, probably, in this week, there will be many, many forts of your mind crumbling. I hope so. And there will be many structures which will be ruined. I don't mean outer structures, I'm talking about the mental mind patterns, which we cherish so dearly sometimes, and so habitually, and so sometimes nonsensically, that often we forget that we are the prisoners of our own mental patterns, and kind of

struggling to break those, at the same time struggling to fulfill those. This kind of contradiction is followed by this self-imposed bondage of mental patterns which are devoid of awareness. And where awareness is concerned, it has no definite structures. It's fully open, liberal, emancipated, and full with salvation. Call it Christianity, Hinduism, I don't care for these words. At the same time, if they are there, it doesn't bother me. They're quite nice, colorful labels. And with due respect to those signboards, I still feel God is above all of these. God will never be born within certain signboard. Nor when the prophets have been born in the families they were born, that they ever subscribe to their cultural backgrounds. Please go and read the history. Any prophet, any realized soul, any who has made name in the history of spirituality, but show me one person, one such soul, was a victim of orthodoxy, a victim of a certain definite one cultural background. Krishna, born in Hinduism, whatever he did could be easily summarized non-Hindu, or could easily be summarized as Hindu, the way we look at it. Jesus was born in a Jewish family, not a Christian family. And the prophet was condemned in his own home, and Jewish people disregarded him. He didn't found his own faith or Christianity. His followers founded Christianity. Buddha was born a Hindu. He wasn't born a Buddhist. There was no Buddhism when he was born. And when he grew up, very Brahmins condemned him that he was denying God. He didn't found any Buddhism. Buddha word means enlightened. Follower of Buddha must be Buddhists. That's an English language. And therefore, the Buddhist religion which Buddhists follow will be called Buddhism. This grammatical language only. And so on and so forth. Ad infinitum, you'll find the same answers. That wherever the prophets, enlightened souls were born, they didn't die into that same pattern. They broke the barriers, at least of their own minds. They got enlightened, they got aware, they got conscious, their hearts opened. I'm saying all these things not to compare the prophets with the common man, but simply this, that the goal of every man is thus, to be fully aware and conscious beings. It's not the monopoly of the prophets or the realized souls alone, not those founders of the great religions either. But the message is for every man, that he becomes conscious being. This is where the awareness I'll touch throughout the week, not in its orthodox form, not condemning those who are forming or following the any formulated religions, but at the same time the goal of every religion is this, that we follow the Jesus of Christ to form the Christ consciousness, Christ-like, not just to be Christian. We follow and worship the Krishna, not just to be Hindus or Krishnaites, but to be Krishna-like, to be fully realized like him. That's our goal. And so every religion, even in Jewish faith, though Moses is not the prophet in a sense, even then the teachings they follow, Torah, are something God-likeness. And Jehovah and whatnot, how they describe, I'm not fully aware of that, but suffice to say, there's a goal. Being that is the goal of any religion. But when we forget this and pay much importance to scaffolding in between, if the building is ready, we won't remove the scaffolding somehow. Somehow let the scaffolding be there because it helped us so much to build this building. It's okay, now be detached to the scaffolding. Building is done. Live in the building now. That's your sweet home. That's your God consciousness.
That's your Buddha, that's your Christ consciousness, that's your liberal spiritualism. Now when that is done, why do you hang on to a scaffolding? Oh, what to do? I cannot disrespect this, you know, my ancestors did it. I said, they did it, what they knew best. You do what you think is best. If you think what ancestors did is quite all right, then follow it. You have perfect freedom to do that. If not because of somebody did it, no. They did it in grade 4th or 5th, and now you are growing forward. You're doing your own way. There's no condemnation, it's transcendence. When you come to this freedom of thinking, and we must be open to all questions and inquisitiveness, all objections and challenges. If the truth is not capable of having all these strength, accept the challenges and objections, then it's not truth. Following this way, when we come to boldness of the approach, then we can explore our books, scriptures, what the great men said, what our religion says, what we've heard, let us explore. Not that everything is wrong, but everything is wrong in this manner, that simply a mechanical rut of following will not yield, even if that may be theoretically a truth. It has to be practically imbibed into our lives, the way we believe, not as orthodoxy, but with our free thinking. Orthodoxy gave us something. At some stage in the history, it helped us. But the time comes, the scaffolding has to go. Not because scaffolding is wrong, but because the need is over. All the religions, orthodoxy, backgrounds, are scaffolding in my eyes, unless I'm wrong. If those things have done their purpose, yes, we should freely love to live the home we have built. If I do not follow in one path, nor I teach or preach in a certain way, because I love the freedom. And this freedom is not my possession only, it's for everyone. And this is where I'm little uncompromising, that ask your conscience, what does it say? What do you want? In life, which things, relationships, places you like to live and enjoy or be, how would you like to be? This is where the domain of awareness starts. When you talk about being, that you had come to a self-awareness. I hope today I don't tear it apart more. I have to kind of deal with 7 days, you know, and I'm afraid it finishes today. What shall I do tomorrow? I can go for skiing, I don't know. I do hope, with all respect to those few souls who might be orthodox, I love them more than they think I do. Not because they're orthodox, but because I think I have a word for them. If they have patience to listen, and if they have an open heart to question, I'm open. If they close their mind and be negative and go away, naturally, I feel dissatisfied that I couldn't give them what I had, and they didn't open their hearts to say if there's something wrong with us or me. So if I'm open to, you should have no fear to question me. And I promise to those orthodox souls, I won't lose my patience, and I won't be harsh with them. I'm only harsh with my disciples. Once you commit, you know, then certainly you have to, you're asking for it. But as honorable guests, I certainly will be polite and tolerant and accommodating. And full freedom to ask, please. I may sit in this chair looking the guru. I don't condemn it either, but I'm not that either. I may be something else, but people call me by various things, and I say that's fine with me because that's the way you're satisfied.
And if I say I'm this or that, that won't mean anything. It won't ring the bell either, because you don't see me that. And naturally, what good it is to say what I am. If I say what I am, I am. That's a language in all Bibles and scriptures and Upanishads. I am what I am. That's a good way of avoiding the whole question. Because you're not committing anything. Oh, I am what I am, and I am what you see me, and that's it. That, meaning the whole responsibility is yours. This is an easy way of avoidance. But when we tear apart this awareness, thread bare from tomorrow, you will see that I won't avoid anything for you. It's up to you to receive it, though. It is up to you to receive the communication or be open to it. But you will see that I won't avoid anything within this domain of awareness. And I'll be fully open to any nonsensical questions so long it's not hurting any religion, denomination, or personality. That's all. But if I ask any nonsensical questions, I'll attempt it. Provided, in the end, you don't prove to be nonsensical. That will be your responsibility. But it'll be very simple. It'll be very open. It'll be very loving and joyful, sweet, beautiful. And so much that you will be hungry after it. It's another matter, you get it or not, or you forget about after you leave. But you'll see there's nothing sweeter than your awareness. There's nothing more beautiful than your own being conscious. And there's nothing more blissful and satisfying than being your own true self. Label it by any name. Call it Christ. I have no objection. Call it Buddha. Call it Spirit. Light, call it nothing. Just give it no name, nameless. Even then, it is that. The thing in itself is always there, whatever name or no name you give. There are many things in between, in our families and lives, relationships. Many episodes of our lives which do divert us from knowing this. This is the whole panorama or the drama which we have to deal with. The justifications of our life patterns are hard. The main fact remains existent and intact that these are diversions. Whether it's a Christmas Eve or whether it's a devilish dance of the battles and wars, both are diversions. I'm now bringing these things in focus. That you will see diversion is not only that which you dislike or which hurts you or disturbs you or confuses you, but also that which attracts you, feels you enjoyable, makes you as if liking it, love it. That those are equally, if not more, the diversions than those which you hate or feel is confusing and disturbing. That the patterns of any kind, whether they are made by red pencil or yellow pencil, or the chains, whether they are made of iron or gold, are same bondages to the awareness. That the clear-cut simplicity of heart, in which the God's love will enshrine, will have no set patterns. Nor any prophet followed, nor any enlightened being ever followed any set patterns. It is only a common human being which is termed in Vedas as ignorant, or unconscious being, that is bound by the patterns. Though these patterns are sometimes lovely, very hallucinogenic, very hallucinating, very captivating, or repulsive, either way, mind gets diverted. As long as mind has diversions, so long the awareness will be closed. This is the sharp demarcation between the consciousness and unconsciousness, between the light and the darkness, between God and man. It's a very, very, very imperceptible demarcation, on which demarcation you can't stand even. Call it an edge, call it a razor's edge even. You can only pinpoint that point between light and shade, between consciousness and unconsciousness, between God and man, just as if no line, such an edge that it has been called a razor's edge.
because hardly you can stand on it. Because either you fall on this side or fall on that side. Either you are a conscious being or you are an unconscious being. Either you see God or you see man. Either you are fully awakened or you are sleeping. And in sleep, you may philosophize anything. You may form the structures and structures of any kind. It will have no meaning. It's all in sleep. But so long we are sleeping, even if you worship your God in sleep, it's better than nothing though. It doesn't mean anything. If the worship alone would enlighten the people, there are millions and millions since ages every day have been worshipping. Worship in itself is not wrong. Probably I'll touch this topic later on, how worship could be truly awakening. But that's a different story. The way we are doing worship, that's what I'm talking about. That alone, that will not awaken us. If we do worship in sleep, it's after all asleep. Where is that awakened worship, which by worshipping that time tears would flow? Is it not more than 80% worshipping souls? Just mechanically worshipping. How many percent you have found while worshipping have tears in eyes? Yes, people have tears in eyes while worshipping or praying only because something sad is gnawing at their hearts, which is not happening, or somebody is sick, or somebody is deficiency, or job is not there, money is not there, or failures are there, or cases in the courts are there, that tears might be coming while recalling God. Only because the sadness of the heart is bringing the tears in the heart. Not because of the worship for the Lord. The same thing. In sleep, I may say I'm awake. That we are fully awake people. That we are kind of understanding so many things. But in the sleep, whatever we may say is sleep, is unconsciousness. What is the difference, or how should we know the difference between the two? I'll explore throughout these 6-7 days so that you understand what I mean. That even I'm talking to you as if you are hearing me in your sleep actually. If I were not to speak in your sleep, you'd have to be awakened. I don't have to speak then. I'm speaking only because you're sleeping. If you're awake, I would not speak. There was no need to speak. In awareness is a full communication. You don't give and take. But that's a very farther story. In the meantime, I'm simply saying, yes, if you're not awakening, at least let me talk to you in dreams. You might say you're blessed that you're hearing the satsang, but you will be saying this in a dream. Even then, there's no choice. We have to start from where we are, whatever it is. These patterns which I touched upon today, I'm not going into details again, because it's a smashing story. I won't accommodate any pattern, that's sure. Naturally, we have to go slowly, gradually, so that we realize the sweetness of awareness. That in that awakening, there's no sleep, there's no sadness, there's no misery, there's no sickness. There's no enmity, there's no hostility, prejudice, jealousy, division. There's no one over the other. There are no divisions of religions, even of nations. Where there are no divisions even of individuals. Where there is nothing to lament about and nothing to aspire. Where there is fully already habit and is not a possession, is a being, state of being. Christians might say Christ consciousness, no problem. Words you apply, you like to. I am ready to accept any word. But the thing in itself, tat, the that, that's the same. This, by being aware, you come to realize and be fully identified with that truth. So that the other false identifications crumble. We have to be uncompromising to this. This is neither Christian nor non-Christian. This is neither Hinduism nor non-Hinduism. It's neither Buddhism nor non-Buddhism. It's simply the word comes after we use the intellect. But the truth transcends the intellect. God, Spirit, Light, Consciousness transcend the intellect. Language is given by the intellect. The thing which transcends intellect will not have a name.
We do give it a name when we come down back into the domain of intellect, when we rationalize it. God is not to be rationalized otherwise. Everybody will agree with it. What cannot be rationalized could not have a name either. When we give names by the intellect, certainly we create divisions and differences, surely, because we are then dealing with a domain of intellect called relativity. Naturally, we are, relativity is naming the absolute. The man is naming God. The darkness is naming the light. The untruth is naming the truth. The unreality is naming the reality. And so on. Naturally, it could be a folly in itself to start with at the first place. This first fallacy, because we never correct, we go on fighting and dividing. Division is of the mind and intellect, where the unity, the oneness, unison, throbbing with the whole, pulsating the whole universe, is the word of our spirit. There's no compromise in between the two. Either you're awake or you're sleeping. Either you're Christ conscious or you're not. Even if you're Hindu or Christian, then what? Ask yourself, are you awakened? Are you Christ conscious? Are you Buddha conscious? Are you truth conscious? Are you being what your true self is? If not, there must be something opposite it then. There's no compromise between the two. And this non-compromising attitude is called boldness. Never condemn anyone if you are a true seeker. Just go your true way, follow your path. What is here and what is there is none of your business to think about. You love your Lord and just grow. If nobody or somebody doesn't follow the God you are following, don't condemn, please. It's easy to do that. Mind has tendency to condemn something which is different from it. Need not be repeated. Mind has a tendency always. But those who are true seekers and lovers of God, those who are running after awakening, have no place left for condemnation of something which it is not. They have no time and energy left to do that. They accommodate. Even Jesus himself was condemned. Today we say he was untruth. Buddha was condemned by Brahmins. And today we say he's one of the 10 Vishnu's incarnation, not even son of his father. Krishna was condemned, was wanting to be killed by many things. But we today say that he's incarnation of love. Let them import America, but they're hungry after love. In their own days, they were condemned too. They spoke the truth. They behaved truthfully. There were those very people today who worship him, one of these, would not do the same mistake, condemning the truth again. By the same sheer psychology, is different from the what their minds think. Now please understand, there's a very precision point where we might mean, according to Hinduism, let's say 10th incarnation, after that, nil. Christ, at the most, second advent may come, third advent has not been declared yet, and it may not happen. Buddha's second advent has been also declared. Third, not so far. When I read the scriptures, different astrological predictions and what people say, and when I begin to open my calendar to see when is the second advent of Christ and the second advent of Buddha and the 10th incarnation of Vishnu after Buddha, happens to be the same time. It's unfortunate, or fortunate for me, that God is playing tricks upon man. Because so long prophets came at different timings, there was easy psychology for a man to say they were 3 or 4 or 10 different personages. But what if they come all at one time and he happens to be the same man? Then what? Who is going to claim him?
Christians, Buddhists, Hindus, Jews, or who? And if they fight on that also, we'll expose the mental jargon. But they don't want to see the truth. We'll expose the humanity which has always stood against the truth in majority. And they'll expose that if they are lucky and honest, that they let them not deny the truth now when it's so exposed. And they try to find excuses. And what if no excuses are left worth saving? Then what? How many are who would sweetly themselves accept the defeatism? Meaning, how many are those who are really humble to aspire and accept?

Read the direct words of the prophets. Avoid commentaries. Leave yourself 3 days alone. Read the commentaries again and see the difference. Not that commentaries and criticisms are wrong, but they are often second-rated or third-rated. This is a direct truth. Those who have seen it, those who had vision of God, those who had seen the light, they spoke in quite different words than those who are intellectuals or theologians or philosophers. With again due respect to theology and philosophy, I must say, it is in the sleep. Fully enlightenment, awareness, is not the subject matter of philosophy. So long we are attaching too much importance to rationality, philosophy, theology, cultural background, orthodoxy, habits, we'll remain unaware. These things, though well-meaning, though, I'm always saying this, the well-meaning. Philosophers do mean well, theologians do mean well, social reformers, leaders, missionaries, all do mean very well. But one thing we always miss, the central theme, the very thing for which all this is created, the theology, the philosophy, rationality, and so on, psychology, the very thing we're missing all the time. As if we brought the whole procession, party, cakes, cheesecakes, lemonades, transport, lodging, boarding, and the main thing was to converge on bride and bridegroom. That doesn't happen. The union of the bride and bridegroom, just all everything else, entertainment. We had cheesecake, we had heated rooms, we had heated discussions. The very point for which we were discussing is missed. This is how, this is called unconsciousness, nothing else. This is a folly, this forgetfulness. This is for the very Christ, for the very Buddha, we built this, we did this, we wrote this, and so on, said this. In the end, that very thing for which this all started, or has started, just doesn't reach there. I remember one years back, I don't remember the name of that movie, was on the TV. I wish I could know the name, remember the name, but fantastic it was. The hero of the movie was a crazy man, at least as he was thought by others. And he did funny things. I couldn't describe, the American direction of movie is so great, you know, I have no language to describe them. However, in the traffic jam somewhere, he does something which was against the rule of the traffic. In the meantime, those police cars come and so on. Mayor comes, this comes, and a great story. And they caught him, questioned him, so there were 3-4 officers, 5, so they began to question him, each according to his own. And he was really perplexed, whom to answer. And so it happens, I'm not telling all this, it's a great movie, that they 4 or 5 began to discuss among themselves over the case, this one. And they got so involved in that discussion, they forgot this man. And he was leaving. They were really absorbed in this. And he was telling them, I'm leaving, I'm going. And they still were so engrossed into discussion, they even didn't notice him saying this. Yeah, it was a real great movie. I wish I could suggest this, but I don't know the name or whatever. Beautiful direction and acting it was. It was a TV show, wonderful though. They are showing that, and not only so, what happened was, it may not be Americanism, it may be human nature. These 5 got so heated and involved in God's discussion. This man was leaving, I'm going, I'm going, I'm going, please listen to me. You know what? In the meantime, other cars got stuck, whole traffic got stuck. Everybody was asking what happened. And everybody got into this group, and everybody began to join. It swelled, you know. This group went on discussing. It became 50 people and whole crowd. Police, both police came, mayors came, this came, what is happening? And nobody was able to say what happened actually and why this all kind of hullabaloo, meaning all this confusion. Then one wise man comes, not a saint. He was in pant and coat and tie. Not with white robe. He comes there and he's asking, Arthur, what's the matter? He says, ask him. And when he asks him, he says, ask him. And when he asks him, he asks him. And it went to the story. Right back it came to those 5 or 4 people. And they said, where's that man? And he was nowhere. He was gone.
it was a great movie in my eyes, that ultimately what really started all this, nobody knew. And all really proved very well civilized, educated, well dressed, and well stationed in life, that didn't know what they were doing. And this is not my movie. Eh? This was on TV. I wish I could give a name, and then you could have justice for my saying. And ultimately, police comes and just tells everybody, go home. I mean, they bring something, tear gas, and they kind of spread. And they kind of scattered everybody away, that you don't know anything, just go, what else? And that actual man wasn't there. The very thing we start, we don't know what we start, where we are going. All these starts, these patterns, all these psychologies, theology, philosophy, discussions, justifications, self-aggrandizements, and what not. Give any logic, any rationality, any clue, any excuse will be always null and void, unless I'm wrong. There's no compromise with awareness and enlightenment. Anything else would you try to say? Would you try to locate, you try to note down, try to write, is sheer avoidance. If I'm wrong, you please catch me. Where there's no God, there isn't, no? Why it is not, why it should have been, what it would be, could have been, would have been, just has no meaning in the extension of grammar. And any extension of grammar does not cancel the truth. Meaning, it avoids it simply. This avoidance, therefore, has been called a misfortune, a lack of dispassion, a lack of discrimination, meaning conscience. That if there was a conscience open, at least you would see what is real, what is unreal, what is truth, what is untruth. And then you would have a justification of selecting what is all abiding, permanent, joyful, sweet, beautiful, and stick to that. And be brave to be dispassionate and rejection that which is not that. I'm not rejecting people, ideas. This boldness is required. Whichever religion you follow, path you follow, will be the same requirements. Commitment of love, commitment of duty, commitment of responsibility, commitment of security, and so on, all require the same principles. They should be trustworthy. And what is truth is trustworthy. What's not is not. Where is compromise between the truth and untruth, or security and insecurity, or trust or no trust? Except unless we deceive our minds, what convinces us we should have honesty to follow. The sleep is sleep, awakening is awakening, that's awareness. That why we want to know, why we want to be conscious, why we want to see God, why should we be enlightened? Only because that is our true self. That's our true being, because that awareness is our sweet home. That awareness is fully satisfying. That awareness, because you are everything there, therefore it attracts you. Whenever you come near about even glimpses of this, when you touch even the dawn or horizon of this, or even have a distant imagination of that glimpse even, attracts us. It's only when you get into stark darkness that you don't feel that attraction. Otherwise, attraction for God, attraction for Christ, attraction for light, for awareness, should have been the natural tendency. But it's not only because now we've gone so far away in that misfortune and stark darkness that we wallow in our own miserable condition. And then we say, I don't feel attracted, what to do? You have to clean yourself somewhat, yet come near to the dawn somewhere so that you feel those glimpses. Feeling. I use the word feeling because seeing is quite away from that, quite farther. Before seeing and a vision, a revelation, there's a pre-stage called feelings that at least we must feel. But it's always in the mud. Heart and mind are just into
thought. Naturally, it cannot feel even. And feeling is not a process that mechanically could be cultivated. It is something you clean first. That in the best of the heavens, put a man, if he is unconscious, he'll feel insecure in the heaven, waters of hell. In the hell, he might feel okay because there's something to struggle with. In heaven, there's nothing to struggle with, so it's all easy, so he's insecure. Paradox of thinking. I don't call it a free thinking. It's a self-imposed kind of sleeping thinking, because that gives us a choir, a shelter, a cover for saving something which we in heart of hearts know is not true. This is where the cleanliness is required. Therefore the scriptures have talked about purity of heart. Only because then you come nearer to the glimpses of God, glimpses of light. This is some dawn, this kind of little avas, meaning reflection of that, which could attract you, make you to run after it. Precondition, therefore, is has been called a purity of heart. Any religion, though? Purity of heart is nothing else, this only. That if there's a goal, you're seeking something, there are certain draws, barriers, blocks, resistance in between, ego of course, which have to be just removed. Just now somebody, an hour or so back, they were clearing the pathway from the snow shovels. Why did that? Because some people will go on that path. So there should be no deep so many inches now. That's one block is over. He shoveled it so people could go. Then he said, he found many stones up and down there. Please, those who will walk, be careful. Because they up and down many stones. Don't be foolish. You'll knock down yourself. It's darkness, so take this flashlight. Unless you shine your own inner light out of your body on the path, that will be okay, but that you don't have. Therefore, flashlight isn't necessary. Naturally so. If you cannot see the God within you, you have to worship Him outside. Naturally so. There are blocks. If you want to reach from this building to another building through the snow, in the darkness, you have to shovel it, you have to put the stone up and down, at least take the light to show you the path. Flashlight, you say. Somebody has to show you the way. Or you take the light so that you could see it. You have to watch the resistances and blocks and barriers in order to get to the awareness or to the liberalism. You cannot maintain the defenses and at the same time say, make me free, while keeping these things intact. It's a contradiction. Those who seek freedom should not love the bondage. Sure. Those who seek the joy should not have the miseries, necessarily. Those who want peace should not identify with the disturbances. Naturally so. How could you keep clean while putting a mud on? Please teach us how to keep the mud on and be clean. Because you have to clean the mud, then otherwise what are you cleaning? If you keep the mud and also be clean, clean of what then? You have to keep the disturbances and also want a peace while not being dispassionate to the disturbances, then what are you seeking the peace from then? The very peace from disturbance, no? Confusion, no? The very thing, freedom, if you want to be free by resistances. You cannot be resistant as at the same time free. Otherwise, the question would arise, what freedom you're seeking from what? If not from resistances and blocks and barriers. You see, this is a fallacy of thinking. We have to understand what free thinking means. It has boldness in it. Whichever path we follow is immaterial. That's everybody's own conscience and choice. That's fine. Full respect to the one's choices. But whichever choice we make, there are certain rules and regulations about it. And we have to follow those. Once we understand this, that there's no compromise between consciousness and unconsciousness, we love the awareness. Now, I'm still not able to create love for awareness in your hearts, I know, but I'm keeping it pending for these 6 days.
that there's nothing to be done tomorrow. And so I have to think about some kind of organizational working. Truth is not to be organized really. Organization is for those who have chaos and confusion, and those who are really disarrayed, for them the organization. But for those who love the Lord, who love the goal, who want to be free, who want emancipation and salvation, for them, what should I say? No bindings. No bondage, no defenses, no rules and regulations. They're free to seek like a bird flies in the sky. You think? Because there's no outline blueprints of the airways for the birds that they could not fly. They have to have blue lines or threads tied up in the sky in order to go from one side to another. And would those strings help anyway for flying? There may be, while we are teaching how to fly, we might put some strings in order that in between, while you're flying, trying to fly, you might fall down. There should be something to hang on to. Therefore, some strings are tied up, called discipline and rules. But once you become capable, you don't stick any bond attachment to the strings. What a stupid human being if carries on with the scaffolding as a beauty around the building, and the strings as a quiet security in the sky, and so on. What is stupidity? The lack of boldness, lack of free thinking, and lack of devotion for the Lord. Otherwise, if there's true love and devotion for the Lord, nothing should come in the way. That's my really simple, humble verdict. Those who have pure love and devotion for the Lord will not accept any fear in between. Fear of losing even, fear of insecurity, fear of this. That shows lack of devotion and purely. You can't have love and devotion pure for the Lord as well as feel the insecurity. It's contradiction. Lack of devotion means this. Then to write down and say platitudes of devotion unto the Lord, we love you, Lord, has just no meaning. The one counter question could be, why are you feeling insecure? If your love for the Lord and devotion is not your security, I forget about it. That's true, though. If it's true, then what else? It's true, though. It is true. Though is not necessary. If it is true, what else? Your love for the Lord, your devotion unto Him, your seeking, hunger of the awareness to be awakened. Why should you leave any trace of insecurities? If you really love for the Lord and you're not selfish in your aggrandizements and gratifications, if you're really selfless and loving the Lord, you shouldn't fear anything. Why to make a screaming and shrieking unnecessarily shows selfishness? And selfishness breeds jealousy. Jealousy breeds competition, or vice versa. Then jealousy and competition breed confusion, loss of peace, loss of harmony, therefore loss of sleep. Medicines will work up to a point. Beyond that, there could be addictions too. It just goes on this vicious circle. But those who have true love for the Lord, those who are really like a moth running out to the flame, will have no fear in security or any kind of resistance or hesitation. Ego trips might make you gratify. I'm glad let others, seek me. Those who love don't think this way simply. They just love. They don't think, I'm loving now, let the other person run after me. That's not true love. That's selfishness. Those who love the Lord run after the Lord. Don't make Lord run after them. If Lord chooses to run after you, if you have such qualities, then, not otherwise. When you purify your hearts further, you will see what I mean. It is this. When you purify your hearts further,
humbler, softer, tender, gentle, truthful, compassionate, helpful, fearless, bold, not even worrying for tomorrow. It's a lack of faith and devotion to the goal or for the Lord that creates all this vicious circle. I'm not talking Christianity or Hinduism, please. And if they have said the same things, it's only because it's true. By free thinking, I mean that put on the anvil of your own free thinking and find out the explorative results. And that right we have. Not that they were all wrong, I don't mean that. But even if they were right, explore yourself and make it your own. Then only I'm sure Christ will be pleased, Buddha will be pleased, and Krishna will be pleased. It's not that Christ will be pleased with you and Krishna will be displeased because you're following the Christ. That Krishna will be nonsensical Krishna. And it's not because Buddha will be pleased with you, therefore Christ will be unpleased with you, that because you followed Buddha as pagan. I'm sure they all concur on the truth the same way. If I'm wrong, I'm wrong. Truth is the same, we express in many ways. That when you follow something, a path, justify the demands of that path. Fulfill those. And see the results. It will come to the same thing. That what? That God is with you. That you are always satisfied. That you have no miseries. You have no chaos and confusion. You have no ignorance. You have no fear. You have no lack of security. You won't feel as if you will be losing or you have lost or is losing. On the contrary, the more the spirit of heart and love for the Lord, I'm bringing these things today to our word awareness much. From tomorrow, I'll absolutely stick to this word awareness, which will not refuse God or deny Him. Surely not. I'm sure when you get aware, you'll see Him. You're not seeing Him only because you're unaware. Seeing Him, revelation, Buddhahood, awareness are the same things. We describe by many ways. You choose what you like and you stick to that. I, for one, will never disagree. Swamiji, I love my such and such God, but I can't merit upon you. I say, so much the better. That's fine with me. It's only when you really merit upon me, I have to come and that much I have to keep the time for you. If you say yes, you show me the way, my God is such and such, so much the better. I send the file there. Transfer to the other departments. It may be the same thing though. There's not much demarcation between the two. Just two telephone booths tied with the same cord, just wall in between. Just turn around and you see Him. What is turning around actually? Just from that dark shade, just turn around and you fall into the light. Just turn around between, get you're sleeping, just turn around, get awake. Just turn around, another meaning. Just make the ego turn around, this, make it egoless a little bit. Thing is done. In the same booth, he was going on talking to God, even if God would say turn around, and he would not turn around. And go on talking, God, don't leave, I want to talk to you, very nice. Nothing he would not see. And he said, turn around, just turn around. That's simplicity and purity of heart. When you learn this, how to get uninvolved, how to get unidentified, how to get released, matters are very simple. I tell you, all these millions of years, history is replete with the incidences of great souls, not necessarily all enlightened, but even then worshipped. For one reason, that if they were not enlightened, but they were great, because they were actually searching on that path. Therefore they are great. Not because of their achievements, even if they didn't achieve. Holy people, many, who didn't get fully enlightened, but we worship or remember them, because they were on that path, who didn't succeed.
only because this is our own true image, that we, as each one of

And this old building of our telephone booth, you know, I love it. So far in our family history, millions of people must have used talked on this phone. It's an antique. You can go on justifying anything you like to. And I would love it to hear it, but where do we arrive? The only thing, what was telephone for? The telephone was from God, and he wanted to tell him something. And when he told him, he said, just turn around, and that's it. Telephone job is over. We should know where to quit. We should know where to be dispassionate, and we should know where to stop that thing. So that what for that all started could yield the purpose. This is called dispassion in other language. I would call it boldness. You should learn how to leave it, to have what for you took this thing. That you started scaffolding to erect the building, you should know when the scaffolding should come out. When the building is done, you don't need it. Whatever abstract and antique art it may look, whatever ancestors might have done, whatever the cultural background might have taught, if it has done its job, go forward. This is called charaiveti, charaiveti, charaiveti. The mental horizons and patterns. Just imagine, just an example. Let's consider the patterns of mind as different battlefronts. As you go on invading, you go forward. Even if it's a beautiful territory, you go on invading it. Whatever beautiful patterns may be, the bold person will go forward till all the patterns are transcended. Without boldness, this cannot be achieved. It's not to see good and bad, right and wrong. That's quite a different discussion. If I feel or see that all these generations, hundreds of years, and millions of people have been whining about right and wrong, good and bad, so far this problem is still the same. With the primitiveness of medieval periods or the modern rational society, civilized and cultural, scientific society, the problem of solving right and wrong, good and bad, still remains the same. Still those same questions are there today which were 5,000 years back. Same inquisitiveness is there. I feel the remedy is this, that we could remind ourselves what for all this. What for all this discussion started? What for this police and all the traffic jam happened at all at the first place? And we know that very origin of the starting of all this, I'm sure we'll get released about it. This is called remembrance. It's not alone the hymn of remembrance and hymn of release to be sung. The very remembrance of that particular source and origin which started all this, whatever good and bad or right or wrong it is. Not touching that original cause and then solving the right and wrong, good and bad in this domain where the traffic jam has happened, with just more people joining in it and confusing it further. This is exactly what happens in our life. The many jam track into our mind, trying to solve in this own area, gets more confused. We don't see where from all it started, for what I started all this. And when we do that, we'll come to relax the position of where awakening could be born. Oh, I did all this for you, Swami. I did all this for God. Okay, you did. Now, but you're the same miserable insecurity person. You're the same miserable person while you are in renunciation as you were in Bhoga. What's the difference? Instead of building in that 70th Street, now you are on 2nd Street. Only because you forgot and what for you did all this even. What for you built a temple or the church? We often forget. We could easily forget what for the retreat even was held if I were not a hard task master.

easily in 7 days. If you want me to show you the example, sir and madams, I could play in such a way, even though I'm really openly saying it, I could still put my Maya in such a way that you would forget in these 7 days the purpose of retreat altogether, if I play accordingly. It's a human tendency to start at one point, often forget that, and then get engrossed and involved to those superfluous secondary things in life. You're still worshiping in the same original point, though. That worship loses its efficacy. That's why the prayer is not yielded many times. It loses its power. Because for what the prayer is started, we often forget and get involved in prayer. And then we fight with other religions which don't pray. And then kill each other because they don't pray and we pray. Oh, we pray, they merit it. Oh, that's paganism. Yeah, I have this example, that's why I'm saying this. Then we begin to, those husk, the straw we fight for, often forgetting what for we pray, what for we meditate. Then we fight between prayer and meditation, between isms, and between very non-essential points. This is where we are lost, and we get confused. And there we lose the peace. And even then, what I said earlier, even if that person was in heaven and forgets the purpose of heaven, he'll be still in hell. Only because he lost that proper perspective for what this is done. It's as good as if in India, they say, a sadhu and holy man and anshit leaves a home, kingdom, good clothing, good food, company, position, possession, goes to Himalayas, caves and forest, as if nothing with him. And when he starts living, he says, I'll go renounce and meditate. This happens with many cases, actually. It's a human tendency, not Indian necessarily. But, and when they reach, they begin to do something, smear the ashes on the body, drink less, eat less, sleep less, and so on. And some flesh, of course, is shorn out. And in between, of course, he looks great ascetic in an relationship. I don't mean all of them, some cases I'm saying. Oftentimes comes after some years, they forget what they all did this, stick to that very behavior pattern of life they are now following, they stick to that only. Their asceticism, their renunciation, their do-nothingness, and everything just becomes a religion itself. And often forget what for all this started. This is called forgetfulness, no doubt, but we call it impurities. Because that pattern they get involved with, they get engrossed, identified with that pattern and lose the goal for that which pattern was made. Actually, I don't mean pattern was made, we make it. I don't think for any God, truth and light, any pattern is valid. Freedom is freedom, where no pattern is your bondage. Where you're not definite into one particular pattern. Where you're not only indefinite, but you're infinite and eternal. Those being the characteristics of the truth. Anything else contrary to that will be untrue. Where you are finite, definite, committed, where you are in certain particular patterns, certainly a certain golden geometrical prism. This we slowly will explore, how then if we were to accept this verdict of release, and awareness and freedom and infinity and eternity and sweetness, how then in finite world, this limited pattern in the life, we could function. I'll touch, of course, this. I've said, you please question me exposedly, and I'll be free to answer these questions. How then both could be reconciled, not because of any compromise formula, but because there's a truth which accommodates these things easily. How? We'll touch details slowly. I'm not avoiding, or rather avoiding the life, nor I don't love life. I do, but not the way probably everybody thinks. I've got my own joy of life, and I know how to do it. I'm very free in one way. Then accommodate. How? With your awareness, you could accommodate the geometrical patterns. It's easily done, with the joy and sweetness. You enjoy the patterns. You live in joy and freedom. At the same time, you do not get identified
or engrossed and involved with the patterns. As soon as you get engrossed in those patterns, you are in a certain, what you call the tied up certain net. It's called net, jal, maya jal. The illusion, the hallucination, or the that imaginarily, that what you call hologram type of thing, that you get engrossed into those, whatever sweet that may be. Oh, I was born in a very affectionate family. People loved me, I was affectionate to everybody. You know, I need still the same. I said, if you need the same, then what change? Yes, you were born in an affectionate family, very good. You loved them, they loved you, very good. What do you want to know now? And they still carry on the same pattern? What did it give you? If it gave you everything, then that was done. But you say it's not done. And how are you following the same patterns then? Go beyond it. This is boldness of thinking, free thinking. Go beyond what you think could not give you what you wanted. If it did give you, then seeking is over. You cannot receive it either. If it didn't give, go beyond. Say, this wasn't enough. Be bold to say this. Parents will love you, children will love you, neighbors will love you, or whatever you call it, affection. That's done. I'm not against this. Provided you say you are fully satisfied. If you say you're not, then transcend somewhere else. Go beyond these thinkings. There's something more than that. Then one question comes in. Not to deny all this. What about love for God? You don't love your God? I do, but you know. But meaning, we don't. If you don't love God and justify your love for everything else, what does it mean? Then you're not seeking that. If you're not seeking that, then naturally you won't have it, and therefore whatever this is has its own characteristics. If this has misery and pain and ache and happiness and alternating certain pains, then you have to accept this way. But if you go to that goal, that origin of this, that who created your parents and children and neighbors and everything else, if that's the origin, if you get to that, then everything this will be justified and satisfied too. And there'll be no pain or ache or misery, anything. I don't think psychologists can solve these things. I'm sorry to say this. Psychologists can analyze. I don't think a psychologist can solve the miseries. They can help. It's only the answer in the origin, in the goal. The Creator, the light, your own awakening, that will solve all the problems, please. If not today, 10,000 years ahead. I find no other answer. Doctors do help to a point. Psychologists help to a point, true. It's again your own awakening, your own education, your own consciousness, your own being true self, that will cure everything without exception. Awareness has a beauty in it. That if you could just awaken yourself and be fully conscious man, you'd see the truth of what I'm saying. That all the remedies would be with you. Or, to say otherwise, there would be no diseases. It's your junkiness, it's your meanness, selfishness, your desires, your gratifications, your aggrandizements, your wrong thinking, your feeling insecure and bondages and all these things which create miseries and diseases. Sure enough. Need not be blamed anyone else for that.

I could say innumerable things. The purity of heart means only this. Take the garbage out, the truck will come from corporation, pay some dues, it'll be done. Pay the price, keeping the can outside liberally, clean it, and let the truck man come and take it away. When he comes to take it away, don't hold his wrist, please don't. They are my diapers of my babies. Diapers are thrown away. We are attached to diapers, broken bangles, antiques. You love things, that's different. To be attached is quite different. Those who love the Christ, let's put it in the very orthodox religion language, those who love the Christ, what would they do with others? Just play the duty, love all, that's it. Or get into the muddiness swamp of attachments and still will say, I love the Christ. He said, those I consider who love me are those who follow my word. He said that. He didn't say, those who erect my temples and churches and worship me, that they are dear to me. Those who follow my word. So when we ask our hearts, do I follow the words of my prophet, of my master, of my Krishna, of my Christ, of my Buddha? If yes, if you are following that, not by repetition, not by conviction or belief alone, but by following it, I think there will be no misery and in secret. Insecurity is born out of selfishness, lack of devotion, very timid, tiny perception. And then to boast about having devotion has no meaning. That is called, in other words, blasphemy. I for one would always go on repeating, those who are truly lovers of God will have no fear and security. They do have, they don't have love for the world. What are the labels they will put on? This being the case, when I'll touch more on orthodoxically the awareness from tomorrow and very scientifically, you will see the truth that how we could have been born on this earth without any label, without any church, temple, mosque on this earth, with no prophets and no religions, even then the man could be free. That if ever no books were written, no orthodoxy was ever born, no preaching was done, no missionaries were ever born in the society, even then, man could be free. That heritage of pure awareness eternally lies within the womb of every man. And why it is so scientific? Because it's so unorthodox. If science can be orthodox, orthodox meaning dogmatic, is their problem. Real scientific view is quite open to inquiry, exploration, and realization. That's the basis of science. And so is the basis of spirituality that should be open to scrutiny. And open to question, open to exploration. That if that awareness is not within you, the kingdom of God within you, then would be humbug even to practice anything. And if it is there and you are already born, there should be no pattern. That should be found out beyond the patterns. This dispassion to the patterns is a sign of boldness. When a seeker has it, I don't think the goal is too far from you. Within 1 week, you could be all fully conscious beings. If you believe that I am, you could be. If I'm not, then we all go drown in the same pool. If I am, I believe you could be, you can be, and you have that capacity, potential, without losing the world. I have not lost the world. Nor any prophet, enlightened being, lost the world either. That is still worshipped.
The world is still at least remembering them, that there was something, no? Let's not deceive ourselves. Devotion to the Master could turn into betrayal, and betrayal is of three kinds. One is violent betrayal, like Judas. One betrayal is not following the word. Two, third, lack of devotion is also betrayal. Or, instead of Master, insert the word God or light, would be the same. I assure you, there's no problem in the world worth the name, nor misery and pain which could not be cured by true devotion and love for the Lord, or love for the goal, or love for the Master. They're the fully, very kitten-like children whom the mother cat picks and takes care of. But that kitten has to have that faith in the mother cat, and she's responsible. And the kitten doesn't worry anything. He just goes to sleep. Mother will come and wake, or feed, or take to the secure position. They rely, they trust. There's a true devotion. Let us not blame the world, nor blame the society, nor blame the people. It's me, it's we, it's one's own self, which is responsible. Therefore, all other kinds of misunderstandings, sometimes we create a shield of insecurity, doubt, and these just kind of woo our mind into that same drabness which we are trying to avoid in the first place. You see, this is the whole trick of the mind. It will try to avoid a certain thing which it doesn't want, and actually is not wantable. And while doing so, we come process the same roundabout, accept that very thing in the other place, and say there are no results. People have lived penniless for decades, have lived joyfully. People have millions and may not have a joy. How would you discriminate these things? Some people in the huts are peaceful, not all. And some in palaces are miserable. How would you reconcile these things? Having no children, renouncing some people, some, could be happy. And having dozens of children and dozens of enterprises could be miserable. How would you reconcile this? Either way, the pattern is not wrong itself. It's the way we have formed the attitude towards our own life, which creates miseries or happiness accordingly. And we will learn this, that the origin, the God, the light, the awareness is the summum bonum for something I'm seeking. I'm sure it is at your threshold. I assure you, God will come to you if you have true devotion, love. He'll come to you. You can miss him in no time. Ego robs him, God has vanished. You don't get him. Then you may go in nightclubs and try to ruin yourself in any way. Self-suicide you may like to do, but where is joy? Where is fantasy of that freedom left? One could have a self-destructive means because they didn't do the right thing. So if that's denied something which could have accrued only if you were right, and then now in the wrongness you just exploit yourself in self-ruinous methods you take, who's going to suffer? God? Enlightened being will suffer, prophet will suffer, who will suffer? It's again me, again you, the very self. The very heaven, you could create an island of hell and suffer, and then when again you are come out of illusion, that wall breaks and you are in heaven. Self-suicidal is not the method of release, it's escape. Escape in self-ruination cannot give you joy and satisfaction. Because something could not happen you wanted, therefore now let us do the other way. This is self-suicidal methods many human beings take. The results speak for themselves. Do you have satisfaction, joy, peace, full awareness? Now, I'm not touching details of awareness. We'll start that beauty tomorrow. And you'll see if God permits me.
that the very birthright of you, the very true nature of you, very inherent potential with you, you are not typing and trying to waste your time and energy in superfluous things, I am quite frank about it, and then seeking the results of that particular awareness. You see, this is the contradiction you have to avoid. This is boldness of thinking, free thinking. Where what you are convinced about, you feel it is true, question it 100 times, make a decision. And that's what convinces you, stand on this. We'll explore tomorrow very sweetly and lovingly. Plowing is necessary.

Basically, in true nature, it is also consciousness. Same thing, man and God. God trapped is called man or creature. Though the man basically is also consciousness or God, as you might say, kingdom of God is within you. But now you are entrapped. Same thing in Vedanta, though I won't go in Vedanta, right? It's the same thing. Brahma, we were talking about yesterday, when assumes a five elemental body, begins to cry. Brahma also cries when assumes a body of five elements. In other words, anything captivated, anything imprisoned, anything limited, anything bound, produces a limitation of a kind which you call or we call ignorance or bondage. Any limited knowledge is no knowledge. It's assumed to be an ignorance. Half-baked knowledge is no full wisdom. Same thing. So between the conception and consciousness, these are not two things. Conception is a part within the whole of consciousness. When you draw the circles, make a path, it becomes limited entity as we identify with. So now what happens is a very beautiful phenomenon. When in the totality, you draw the line of any pattern, geometrical, triangle, parallelogram, or pentagon, or whatever. So within that becomes a conception. The rest, what happens to the rest? The rest of consciousness outside your conception is what? Is in ordinary language called unknown. With the totality of knowledge, the wisdom within consciousness becomes a small knowledge, the rest remains unknown. What is unknown? What we are unaware of. What we are unconscious of. That means we are unconscious of the consciousness. This fallacy in ordinary language is called hide and seek. Language is such an ass, you can twist it any way you like and make a sense out of it. But it's always nonsensical. Anything you put in a definition, you are limiting it. Awareness and consciousness in totality is indefinable, indescribable, infinite, eternal, unknowable, except when you become one with it. Therefore, whenever you are drawing a line of any geometrical design between the known and unknown, between the consciousness and unconsciousness, between mind and not mind, between the limited and unlimited, between the man and the God, and so on, then you are a commodity or creature of ignorance, encaged bird. Though bird is also bird soul outside in the forest, the cage made of brass or steel or whatever the metal be, metal itself is not binding. But together when you formulate a conception of a cage, becomes a bondage. Any, therefore, according to the spiritual practices, any conception is a bondage. What is purification about? Again, I'm using different languages from different paths. Now, this is the language from Path of Devotion. What is purity about? What does it mean, actually? What do you purify? Medically, you might say toxins. Psychologically, you might say evil thoughts, drab, monotony, boring, whatever in that is just purified. But that's very, very limited definition. Actual inner meaning or import is what is purification about is totally pulling out all the cobwebs called conceptions. When you free your mind of all conceptions, bad and good, evil and good, all, then you are liberated into consciousness, unlimited totality. So now you are trapped in beauty. But at the unknown, the totality, the consciousness, God, is the most beautiful, we say. We inherit a reflection of beauty in certain things, flowers and face and whatever, panorama, the scene, the book, the handwriting, whatever, the feet, the toes are beautiful, okay. That is limited beauty, captivated beauty, what they call it. That when you captivate the beauty, it loses its pristine purity
and slowly becomes to stagnate. And then that beauty converts itself into ugliness. Therefore, ugliness is not a creation. If you extend the point, it's a very beautiful point. Therefore, darkness is not a creation. When you go on diffusing the light, on and on, diffusing and dimming it, to the point as it becomes zero, so-called zero, it assumes to be dark. Darkness is not the creation. Ugliness is not the creation. It's monotony, stagnation, rampant, what do you call that? Kind of senseless boredom of that it loses its contents and then assumes to be ugly only because of one thing, because you are limited. Any limitations on anything will stale it, stagnate it, and extinguish it in the, to the opposite ultimately, which is not a creation. It's a kind of unconsciousness, a kind of forgetfulness of the true nature that makes you see the opposite side. Opposite side does not exist. Therefore, you may be surprised to hear, though I am not comparing religions, Christianity or Hinduism at all, I have nothing to do with them actually. Nothing to do with it, I have nothing to condemn in it, but even then there's one example here, very nice. Therefore, Hinduism doesn't accept the existence of Satan. I'm not trying to compare religion, just to give you an example, if you can understand the point. Because they say there is no way in the space or in the whole creation or whatever you conceive it is, totally, where there is no God. Only when God, as if in your conception, reduces itself to the extent of unknowable, forgotten, not existent, as if that Satan emerges out there. There's no creation of Satan. There is no devil from that angle point of view. If you could keep God alive with you, devil is non-existent. As you go on reducing the consciousness of light, a consciousness of God, a consciousness of divinity, to the extent that it becomes stale, stagnated, boring, knowing nothing, forgetful, sinner, Satan comes and takes charge. Satan is not an existence. It's not a creation either. It's a negation only. Negation is no existence. Now, if you go into this, therefore, there's nowhere where consciousness is not. What your conception describes is only makes you forgetful of the totality, that's all. And you say, I don't know what is beyond these stars, for example. Even the star you're not seeing actually, you're seeing little twinkling. You don't know much about. Even if you take a spaceship and know something about it, that's not it. Creation is infinite multiplicity of those things. It's not knowing about. So any number of conceptions or any number of waves do not explain the ocean at all. Any number of, therefore, definitions, characterizations do not give you the truth. Therefore, any conception cannot give you the total wisdom. It has to be transcended or dissolved. Dissolved, those lines you are drawing, geometrical triangles, squares and circles and zigzag, have to be effaced. This is in ordinary language called purifying the heart. And all those cobwebs you have accumulated, no birth to birth, and have cherished them as pet ideas and your pet inheritances. It inherits the philosophy we call cobwebs. Therefore, the simplest sage has said, where philosophy ends, wisdom begins. Any conception is no wisdom. Please remember, go and think and meditate about it. There's only one ray of hope in it. That is this. Till you arrive at that, the transcendence of the conceptions, you might or may, and often you do, support yourself on one chosen conception in order to get rid of all other conceptions and ultimately from that conception too. Therefore, we choose an ideal of meditation on God, on some idea of a beauty, light, consciousness, unlimited, whatever you choose, your master. It is a conception, no doubt about it, but we call it auspicious conception, so that all other conceptions which you might have 5, 10, 20, 1 million,
Eventually, because of your one-pointed concentration upon the chosen ideal or chosen conception, you get rid of other conceptions. Then, when you and your chosen conceptions are face to face without distractions of any other conception, what happens? You don't leave this conception. You don't discard this as a bondage, but you merge with it. That's called oneness. Ultimately, therefore, there's only one ray of hope in choosing a conception to get rid of other conceptions, which in ordinary language has been defined or explained that though with the help of a thorn you pull out one thorn or other thorns, ultimately you throw away all the thorns. But you may take help of one thorn. I wouldn't say Guru is a thorn, but yeah, if he's a thorn, you need to pull out other thorns. Then certainly Guru will assume to be a thorn, or whatever you choose. The ideal you choose, or meditation upon God, or Christ, or Buddha, a cross, a circle, whatever, and you choose a star, star of David, and whatnot. I've forgotten this. Decades back I read these things, it's kind of opened a whole old box I'm taking all these things. But whatever you choose, use one thing, one conception, one idea, one God. Don't say everything else is false. That will be nonsense, dark matters. But even then, for concentration's sake, for one-pointedness, you take support of one conception, which is no doubt the embodiment of consciousness. You see the point? Whatever you choose has some consciousness in it. And then you get rid of other conceptions, desires as you might call it, cobwebs, distractions, by any language, restlessness, devil, Satan, all this is all those, okay? And dark side, forces of falsehood, undivine, inauspicious, evil, term it by any name. So that you get rid of all those things and stay on one conception. What happens? Face to face, you have one choice then. Either to be that or to be this or to be both. In either case, you lose yourself, the ego, which was creating the limited conceptions. That is called oneness. In that oneness, you come out in totality of consciousness, totality of divine. You face to face, at the language again, come face to face with the Lord. So that's also same as this. From there, again, the chamber of God, when you come out, having met the boss, you come out, and your friends or clients are waiting outside. And when you come out, you see that everywhere. And others look at your face, you're not the same person. You, in one sense, you are the same two eyes, same nose, same brow, same... whatever, it's still not the same. Something is different in you, chum. Oh, did you meet the boss? Yes. How do you feel about the world, about us now? The same as I was inside the chamber of Lord. That's a sense of oneness. Now, there are two sections in this. Those who speak like this, as I was speaking, there are others who will keep mum about the whole affair. What happened between him and him, or her and him and him and her, they won't tell you any details. They'll just love you, be compassionate, will help you, just a good guy. Among those good guys, some sacrifice themselves for you, like Jesus did. Some show light and go away, telling you, you also seek the light, everybody need not be crucified. But those who choose to, they could also do it. These are two sections in this again, that those who assume to be ordinary and those who assume to be great paraphernalia, retinue, following everywhere, the meteor type tail, wherever they go. So everywhere again, as a particle, first emerges out of its source, it bifurcates into. Then again, each one of them begins to bifurcate in two or four and goes on multiplying till its innumerable particles, making a universe. This is always a case.
Therefore, when you differentiate and say, why this is different from this, why this is different from that, why these two great men are different, why these two prophets are different, why these two religions are different, why these two yogis are different, so and so. It couldn't be otherwise. Each particle gives rise to other two or more, and again each is different. Therefore, always it is so. If God was to create sons of God in moment after moment, it will never be the same. If God creates one A at this moment and B at next moment, it will be different. It will be B, it won't be A. And that prophet or son of God will be different even one moment after, what to say, 2,000 years hence, or 500 years hence, or 1,000 years hence. It has to be different in next moment even. Even in science and physics, you see, each particle giving rise and particle breaks into various particles. They're quite different from each other. They just dance. We, the philosophers and thinkers, begin to calculate about their dancing designs. That is where we make a mess. If we could just enjoy the dance, finish. That's the end. When the particles do dance, just dance, see that. Now you are calculating what potency it has, what color it has, how much distance from this is, how bigger or smaller it is, when did it create, and that kind of 1 millionth of the second time, and watches are created for that. That watch costs about $5,000. For what? What does it give you? In ordinary language they call it, if you want to enjoy the fruit, just pluck the fruit and eat it. Don't calculate the trees and branches and how many fruits and when and how and what. This philosophizing is a mess, is a distraction, is a slip from the actual realization, actual being one. When you become one with someone, do you think that time? If you do begin to calculate your love for each other, you miss the whole thing. Night is wasted. So there are again two kinds. Those who reach like a target to the goal and just be in dancing love. And those who begin to calculate gradually and let us find out what it is. There are two kinds. Among those who let us find out are two kinds again, philosophers and thinkers. Philosophers are higher than thinkers, what they call it. Again, among philosophers, there are two kinds, those unifying philosophers and diversifying philosophers. Those flowers who always try to find unity among all things, never find. And those philosophers who always try to divide and diversify in order to show the difference and separation among all the things, and they never find the unity either. Among the thinkers, again, there are two. Those thinkers who think uniting with the heart, and they are somewhat peaceful, and those thinkers, cold thinkers, don't use the heart, go on fighting with the heart. Among, again, loving thinkers, there are two. This way I could keep you busy whole life. And there'll be no end. Therefore the wise one flies, sits on the top of the tree, enjoy the bliss of the infinity. Those are the wisest. Those who just first go and pluck the fruit and eat, see what it is, let me see. First eat and then he will know what it is. Philosophers analyze this also, that these are simpletons. Stupids, they don't analyze, they don't think. Therefore they are stupid. What if they ate the fruit, then what? But the one who has eaten, he said, there's no question, then what? I ate it. I know what it is. Then what doesn't arise for me. Arises for those who are wallowing into darkness. And so on. This way, conceptions can be millions, billions and trillions. If you go on defining the conceptions, analyzing, calculating, what not, there's no end either. Among those who conceptualize, there are two kinds. Those who conceive and trying to realize out of it, and those who conceive and conceive and conceive and conceive. Never end. Among the first ones who conceive in order to realize, they take time to realize. They don't instantly do. Those who conceive and conceive and conceive are two kinds also.
One who get tired, one who get don't tired, but they seem to stubbornly enjoy it. And egotistically, stubbornly says, okay. Again, you can divide all this. And those conceptors who conceive in order to realize, but they take time, there are two kinds. Those who take time make an excuse eternally and never do it, never realize. And those others who gradually try are called seekers. Among again seekers, there are two kinds. Yeah, I'm trying, though it sounds jugglery of language, but really it is so, study the physics and the particles and you'll see how each particle give rise to different particles all the time, and again in turn, those particles give rise to something else, never-ending play, is called Shiva's dancing. Knowing this, the wise people, or wise souls, just enjoy the dancing. Not only enjoy, they be in it, they dance too. Tell them the philosophy and calculations and mathematics of it, said, we did sometime in past births. Now you do now if you want to. We have finished it. He flies like a Jonathan bird, sits and perches on the hood of a truck, or atop of a tree, or atop of the mountain, having finished what others are still seeking. Having made yourself still where others are still moving. Why don't you wander? Why don't you move? Why don't you search? My search is over. If you want to search, you do. Wandering is a necessity at times, not a virtue. Keeping quiet still at a time is necessary, not a virtue. What is necessary ultimately, absolutely, is then get one with that. That will make you conscious being, aware you'll see clearly everything. Or language, you'll see your God face to face. Or still further, you become that, thou art that. You become one with the Brahma. And so on. The languages are different. Whichever you go, where you go, there's always an escape. Supposing the game is going on, the dance or the play is going on. Particles from particles, meaning thinkers from thinkers, philosophers from philosophers, seekers and seekers, are ignorant and ignorant, mundane, worldly and worldly. Throughout this game, or the dancing, somehow in the space, or let's call it consciousness, there's always an escape from any part. There's no boundary worth the name which has no leakage in it. Therefore it's called imperfect. This bondage itself is imperfect because I cannot bind you eternally that you cannot come out. At any given moment, 1 millionth of a second, and at any particle, 1 millionth space of the particle, you could still escape out of the game, or the dance, or the play, and get into full consciousness. This truth, or secret, or mystery always remains. In other words, let's use the ordinary language. Under any circumstances, you could still meet the Lord. You be a sinner, or virtuous, or combination of both, or 70% sinner, 30% virtuous, or 70% virtuous, 30% sinner, 1%, 90%, 2%, 98%, whichever proportion, or whichever conditions, whichever bondages, you may have 12 children, progeny, 300 children, born out of 30 wives, things you said. You could still meet your Lord. Or ascetic, renunciate, all ash painted or pasted, and just with one copin meaning that Indian underwear, and matted hair with one trident, something like, or staff in hand, or one brass vessel. In any condition, you could meet your Lord if you wish to. Care to. But if you get identified with it, now this is bondage, that's conception. My son, my daughter, my wife, my husband, my mother. You're identifying with this. There's nothing wrong to have a child, or nothing wrong to have money,
nothing wrong to have a profession, nothing wrong to have achievement. But when you begin to identify, you are assuming that color. And when you assume that color, you become this, not that. This is called bondage. This identification is bondage of sin and ignorance. Not the thing itself, but that conceptualizing of identity. You see the point? Wherever you become one with, that is identification, you become that. If you are identifying with money or position or wife or husband or child or any other relationship or any other particular place or thing, you are becoming that alone. And that's it, that's your end, and that's bondage. That's called prison, that's called ignorance. Whatever stubbornly you may say though, there are two kinds, who humbly agree and who stubbornly don't agree. In whichever way you go, there's a bondage. Again, among those humble ones, there are two kinds. Those who have assumed the humility in order to tumble themselves down to start from scratch, that is zero. And those who humble themselves because they think it's a virtue, everybody says you should be humble, so let us be humble. That's it. For what? That I have never thought about. Among those cold-hearted humbles, there are two kinds. Those who are knocked down against a rock and made come to senses of their folly, and those who perpetuate that stubbornness, cold-hearted humility, to assume a certain characteristic of a personality, not beyond that. You can go on analyzing this way, that how the particles or the human beings or the souls or the creatures go on verifying, diversifying into on and on millions of years, millions of births. Although at any given moment, any given space, you can come out of it into full consciousness. That's called grace. That's called release by grace. Where you don't calculate now whatever you have done or not done, whatever you have thought about or not thought about, whatever you read and not read, whatever college you finished or didn't, whatever achievements you have done or not done, no considerations, no apprehensions, no thinkings. Just one longing to come out, a release. The grace descends and catches you. Grace is not something that you have to really, really work hard. Grace comes in where longing comes in. Don't calculate whatever you did and didn't do, what others did and didn't do. Just don't calculate. Just there's no, as if there's no biography written. As if you've forgotten from the past moment backward. And then you long to come out, the grace descends. And amidst all the obstacles, amidst all the blocks, amidst all the hindrances, amidst all the difficulties, amidst all the tests and tribulations, somehow someone catches you and brings you out. Somehow. It just happens. Don't calculate grace either. Don't characterize grace. There is no genesis of grace. It just happens when you want it. When you long for it, just happens. If you begin to again calculate it, you miss the grace also. As if God has come and appeared before you and you are still kind of thinking about it. You see, what a foolishness. When someone calls you stupid and foolish-minded, knowing this, the sages use the word ignorant. Ignorance is something you don't know. And when you're thinking what you don't know, what are you going to get about it? You see, properly think now. Something you don't know, you're thinking about, what can you know about it when you don't know it? Oh, I'm thinking in order to know it. But the whole fallacy is because you're thinking, therefore you're not knowing it. You're blocking it. Stop thinking. And start seeing. Then you'll know it. Go very precise into these matters. Juggalative housewives, just leave it. That's kind of making a grocery list is just not very difficult. Anybody can do it.
I'm not undermining them. Don't think just playing the duty.

whatever trying periods, blocks, hurdles, whatever difficult times you think, of course, I don't see that difficult times except what you create. I have never seen difficult times. I enjoy all the scenes of the drama. And I'm sure if I'm living till world war happens, if third one or not, but if it does, I'll enjoy it too, though I may die, that's okay. But I'll enjoy it. I see all the scenes of the drama that's in any of the drama. I'm not worrying about what will happen to the world. But I'm certainly concerned what happens to the soul. Because even after death, soul is alive. Soul is again a limited consciousness. That we have to still be responsible. We still have to care for that. We still go with it. What is gone here is gone. I'm not worrying about that, therefore. Buildings or money or positions or the number or the quantity. I'm not worried about these things so much. You leave here, you got it here, and you leave it here. What else? The stones you got here, cement you got here, steel you got here, plastic you got here, and fabric you got here, and onions and garlic and the carrots and the chickens, chickens and your own chicks too. And you got them all here. And you leave them here. I'm not worrying about those your chicks. You got them here and you leave them here. What I am concerned is what you take with you always. And that's your soul. That's your consciousness. That is where the main point is. Because you fulfill some 10 duties, your consciousness is going to pop up. Has anybody's happened so? Because you did 20 duty chores of your life and the monthly grocery, whatnot, your consciousness popped up? Did you ever see that your consciousness all of a sudden kind of blinked out because you brought the shopping? Or even when the chick comes out of your womb, your consciousness pops up? Has any mother got it? I'm not against these things. What I mean is these you got here, you leave here. That's it. That's love karma. Not a great thing. But you are concerned about your own salvation, no? It's the main thing I'm concerned about. Not what you did, not what you will be doing. Whole list of accomplishments is trash. It's a trash. What do those accomplishments do to the any highest position in the nation? What is happening? Worrying. Beset with problems. Doesn't solve this way. So long you care for the soul, for the consciousness, you are on the track. So long you are caring for the God, the main central idea, you are on the path. So long that is your main concern, you are on the track. But since you divert, you slip, you choose to depend upon other things than that, you are lost. It's not using the things which makes you a sinner, but an identification with those things that makes you a sinner. Judgment is not with me or you. Judgment is with everyone for himself and herself. Are you identified, not by words, but by your inner understanding? Are you identified with one or two other things or more, 10, other than your central point? If you are, you're lost. One distraction is as bad as 10 distractions. Oh, I only went 30 degrees this way. So 1 degree only that way will make you go to hell. Meaning, one diversion even is a diversion. What about 10 diversions? From one, then second from two more, third, and then you're lost in a jungle of your desires. There's no aim. Nice shoes must have nice socks. Nice socks must have nice knicker. Nice knicker must have a nice belt. Nice belt cannot have a ragged shirt. It has to be synthetic. And then you can't have a coarse face for that. You have to shave it. For that you have to have Gillette blade. And or an electric shaver. Then you have to cut your hair in a particular way. And that costs you $15. And it has to be dyed in a proper manner. Then shoes have to have a proper polish. Then shoes have to be kept in a proper shelf. That shelf has to remain in a proper room. The proper room has to be

in a proper house. The proper house has to be in proper locality. The locality is, I have to have particular people, and so on. There's no end. This is called the, what is called this? Some kind of economics. It's called diminutive economics. Economics by diminishing utility. Something they call it, and then they, because they call it with a certain technical terminology, it is great. I repeat it. Because we terminify, give it a terminology of a great sounding doctrine, assumes to be a very great thing, but if you bisect and dissect it, it is laughable. One diversion leads to two more, from two, four, four to six, eight. Then it finds a forest of desires, and forests are diversions. And then you're lost in the darkness, in the depth of the forest, and then we don't know where the way out. Swamiji, you help us. Okay, that's fine too. That's fine too, probably, when he shows you the way. Come out that way, no? No, Lord, leave me here. I'll build a temple to you in the darkness of the forest. I'll worship you, Lord. Just fulfill my desires. Bless me that my mess kind of remains as it is. This is where the religion is of two kinds. That religion which purifies the heart and takes you to the Lord, and that religion which makes you ritualistic, ceremonial, make you, Lord, fulfill my desires, I'll build a church on your head. Go deeper. This is two kinds of religion. Among this fake religion, there are two kinds of religion. Those who remain fake religion and others who do philanthropy. Because they can't really see the Lord, they can't tumble down their head on his feet. There's schools and hospitals. Do something for the human fellow beings, which is fine. What about that Jesus the Christ you were starting to search? Where is he? Oh, he's in my patients and my students in the school. I say, you don't see that. You're saying that. Saying is not seeing. Oh, is it wrong to help others being philanthropic? There's nothing wrong with it. Be honest and say, I mean to help others. Don't take the name of Jesus Christ there. He says, seek ye divine first, everything else will be added unto you. Where is that? And any religion like that, do you go to Master to seek what you want or to seek him? Same thing. Do you worship the Lord for his sake or you go and ask few tables and chairs? You see, there are two kinds of prayers again. The one prayer who seeks him, to whom you pray, and another prayer to seek other things from him except he. Again, those who pray to him for his sake, there are two kinds. Who want him to believe that you seek him only, and others who really want him. Others will tell him, believe me, I want you only, and Lord knows you don't. There are two kinds of that. And so on. It's always a case. When it tumbles down like a ball from the pinnacle, you don't know how many tumblings it has till it gets on the ground. Ground is not a zero level. Spirit is. Ground is not a zero level. Zero level is egolessness. Ground is gross level, which is called unconsciousness or ignorance. You see, the whole creation, our universe, you can divide in these two things again, consciousness and unconsciousness. Now, I have talked about two things, though, all the time. Third thing, which I have not said, which is always there, is a relationship between the two. So there are three. That, this, and in between the relationship. Like the consciousness, unconsciousness, and relationship between the two. God and man in relationship between the two, religious and unreligious, and the relationship between the two. This relationship between two power egos, which is called relationship,
makes it a trio, a trinity, a triputi, to make this triangle go on throbbing creation, the dissolution and the maintenance, and so on. You can explain 100 ways, there is no one way. The main thing comes to this. The object man then wants to merge unto the subject. Man merges unto the Lord. The mind wants to be one with the Spirit. The relationship dissolves, you become one. Out of three, what one, which already is existent, that's called consciousness. You become fully conscious. Or, use other words, you become Christ conscious, you become Buddha, you become just nothing, all pervading, all around, a light. There's no way explaining further than that.

Oh, I was born Baptist. I was born Hindu. If somebody was born Jew, then what? Are you going to die as a Jew, as a Hindu, and a Baptist? The great guns have said, even you may be born in a church, don't die in it. It's one thing to be born at one place. You're not supposed to die necessarily at that very spot. You don't spit in the same dish you eat. Maybe frank language, please understand. Spirituality for those razors, naked razors, blade walking. You may be born in, seed may be born in a tree somewhere, had not been replanted just near that tree. My Bobby, you know, my Jackie. Jackie has not necessarily been transplanted right away under the test very tree. It could be transplanted in India, why not? We may be born something. What is our aim? We should think very high. Whichever religion you follow is not my quarrel at all. We just don't have to bother about these things. Whichever belief you have, whichever faith you are following, fine with me. Make it the choicest, highest ideal, and do something about it. Just don't fight with the two or four differing things, you know. If you do that, you are going to be conscious being. What your sister-in-law says, a daughter-in-law says, a son-in-law says, or your husband's or wife says, or this and that, they are saying what they know. You have to do what you know. Are you going to do what they know? That's freedom of thought, freedom of speech. Even Constitution guarantees. The freedom of thought, the freedom of speech. Of course, not violating the freedom of others. It's even a constitutional law. And more so is a spiritual. That you are free to search what your propensity, what your curiosity is, what your longing is, your freedom to search. That is your fundamental birthright. You can't carry everything from here to there. You might wish it. I assure you once for all, you are going to leave everything here, what you got here. Show me otherwise, prove it otherwise. If it is so, why worry about it? Why concern about it? Just play your part, seek the highest. Whatever highest you have said, I'm not giving you what that is. I'm not saying Jesus Christ is the only Son of God, or Krishna is the only lover in the whole world. I don't think he's better than me. I'm not preaching you one God. Be sure about it. You choose your own God, but the ideal is the same. That will go with you. Wherever you go, whichever galaxy, planet, rebirth, whatever, wherever you go, even if you don't have rebirth, if you believe as a Christian, and you're going to go in the grave, and I'm wait there till the day of resurrection, which I can't agree with, but supposing it is there, I like to wait somewhere else. Or if the resurrection day would be immediately afterwards when you go in the grave, would be tolerable. You have to wait 2,000 years, 4,000 years, we don't know yet when that will be. That's up to them. They believe it. I don't want to wait for that resurrection day. Before that I have much to do with my Lord and long for Him and get Him done. Grave and resurrection and whatever is to come. I am for ascension. To remain in grave for the day of judgment is mundane. I believe in ascension, sure. That's Jesus Christ too. Why He didn't remain there for the day of resurrection? Because He was the only Son of God. But didn't He say kingdom of God is within you too? That you can be the same as Jesus is or was. He ascended, of course we believe. Okay, He reappeared after the death of, after the crucifixion before few disciples somewhere, and they thought first it was a ghost, and then kind of somehow they said, wait, we'll go and tell Mary Magdalene or something, I don't know all these things. Something goes on and then ascends. That part is there too. Why don't we harp upon that? Why don't we get to the Christhood rather than waiting the grave or resurrection day and day of judgment which has yet to come?
Until resurrection day is still not come, we are hoping for second advent of Jesus Christ. Even one day of judgment has not come, he's coming again. What's need for his coming when even judgment has not come yet? Let first judgment come and let him come again. You see my point, that we are only taking a part of the religion, but the very acme, cream of the religion we are not taking, ascension. That Christ is, that the cream of the whole religion, that liberating the soul, the liberation of the spirit, that we are not taking at all. Just confession and die and just do something about your sins. Same thing with every religion, I'm not saying only Christianity. Every religion is kind of identified with these tinsels. Just little things, the cream of the religion is lost, as if forgotten. What's the cream of the religion? Any religion. Central figure in the whole thing is Christ, no? Central figure in Hinduism would be something like Brahma or Krishna, no? Central figure of Buddhism would be what? Buddha, no? Or Buddhahood. That's the cream of the whole thing. That we are not taking upon. We are only kind of identifying with those lower rituals and fighting on those. And then no wonder the Christ or Buddha or Krishna would appear, all of a sudden we'll still be thinking. It's a process of longing and faith of oneness. But how to get to the core of the things? What others say is not important. You are seeking something, your heart says something, get to that central idea. Somehow. Other things will fall into their places. Once you are fully awakened, enlightened, once you are fully conscious being, you will know what is what. I'm not saying one religion is better than the other or not. That's not my intention. Simply saying that we are identifying with the lower stages and lower things, which are simply rituals and ceremonies and celebrations. We're not getting the right thing. When that one thing will matter for you, whatever one thing you have chosen, your God, your ideal, I'm not telling you leave Christ and have Krishna. I will never say so, nor I mean it. It's up to you to choose your God, your ideal, but avoid distractions, diversions, there are many. The slippings are many. You might give any excuses out of your stubbornness. Is not God in my wife or husband too or a child? One special one is going to come. As many billion specials are born, nobody is yet salvaged. It's one thing to give a different garb to the attachment. It's another thing to realize. Go to the intrinsic core of the central idea. You'll see it will release you. Without changing your religion even. I'm not saying change anything. Unless you want to. Don't change anything, even then you could realize. Or change and then realize, that's okay too. Either way. There's nothing that, there's no space and particle of time in which you could not be released if you wanted to. Under any circumstances, under any kind of tribulation and difficulties, or any bindings, once your longing is great. Please understand that ideal I'm not giving you, that you have to choose. But whichever ideal you choose or have chosen, stand on this. Without diversion, without getting distracted into other violence and sides. Even then, when you get trapped in a cage, in a forest, in darkness, in ignorance, even then God really pierces his hand through to you. Even to guide you again, provided you again listen and follow, and not dictate your egotistical terms unto him, not trying to fully justify your excuses for not or yes doing for the thing. When that hand comes, there should be no question. As a faith, it should be followed. But if there is a question or two about it, may be asked, and resolve rather, and follow.
You cannot go on asking the question whole life and never get resolved. That will be no following the hand of God. It pierces through. Don't try to make Him do things for you. Try to do things for Him. Not that He needs, but because that will release you. You see the point? But often, we pray to the Lord and it reaches in the darkness also, we keep Him busy doing things for us. All the time there are a list of things for Him. God, first do these things, first do these things, first do these. I love you though. That's it. You see, go deeper into the psychological points or psychological recesses of the mind and see where we slip, where we divert ourselves all the time. Why it is that we are not one-pointed on the central idea? Why it is again every time me? Every time me, every time me, even though we pray to Him, come Lord, when He comes, or doesn't come, either way, it's again me. All the time you will see that religion is an excuse. Excuse me to say. Not that religion truly is an excuse, no. Religion itself is not an excuse, we make it an excuse out of it. We always make, mostly so. Religion as an excuse, as a springboard to fulfill our desires rather than to get out of our own mess. Think it over. Don't just accept what I say. Go and think and see if it is true. Then accept it. Every time when God gives you something, why your puniness comes and handles that in a very primitive manner. Primitive manner meaning like being jealous, competitive, position mongering is primitive, no? Don't you think so? Instinctive. God gives you something, we get jealous, competitive, position loving, selfish, grabbing. What's that? It's not primitive. Being instinctive is called primitive. Go deep into this, that religion should not be an opium. It should not be an excuse. It should not be made use of by our own, for our own desires. That will really make disaster for us. That really destroys us because you get into unconsciousness. Your soul is trapped. You are in bondage. Actually, you are a loser, even if religion is there, ringing the bell. What if the parrot and the kid, I give him idol of Krishna and her bell and one small conch shell. And parrot in the early morning blows the conch shell and rings the bell and sees his beak into the small mirror hanging on the bar and walks with one foot in the cage like a great religious parrot. Do you think he's going to save him? And then it has a shopping list, and a grocery list, and cooking problem, and vacuuming, and it does everything in the cage, and every year paints the bars of the cage. Often in the winter time, it has a fireplace in the cage, and burns it, and keeps kind of a little warm in the cage. And in the summer, you know, it kind of little goes and puts the beak out to breathe the fresh air from outside. But again, it's inside. It's just food, shelter, clothing, oxygen, and a little fun. That's not salvation. That's instinctiveness. That's just to start with to maintain the body. All food, shelter, clothing, heat, coal, insurance, education, and everything, glasses and dresses, whatever, houses, they are just to maintain the body. Keep the vehicle okay. All life is gone. Where is God? Where is light? If a ray of hope does come, a ray of grace does come, we pounce upon like those virtues, make it mine, possessiveness, the competition, the possession, the bickerings. Always it is so. And we lose the whole thing again. In the name of God, we are unhappy. In the name of God, we get miseries. In the name of God, we have problems.
In the name of God, we have enemies. In the name of God, we have resistance. In the name of God, we have negatives. In the name of God, we weep for our things. You see, go deep into these matters. I tell you, otherwise, any particle of moment, any particle of space, you can be released. Ascension of Jesus makes him light. From this five elemental body and mind, you could get liberated anytime you long for, truly. It's not only up to the privilege of Jesus to ascend to the heavens, but for every human being. He simply demonstrated. He simply showed you that it is possible. That as he could do, he could bleed, he could ascend. He could appear and reappear elsewhere. He could always be having nothing but having everything. Now within the age of 32 or 33, he could do wonders. Within 3 years, he could have a ministry of healing. And go on deep into these matters. Are we taking to that core cream of the fruit, or clutching only to the husk? Husk is outside. Fight for the cross, fight for this, fight for this, everything fight. Fight for the dignity, fight for the prestige, fight for this right, fight for this right. It's always just this husk. The main thing is there. The love for all. Save the sinners, heal the sick. You and I may not be able to do all those things, but at least we can grow in the path. And take example of Krishna, take example of Moses, or take example of Rama, or Buddha, any example, or any enlightened person you might have heard about or come across, take their examples. It's not just wearing their white dress makes everything okay. Go deeper into the cream of religion. That explains ascension, liberation, release. That comes through longing. Whatever you have done or not done probably has really no meaning. Those things will remain here. Your houses, your children, your money, everything will remain on earth where you got them. Not going to take anything out of this with you. Nobody has. Nor I will take any ashram. I don't want it anyway. But if I try to take, because the divine places I must carry with me wherever I go, I won't be able to, their law is the same. Understand? Go deeper. It's not your conception which makes the mayor go. It's the consciousness which makes you released. Grow beyond all conceptions. Give up all mental, any patterns. Can you do that? With courage. That's called purity of heart. It's not some one person dear to you that makes a whole difference. That is your blindness only. You think that person is dear to me, that's it, my life is now saved. It's not saved, ruined. You will know this after 10 years and 20 years. Yeah, at that time I didn't understand. I said, you that my soulmate. I said, soulmate didn't carry to heaven. I thought she would, or he would. Where did it go? That your blind attachment makes you to think soulmatism. Soulmatism is different. It's quite different. Infatuation is not soulmatism. Just blind attraction is not a soulmatism either. These are your conceptions. These are your attractions. These are your desires. You leave these here. They're not going to give you salvation. Understand? Try. Don't put false excuses on this, because even if you study, go and study the physics of particles, science of particles, you'll see the same thing happening. And watch each particle getting into many particles, how each particle gets its own destiny. And again, each particle, again, what destiny from that, what happens to other particles. If you study, scientists are busy with all these things today. It's the same science with human beings and creatures.
as if each human being is a particle. That how, what happens eventually to the particles, or to human souls, or the human mind. You'll be wonderstruck to see that it's all illusion. But I won't elaborate this point today. Suffice it just to say, it's not that any religion is right or wrong, but there's a cream of religion, there's a husk of religion. We often embrace or hug the husk of it and fight on that, leave the cream under the Jonathan Arnold. And that one we revile for the time being till he proves his own mettle. Otherwise we even revile that one who has stood for the cream. Jesus himself is an example. That the one who really stood for that, or Krishna, many reviled him, began to fight with him. Buddha also actually for the time being, but in a different way. There is always a thing that outer the shell, outer husk, we often hug as a religion. That's not true religion. That's just to keep entertaining our mind. That's called religious entertainment. Somewhere is a carnival entertainment, there's a Disneyland entertainment, there's a food entertainment, restaurants, there's a dancing entertainment, there are family entertainments, get together. And there's religious entertainment. The right seeker goes beyond all these conceptions. He just gets to the one central idea, my God, nothing else. And that's the seeker who really receives, not the fake disciples, but the true disciples who really seek. And those disciples are not those who only are initiated, but those who are considering themselves to the devotees of the Lord. They already are disciples, wherever they be and whichever religion they may be. It's not against one thing. If you want to get rid of unconsciousness, break the barriers. There's no way otherwise to realize the totality of consciousness. I repeat this last thing. If you want to get released and conscious, break the barriers. And mingled unconsciousness unto the consciousness, like darkness unto the light, and be one. There's no other remedy. All other things will remain confusing, wanting, and seeking.

0: Let's say in this country like India or somewhere, how fresh it is yet. Like 2,000 years is still, in a way, Jesus is so fresh, you know, in the West, our Christian countries. That's a marvelous point, though, if you see the point. Whether Krishna, Rama, or Jesus, or some other great men, how they live, at least their name, when other millions of souls are forgotten. Whether we carry on as a dogma, even, whatever, some truth is behind it. How this really carries on thousands of years, it's amazing. What is it behind it which makes it perpetuate the name? Whether you do it devotedly or as a ritual, but how does it perpetuate actually? How do the people carry on? Why not they just forget? Though all may not be in the same devotional degree, how do they carry on? You see, what's the secret behind, you think?
1: They represent that part of us we all want to get back in touch with.
0: That's nice way of putting this. And actually, that second point, which is of course correlated to this point, is that means their consciousness or their love must be so expanded into time and space, meaning people meaning space and the time, must be so expanded, extended to kind of permeate and live, you know. Must be limitless something, no? And otherwise it couldn't live that way. People could easily forget. As a matter of fact, we do commonly say in politics that the public memory is proverbially short, actually. But why in this field, though all are not necessarily so religious, but even then, so may kind of remember in a way. Even if only as the festivals we celebrate, most of the people, even then, they could have done that for somebody else, for example. It's only because the consciousness of those souls or the love of those souls was so expanded, it was so unlimited and so embracing and permeating, it just lives on and on, you know, kind of touches you all the time, whether too much or little, but it does. What a phenomenon within that 6 feet body which they embodied. Such thing they could carry with them. Just see the phenomena. This I'm coming to a secret actually. Within that 6 feet body embodiment, they carried as if within that body is not true either. That means in and outside their body, the radiation of their secret. That means radiated so much inside and outside their body, embodiment, that they carried themselves so big, no? We call great though. Virata Sarupa, according to the Gita. That universal form they carried around and in that 6 feet body. In such a way that we probably didn't see that though. But you feel, you know, some tangible thing, you feel a little bit even. To the extent you're open, you feel okay. If you're totally open, you feel the universal form of such magnitude that just kind of embracing all around. Though we see them as one body, 6 feet or whatever it is. But that's not it. They embodied that body for the communication with us, so that with the same instrumentation, or same instrument as you are, they could communicate with you, so they take the same instrument, called the human body. But if there were no human beings on earth, for example, if there were mammals and birds and animals and fishes and so on and so forth, then he would come as a whale or dolphin, you know what I mean? And that dolphin or whale would be so big that might pervade the miles and the sea. But when human being is born, then he takes a form as a human being. If we were all Superman, then he would take body of a Superman. In order to communicate with us on that level, but they are not only that. Around them, not only aura, aura is again a little bit around us, but their aura, let's say, would be so pervading and varying that it would reach farther in future, thousands of years, radiation will be reaching, which is perhaps not perceptible to our senses. We have to start with the word Krishna. It has two meanings. One is dark, means dark, Krishna, dark or black. He was supposed to be dark colored, or some people called him Meghavarna, which means like thunder cloud, grayish color, whatever that be. He was beautiful, handsome, but darkest skin a little bit. That's one meaning of Krishna, which means like this new moon, dark night, we say. That's called Krishna night. That's one meaning, actually, etymologically. And the meaning of that is one who attracts you, akarshana. The word is akarshana, attraction. Krishna is one who attracts you, or charming one. So, now names, like Jesus had a name, then Christ, or Gautam then had a name Buddha. That, like that, Krishna's earlier name was like Gopal, for example, when he was a child, which has meaning again, Gopal, who protects or tames the cattle. He was a cowboy. Cowboy having a girlfriend. And you might call in Christian language as Son of God easily. And according to the mythology, now I'm touching mythology, that doesn't mean it's not a fact or not a fact, but I don't give judgment, therefore I use these words. According to mythology, or let's say according to Hindu mythology, God is Trinity, like we say Father, Son, and the Holy Ghost, or Holy Spirit. In Indian terminology, the Trinity names the Creator, the Preserver, and the Destroyer, which means the Brahma, the Vishnu, and the Mahesh. These are three names of God as Trinity, like Holy Spirit, Father, and Son. Brahma, Vishnu, Mahesha. Mahesha meaning Shiva, these are those. Brahma is the Creator, aspect of God, Trinity. The middle one, the Preserver, the Vishnu, sometimes called Narayana, comes as Son of God, incarnation. Let's say if the Christ and then Jesus, the Vishnu would be, in that sense, correspondingly Christ, Krishna would be Jesus. Father and Son are one. That means Krishna, Vishnu are one. But in heaven, he's called Vishnu, on earth he's called Krishna. This preserver aspect of Trinity reincarnates on earth according to the needs of the times. And it is believed that he has 10 incarnations. 9 have been so far finished. 10th is supposed to come or has come. One of the two is correct. 9th, last one, according to Hindu mythology, believe was the Buddha. They don't bring in Jesus. It's obviously understandable. No religion except the prophets of other religions. But Hinduism accepts Jesus as one of sons of God, though it's not written in the scriptures. But as the Hindu brain accepts oneness of our religions, so they accept Jesus as one of the sons of God, not the only. Very, very dogmatic Orthodox Hindus would not consider Jesus the Christ as Son of God even. So, bias.